0: In deep trouble, polls show Democrats leading in key races. Tonight, Rob Finnerty on Newsmax reveals the growing threat from the DSA and the radical left. With less than 60 days to go, Finnerty says it's time for the GOP to hit the panic button. The House may go, and control of the Senate is up for grabs. Gas prices, mortgage rates, health care, and out-of-control national debt. Americans are angry, and the progressive left wants total control of Congress. Tallarico, El Sayed, AOC, Bernie Sanders. Finnerty reveals President Trump's secret plan to fight back and what you can do to help him. Don't miss Finnerty tonight at 8 p.m. Eastern on Newsmax. 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
1: Some Hollywood figures who previously supported Democratic campaigns appear increasingly disillusioned with the party ahead of the 2026 midterms. Correspondent Ron Taylor reports.
2: Screenwriter Greg Hurwitz and other entertainment industry activists reportedly cite party infighting, progressive policies, and the defense of President Biden as reasons for stepping back. Hurwitz has re-registered as an independent after criticizing what he called heavy-handed tactics and ideological extremism. The shift could affect the Democratic campaign's ability to produce high-profile advertising and political messaging. Ron Taylor reporting.
1: Several major companies are reportedly preparing to cut back on health benefits next year. Walt Disney, Bloomberg, Starbucks, Deloitte, and the City of Dallas are among those expected to reduce health care spending in 2027. Plans are projecting medical costs to rise by 9%. Breaking news and analysis, townhall.com. The Nashville airport will soon be named for entertainer Dolly Parton.
3: Parton, who passed away 2 weeks ago, has previously declined such honors. The state-controlled Metropolitan Nashville Airport Authority has unanimously approved a motion to begin the renaming process. While the process could take a year or more, the change would make Parton the first woman whose name adorns one of America's 50 busiest airports. I'm Lisa Dwyer.
1: President Trump says the U.S. should be paying the lowest interest rate in the world. The president made the comment to reporters in Ireland Sunday as the Federal Reserve is due to announce its decision on interest rates in the week ahead. New data from the Consumer Price Index out Friday showed annual inflation still well above the central bank's 2% target. That's pushing many analysts to raise their expectations. More on these stories at Town Hall.
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8: Money Pulse. Monitoring the heartbeat of money from Wall Street to Main Street to your wallet. Now here's your host, Craig Roberts.
9: Boy, looking at the list of the statewide ballot measures that, according to the Secretary of State's office, have already been qualified for November the 3rd is really going to put this next conversation into context for you, as we're joined by Susan Shelley, President of Communications for the Howard Jarvis Taxpayers Association. Susan, always great to have you with us.
10: Well, thank you so much. Great to be with you.
9: You know, we've talked a lot about the so-called upland loophole and the whole question of, you know, when is a citizens initiative, I'm using my air quotes here, not really a citizens initiative, but treated like a citizens initiative, all because a bunch of special interests got together and decided they wanted to raise taxes. And then I got to looking at the, I'm not going to go through the whole list because I don't want to bore anybody, Susan, but I'm looking here, Proposition 1, bond authorization. Okay, there's a tax increase. 2 increases, rainy day fund, that deals with taxes. Let's see here. Recall election process, loan program, there's tax increases. Another bond measure for immunization. And one-time tax on certain taxpayers, Prop 40. 41 has to do with taxes. 42, 43, 44. Literally three quarters of every one of these bond measures all ask people to go to the polls and do the one thing that most Americans agree, and certainly Californians, that we just can't afford to do, and that is to give up any more of our income to taxes. And yet, here we are.
10: Well, the good news is there's something wonderful on the ballot to protect taxpayers. And that is Proposition 43. This is the Local Taxpayer Protection Act to save Prop 13. It's the one we were all signing petitions to put on the ballot. It is on the ballot. It's Proposition 43. It will protect taxpayers. It will make it harder to raise your taxes.
9: Now, are we going to have to work hard in terms of educating taxpayers? And I tell you the reason why I phrase it that way. And again, I am on the official Secretary of State website, and I'm looking at the way that they have at least titled the link to get into the actual language of Proposition 43, and I find the wording curious. Quote, limits voters' ability to raise revenues for local government services. Really?
10: Well, at least they didn't call it Kills All the Puppies. We thought that was going to be the title.
9: Boy.
10: Well, what it does is it limits tax increases. That's what that means. It limits voters' ability to raise. Well, that means it limits the voters' ability to create some kind of petition to raise their own taxes. Who wants to do that? Only the special interests that get the money. It limits those tax increases. So that's the thing to look for. Look for the word limits and remember, limits tax increases.
9: And this is so critically important because, as I alluded to a moment ago, not only are, I think, people just tired of being taxed to death, there's also real issues, especially for Californians. We already pay some of the highest taxes. We also have one of the highest cost of livings, highest housing costs in the union. And at some point, you're going to just, you know, the old adage, what straw breaks the camel's back. And to put taxpayers and families into what becomes effectively, indentured servitude for taxes is just flat out ridiculous. And, you know, we've seen this crop in and sort of the bait and switch because of the loophole of Upland that I referred to earlier. And maybe you can take us a little bit deeper, this issue of so-called citizens initiatives that since Upland have really allowed special interest groups who call themselves a group of citizens, a coalition, to come in, collect signatures, and put some measure on the ballot that's going to help either a special interest or even help out government with no consideration to the concerns of the people.
10: Well, exactly. And the Upland loophole gives them a shortcut to pass those, because a special local tax where the money is earmarked can be put on the ballot with signatures, but all of these are supposed to require a two-thirds vote to pass. And the Upland loophole says that a citizens initiative tax increase is different and the Constitution doesn't apply and it doesn't need a two-thirds vote. And this came from a 2017 California Cannabis Coalition versus City of Upland decision from the state Supreme Court. Didn't exactly say the Constitution doesn't apply, used ambiguous language, and then all of the appellate courts underneath cited that ambiguous language to open up this loophole and say that if citizens want to raise their own taxes, well, the Constitution doesn't apply. They can do whatever they want, and they don't need a two-thirds vote. And we think that's crazy for many reasons, and it's getting wider and crazier every year. So we are going to close this loophole. What Prop 43 says is that a local special tax needs a two-thirds vote, no matter how it gets on the ballot. And that's all it does. It's just that simple.
9: And really goes back to restoring not only the letter of the law, but the spirit of Proposition 13 that Howard Jarvis crafted, wrote, championed, spearheaded to get passed by California voters back in the 1970s. That was designed to not only prevent people from losing their homes because of overtaxation, but also to return some modicum of control so that, as a state like California, that oftentimes, and I get it, people get frustrated, the legislature doesn't do its job, so we're going to bypass them, we're going to come together, we're going to author a measure, we're going to get it, collect the necessary signatures to get it approved to go on a ballot, and we're going to basically do the legislator's job. It's criminal that we even have to do that, but here we are. But the fact that there was a modification that has taken place, particularly under the Upland decision, that has allowed a little bit of bait and switch, and then along with it, this whole notion of suddenly, because it's a citizens' initiative, the terms of engagement in terms of passage suddenly shift to this simple majority. And now we're in trouble here because people look at these ballot measures, don't even think twice about what they are. It's a feel-good thing. Let's fill all the potholes in front of your house. People say, yeah, I'm for that. They vote for it, don't even realize that they passed this ridiculously high tax bill that they now are going to have to pay.
10: You're so right. And it's not just taxes on property. It's also sales taxes, utility taxes, business taxes, any kind of tax where the money is directed to a special purpose. It's supposed to need a two-thirds vote, and this loophole lets some of them pass with fewer votes. And it's created a situation that, honestly, the lawmakers, the elected officials, have now taken over. So, for instance, in the Bay Area, there's this five-county transit tax, sales tax for transit, which is going to be on the ballot. I think it's called Measure RTM, Regional Transit Measure. This was only made possible by a bill that was passed in the legislature and signed by the governor, SB 63. It created this taxing district for five counties and gave it the authority for a citizens' initiative, and also lifted the cap on the sales tax, which is supposed to be 2% above the 7.25% state tax. Obviously, we're all way above that. So it lifted the cap for this tax. It said how the money has to be spent. This was all done in the legislature. What kind of citizens' initiative is this?
9: Yeah, especially when it's being written and handed down by the legislature. It's like, well, guys, if you really believe strongly in this, write up the bill, vote on it, and then see what the taxpayers think when it comes, re-election time. But it's a way in which they can kind of gain cover, isn't it?
10: Yes, exactly. And if the governing board, if the government body that governs the transit district had put this identical measure on the ballot, it would need a two-thirds vote. But they're using this workaround where they go out with clipboards and they say, sign this petition, they collect enough signatures. It doesn't need a two-thirds vote. And that's just ludicrous. And nobody ever voted for this to be our system. This was not something that was on the ballot where voters said, yes, let's change the threshold, or where even the elected officials said, yes, let's pass something to change the threshold. Never happened. It came out of this series of court decisions. It evolved into this policy, which now is so crazy that an appellate court in Los Angeles said, the voters didn't intend for Proposition 13 to limit their own ability to raise taxes. Really?
9: If it were only that simple, right?
10: I'm pretty sure that nobody who voted for Proposition 13 intended it to result in tax increases.
9: Yeah, well, that also, I think, demonstrates, Susan, the true opinion that legislators have of the people that they supposedly serve, and that is that they think that the folks that elect them are stupid. Now, sometimes that's very true, tragically, but, we need to prove them wrong. There's another aspect of this, too, in terms of loopholes that I find extremely frustrating. And John Kupal wrote a recent editorial about this where he kind of dives into the way in which they're able to have their cake and eat it too. And in this particular example, where folks can go out in a citizens' initiative, they can collect all the necessary signatures to qualify. And then the Registrar of Voters office can vote and decide that, you know, we think we need to look deeper into this thing. We need to call for a pause to allow for a 30-day study under the Elections Code, effectively allowing them, if not to altogether kill a measure, at least delay it to a time that they think is going to be more to their liking or convenience, effectively putting their finger on the scale to impact the outcome. Now, I don't think that's right either.
10: Well, that's what just happened in Fresno. It was the Board of Supervisors. This was a tax increase, and it was an extension of a tax increase. And the Board of Supervisors didn't like the fact that the Citizens Initiative Group had directed all the money where they were directing it. They didn't like that. They wanted to take another look. So the Board of Supervisors voted to do a study that would have pushed it past the early August deadline to get on the ballot. And the state legislature passed a special bill to override the legal authority of the Board of Supervisors and order it to this ballot instead of letting it go to the 2028 ballot after the study. And this is another example of who's running these citizens' initiatives. This is a very strange situation. I think they're all trying to get on the ballot ahead of Proposition 43 passing, because Proposition 43 closes this loophole. And in 2028, they're going to need a two-thirds vote.
9: Yeah. You know, another way of putting it, and that is that they see the train heading down the track, and so they're trying to address it before the crash happens. Oh, what a great segue after the break. Speaking of trains that, well, in this particular example, literally go nowhere unless you're desperate to travel between Merced and Bakersfield. We'll talk more about what's happening with the Edsel Ford of transportation plans as our conversation today with Susan Shelley, president of communications with the Howard Jarvis Taxpayers Association, continues. 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Back with more after this.
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9: Well, speaking of the train heading down the track, or not necessarily so, let's pivot for an update, if we can, as our conversation continues with Susan Shelley, president of communications for the Howard Jarvis Taxpayers Association, with a look at what I like to call the Edsel Ford of transportation plans, and that is the so-called high-speed rail. It's hard to believe that this has been in the works for, my goodness, 18. What, we're heading on almost 20 years. And what's completed? Merced to Bakersfield? And, I mean, is the line really that long for people yearning for high-speed rail from Merced to Bakersfield?
10: Well, no, but we're spending $1 billion a year of the money you pay for higher electricity rates and higher gasoline prices. You're paying this hidden tax on energy, which goes into the Greenhouse Gas Reduction Fund, and then $1 billion a year of that has been guaranteed to the bullet train.
9: Wow. And, you know, not only is this something that, you know, I wasn't this a Jerry Brown plan at one point when he was governor over, what, four terms, something ridiculous like that? Wasn't this his brainchild?
10: This was. He said that California's population was growing and we had to have, we weren't going to have enough airports and we weren't going to have enough roads and we had to have this kind of transportation. And it works in Japan and we have to have it here. Of course, the landscape's a little different. The mountains are a little different. And really, there's no reason for it. The population stopped growing because they messed up the state so much. And now we've got this giant boondoggle, which started in 2008. Here we are in 2026, and the governor says it is entering the track-laying phase. We don't have any track, but we're entering phase.
9: Boy, you know, it would be funny if it weren't so tragic, and yet it's so absolutely preposterous and absurd. And listen, at the end of the day, you know, is there any crime in developing a high-speed rail from San Francisco to L.A.? No. And if they done it on time and for the $10 billion they said that it was, which is, you know, real walking around money, if they had gotten it done on time and within the budget, I don't think anybody would be upset. But this thing is just the gift that keeps on giving and goes and goes and goes. Now, here, Susan, is where my comparison to the Edsel Ford stops, that when Ford Motor Car Company said, gee, we need to have a medium-priced vehicle, kind of in the Ford Mercury class, not quite a Lincoln Town Car type thing, but in that neighborhood, and they came out with a whole new line, the Ford Edsel. It was an absolute failure within the first couple of years. I think, in fact, the badge itself, the car line itself, only lasted from like 1957 to 1960. And then Ford had the good sense to say, you know what, guys? We've really made a mistake here. We've miscalculated. This is not the time, not the design, not the price. People don't want this. So let's just cut bait, lick our wounds, accept our bruises, and move on to something else. Why has that, and I realize, Susan, this may be a rhetorical question, but I have to ask it. Why is it that at no point since Jerry Brown has anybody stopped to say, you know what, maybe this wasn't such a good idea after all. Let's just quit while we're ahead.
10: Well, the answer to that seems to be that there are some very powerful unions that have basically a no-show job almost, because they're never going to build a train, but they're all being paid to work on it. It's created, quote, good middle-class jobs for all of these people, and they are fighting to continue to be paid for it. Even though it's never going to be finished, they don't have enough money to finish even the first line. Even Merced to Bakersfield, they do not have enough funding to finish it. And this $1 billion a year is going to come in a trickle, and it's not going to allow the construction at the beginning, but they can't borrow money against it because it's too unreliable. So the whole thing is on very shaky ground financially. The ridership estimates that we're supposed to guarantee that it doesn't need a subsidy are failing. It's certainly going to need a subsidy, and it can't have a subsidy by law. So this is a completely unworkable, failed project, and we're just paying people to work on it.
9: Yeah, and, you know, you make the reference to no-show jobs, and anybody that's follow the way the mob has had its influence on union jobs in New York City, you know exactly what the reference means. And quite frankly, folks, there isn't really much of a difference. I mean, you know, if we want to keep people working in California, that's not a bad idea, but let's give them something productive to do that we can all benefit from as opposed to, have you ever seen the YouTube video? One guy is shoveling dirt out of the back of a truck, and there is a guy that's collecting it in a wheelbarrow down below and wheeling it back up to the ramp and dumping it back into the backside of the truck. Neither is noticing what the other is doing. And all they're doing is loading and unloading the same pile of dirt into the same truck, making no progress whatsoever. And I guess that's a good analogy to end on here. So as you indicate, there's an awful lot of people with an awful lot of power that are in there keeping this continuously burning pile of money going. Any chance we're going to see something come along, talk about voter initiatives that maybe can derail this thing once and for all?
10: Well, that's a possibility. The plug could be pulled by the voters, and that would be an interesting thing to put on the ballot. Just end the bullet train, yes or no? And I'd vote for it. I'd vote to end the bullet train for sure.
9: Yeah, I think most folks, even those that maybe occasionally commute from L.A. to San Francisco, would be inclined to agree with you. So much more on this topic and others available. Check out the website for the Howard Jarvis Taxpayers Association. You'll find it at hjta.org. That's hjta.org. And particularly as it relates to Proposition 43 in the coming days and weeks as we head into the general election in November, we'll be talking more and more about this because I want voters to be abundantly clear. There's going to be a barrage of campaign media content out there. They're going to try to do everything they can to maintain the ability to tax the money out of your wallet. And we need to stand up and say, you know what, the voters spoke 40 years ago, 50 years ago now, and we need to stick to our guns. Our thanks again to Susan Shelley, President of Communications with the Howard Jarvis Taxpayers Association, hjta.org.
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13: This is Albert Moeller for townhall.com. The morning of September 11, 2001 was stunningly beautiful. It was a promising day as it started, and yet it would end as a day of horror that would be indelibly etched into the American psyche. Those beautiful skies carried mass murder and terror. Through those skies flew airliners turned into massive bombs, carrying human passengers who were exploded into dust. The sight of the airliners flown into the twin towers of the World Trade Center, smoke rising from the Pentagon, and then the towers burning and twisting and falling. All of it was shown on television screens over and over again. Americans were shocked and declared that the world would never look the same again. The 25th anniversary of 9/11 demands serious moral reflection. Sadly, the anniversary also underlines massive questions about America's role in the world, about the war on terror, and about the stark moral realities of our times. We know this. We need to pray. May God bless, guide, and protect the United States of America.
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1: With SRN News, I'm Mary Rose. President Trump says the war in Iran will probably end sometime after the midterm elections in November. The president indicated that the war would be concluded soon and afterwards that gas prices would fall. Oil prices dropped a bit on Friday, but notched sharp weekly gains after soaring above $100 per barrel for the first time in months. And Wisconsin Congressman Tom Tiffany suffered minor injuries after a small plane made an emergency landing in a lake. Tiffany, who was also the Republican candidate for governor, shared the announcement in a post saying that the plane lost power while approaching Wausau downtown airport last night and was forced to land in a nearby lake. The pilot also suffered minor injuries. The FAA is investigating the incident, which happened in central Wisconsin. This is SRN News.
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1: Continuing with this special episode of the Mike Gallagher Show here in the Relief Factor studios. Hard to believe still that 1 year ago today we lost our friend, our colleague, Charlie Kirk. I'm not sure if there's any solace in knowing that he died doing what he loved. He was on a college campus debating college students. He loved that. He lived for that. In fact, many were convinced that maybe the way they saw the world wasn't the way it could be. Like this woman who wanted to engage Charlie on the volatile topic of abortion.
2: It's wrong to murder a baby.
3: You're not murdering a baby. It's
2: okay.
3: Not a baby.
2: What is it then?
3: It is an embryo.
2: What species is the baby in the womb?
3: It's a human, but it's
2: therefore
3: an
2: they
3: embryo.
2: Should have human rights.
3: No, I do not agree.
2: Oh, so small humans, no human rights. Grown humans,
3: it's
2: human
3: not
2: rights.
3: A small human, it's an embryo.
2: It has a heartbeat. It has brain waves.
3: That does not make it a child.
2: The excuses given for abortion is dehumanization. Oh, it's just an embryo. Guys, that's just using different language to justify the massacre of something smaller than you.
3: Yeah. If I were to be pregnant right now and forced to have a baby, that would ruin my life. If I just happened to be pregnant.
2: Oh, you don't happen to get pregnant. It's like not like getting COVID.
3: I know how
2: okay?
3: it works.
2: You don't get the flu.
3: I know.
2: How about
3: but
2: this? You
3: I
2: take responsibility
3: pregnant.
2: For your orgasms and
3: what,
2: stop eliminating people smaller than you.
3: So you're saying I should carry a baby and ruin my collegiate life?
2: How about this? Instead of saying ruin, first of all, babies are a blessing. Stop talking at them as if they're some sort of annoyance.
3: I will have to drop out of college.
2: Number two, you play certain games, you win certain prizes. If you're going to go have sex...
3: So you're saying
2: you
3: I should drop out of college to support my child
2: no,
3: and supporting my life?
2: I'm saying if you're going to engage in coitus, in the practice of having children, you might end up with a baby. So know that. And guess what? You don't need to have sex before you get married. It's not like showering. It's not like eating.
3: Are you married?
2: Yes, with two beautiful children.
3: Wow, good for you.
2: I could tell you're not married.
3: Yeah.
1: That was exactly the kind of thing he was doing 1 year ago today when he was killed. I still remember where I was. Everybody probably remembers where they were when they got the devastating news from Utah. I remember that vain hope that maybe, just maybe, he'd still be alive. But it was not meant to be, of course. I debated whether or not to play this for you on this special episode, but it's important to remember what happened that day. In the new documentary, Can You Hear Me Now? The filmmakers captured what it was like, what it looked like, and what it sounded like that chaotic day at Utah Valley.
4: Look at that. Give them a little taste. Mm-hmm.
5: Is it possible that we've become so disconnected from the true definition of what it is to be a prophet that someone could actually be operating as a prophet and not even know it?
6: Shooting, we heard shots. We heard shots.
7: Shooting at Utah Valley University. The university saying in a statement that shots were fired at an event with the conservative activist Charlie Kirk.
1: This new documentary paints a powerful picture about prophecy in the modern world and how Charlie Kirk's vision has only grown with time. In the movie, Can You Hear Me Now?, which is available now at salemnow.com, we find that something amazing, unexpected, and maybe even almost impossible occurred in the aftermath of Charlie's death. Ordinary people, agnostics, atheists, those fallen away from God, put on their Sunday best, and you know what they did? They went back to church.
8: After Charlie was murdered, you posted yourself listening and singing worship music. Yeah.
9: And it was a dark day. It is still a dark time, I think, for so many people, but...
8: Yeah.
9: Sorry.
8: It's okay.
9: But let's talk about the good, because I'm like, stop crying. With every horrible thing, if you find the good... It can help you move forward. Look at the mass awakening. Look at how many people came closer to God, even including myself.
8: Can you talk about that?
9: When he passed, I completely surrendered. I am so devoted. I mean, I started Bible study immediately.
10: I don't know if anybody else is feeling it, but there has been this huge spiritual shift since the death of Charlie Kirk.
11: Charlie's death really ignited a spiritual flame inside of me that I have never in my life experienced before.
12: It is because of Charlie Kirk that we went to church today. Before the service, they led a prayer for Charlie Kirk and for our nation. That one got me.
13: I've never ever opened a Bible before. In fact, I know nothing about Christianity or Jesus. But yesterday, after witnessing the assassination of Charlie Kirk, something was calling me through my husband's Bible.
14: First time ever in over 15 years, I'm going to church.
15: I'm about to do something that I have not done in 25 years, and I have never done of my own volition. I'm going to church.
16: I'm going to be heading to church here shortly. I'm excited to go and learn and get to meet new people.
17: Now, I've not been to church in years. Today will be my son's first time to the church.
18: I just went to church for the first time in several years.
19: Charlie Kirk, look what you did. No parking at all. None. I had to park like 5 blocks away from church because everyone wants to come now.
20: I didn't know Charlie Kirk, never met that guy before in my life. And something else that I've never done before in my life is believe in God. I'm going to wear this suit to church. I'm going to go to church. I'm going to try to be a better father, husband, and leader for my family.
9: I feel like Charlie knew exactly what he was doing.
21: Yeah.
9: And I know now that he knew the sacrifice he was making. And watching his memorial, couldn't you feel it around the country, around the world? Like, I felt it, the mass awakening.
22: For those who trust in him.
23: 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We're all concerned about the next life, as we should be. Okay, my kingdom is out of this world. But Jesus said, on this earth, thy

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1: Continuing this special edition of the Mike Gallagher Show, honoring the life legacy of Charlie Kirk on the one-year anniversary of his assassination in Utah. One of the joys that I get to receive from this job is to meet wonderful people and travel around the world. And one of our most important voyages, one of the most important journeys we've ever taken, is when we went to Israel. And we often go on behalf of the International Fellowship of Christians and Jews, an organization that means an awful lot to me personally and a lot to this show and to this audience. Yael Eckstein, of course, is the president and CEO of the International Fellowship of Christians and Jews, and she joins us on this special tribute edition of the Mike Gallagher Show. Yael, greetings. It's great to see you. Thank you for joining us from Israel today on this the tragic anniversary of the assassination of our mutual friend, Charlie Kirk. It's very good to see you, and I'm glad you could join us for today's special edition.
2: Thank you so much for having me on. Charlie was so special to me personally and to the people of Israel that I feel honored to be representing that voice from here in the Holy Land.
1: Well, let's talk for a moment about that relationship that Charlie had with Israel, with you, with the fellowship. You know, unfortunately, there's a lot of drama, there's a lot of anxiety, there's a lot of controversy regarding his relationship with Israel. And I don't want to necessarily drag you into that. It's got to hurt your heart, though, a little bit to know that a man like Charlie, who believed so strongly in the relationship between the United States and Israel, who believed so strongly in Israel's right to exist, who actually repeatedly defended Israel against the brutal terrorist attacks that Israel has suffered over the years, it's hurtful to see the way the drama and the controversy has sort of muddied that message a little bit. Do you get that perspective as well? I mean, is it a distraction that you're able to ignore?
2: Well, I think there was no question that he loved Israel. He stood with Israel and everything that it represents. For Charlie, it wasn't just about politics. It was about spirituality, his faith, the roots of his faith going back to this Holy Land. He often spoke about when he was in Israel and all the holy sites that he visited. And actually, I was with Charlie just a few weeks before he was killed. And we were supposed to just sit down for 5 minutes and then to do an interview. We ended up sitting for over an hour. And every time his assistant would come in to say, "You have another meeting," he'd say, "I don't care. This is more important than anything." And in that hour, what we spoke about was his vision for how Israel could get even closer to America. It was something that was important to him, and that's why he prioritized it that day. Did he agree with all the politics or policies of Israel? Of course not. But did that in any way affect his deep love and commitment to Israel, to fighting anti-Semitism, to standing with the Jewish people? He was more committed than anyone I've ever seen.
1: You know, one of the things that so many of us admired so much of him is his willingness, in fact, his enthusiasm to express his faith publicly every chance he got. And he often included the state of Israel in that message of faith. You just cannot sugarcoat his commitment to Israel, can you? I mean, that it, and as you said, even just sitting down with you. Now, honestly, I've gotten to break bread with you. We've interviewed you many times. It's hard not to get captivated by the Yael Eckstein International Fellowship of Christians and Jews message. So I know exactly where he was coming from when he told the assistant, "No, I'm going to spend more time with Yael. Your group does God's work. Your organization is so important to the safety and the security of so many people." But I don't think you can really begin to understate how crucial Israel was to Charlie, to his soul, to his heart, and to his message as a professed Christian. I mean, he understood that the International Fellowship of Christians and Jews is sort of the mission that a worldview that he embraced wholeheartedly.
2: Well, it's something that is so important to remember, that the root of what Israel represents is something spiritual. And what the fellowship does, of course, is feed the hungry, clothe the naked, shelter the poor, the ingathering of the Jewish people, that we bring them home from all four corners of the earth. And actually what we're seeing right now is food going into persecuted Christians in Syria. And so we're there for persecuted Christians as well. And so for Charlie specifically, and it continues to be passed down, that legacy through Erica and Turning Point today, what he was very disturbed about was how people were using anti-Semitism to take the focus away from the real issues that weren't being addressed, because it was so easy to say the Jews or Israel and to demonize a whole religion, just like what has been done throughout history to the Jewish people. And he wanted to break that cycle. He said, is everything perfect? Of course not. Do we all have ways to improve? Of course. But could we accept the Jewish people being a scapegoat for all of the issues? We cannot stand for that. And I think that's just as relevant today as it was when he was alive.
1: Yael Eckstein is our guest, joining us from Israel. She's the president and CEO of the International Fellowship of Christians and Jews, an organization that we know and that we love and that we treasure, frankly. And I know a lot of people in this audience do as well. Yael, the rise of anti-Semitism is alarming. You and I have talked about it many times. One of the things that breaks my heart in losing Charlie a year ago today, we lost a real warrior in pushing that anti-Semitism back, didn't we? We lost somebody who was going to fight for Israel. We lost somebody who was a very important voice for Israel. And frankly, it makes it even harder, it seems to me, to try to stem the tide of this disgusting anti-Semitism that we see on the rise, not only in the United States, but all over the world.
2: Indeed. What Charlie realized is that when we let anti-Semitism grow within society, we are directly witnessing the breakdown of the Judeo-Christian values that are so important for any healthy society. And so although we continue to see anti-Semitism on the streets, in the news, on social media, I also am able to see millions the people, just like you and your listeners and your followers and millions of Christians around the world who are standing up boldly, unapologetically, just like Charlie, to say Jews and Christians stand together in these values and we will not let anything tear us apart.
1: And in a way, Yael, his death sort of sparks maybe a passion, ignites a fire in the belly of all of us who want to stand with Israel, who want to fight back against evil. And that's what anti-Semitism is just rank evil. Unfortunately, we're seeing it in a lot of, you know, shapes and forms these days. But in a way, maybe his killing, maybe his death will motivate people who would have otherwise stayed on the sidelines. Look, this is what the International Fellowship of Christians and Jews is about. You don't stay on the sidelines. You get engaged and you try to bring the gift of life and hope to so many people. Perhaps in some strange way, Charlie's death will motivate more Charlie Kirks.
2: Amen to that. Indeed. When we see darkness, we have two options. We can sit back and complain and curse the darkness, or we can go out and bring light. We can go out and be the light. And it was so clear what Charlie decided to do, what you decide every single day to do. And that saying of, I am Charlie, we are all Charlie, it's exactly yes. what you're talking about. It's yes. the realization that we might not have Charlie, but that spirit has to live on in each one of us, of boldness, of humbleness before the Lord, and of standing up unapologetically, strongly for these values of brotherhood and unity, just as the scriptures command us to.
1: Can't think of a better way to end this special edition. Thank you, Yael Eckstein. God bless. We'll see you the next time, next year, maybe Jerusalem. All the best. Keep fighting the good fight, Yael.
2: God bless you, my friend.
1: That'll do it. This special tribute edition of the Mike Gallagher Show. And may, as Yael just put it, may Charlie's message resonate in your heart and in everything you do. Thanks for joining us. Have a great day. Be safe. Keep fighting the good fight. I'm Mike Gallagher. God bless America.
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8: News this hour from Town Hall. I'm Mary Rose. President Trump predicts the end of the war with Iran will come after the midterms.
9: Iran will end right after the maybe before, but it'll end right after the midterms. Gasoline's going to drop like a rock.
10: Trump says he won't make a bad deal for the U.S., pressed by reporters for more.
9: We'll ultimately get out unless we decide to stay and keep the oil like Venezuela.
10: Trump made the remark speaking at his golf course in Ireland where he was attending the Irish Open. Earlier, Iran's president posted on social media, "Our people can't be bullied into submission. Iran won't surrender." Iranian leaders are meeting with Gulf countries Monday to discuss a Strait of Hormuz deal without the U.S. I'm Julie Walker.
8: Senator Tom Cotton acknowledges that inflation is hurting Americans, but says success in Iran is key to helping them.
11: It was 9% under Joe Biden. We got it down to nearly 3%. That's not good enough. We need to do more. But one way to do more is to increase the flow of oil in the global economy. And fortunately, one of the best countries doing that is here in America. And we can pump more oil and gas here in America. That will help bring down the price of gas and diesel. And we can also make sure that our Arab friends in the Middle East are able to produce their oil and get it through the strait.
8: Senator Cotton, an Arkansas Republican, made his comments to the Salem Radio Network. Maine's lobster industry is facing a growing number of challenges, from rising fuel costs to trade tensions and shrinking profits. Diesel prices have surged while warming waters are forcing lobstermen to travel farther offshore to find lobster. New research shows the price of lobster is at a 50-year low when adjusted for inflation, with some smaller boats now operating on just 4% profit margin. More at townhall.com.
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8: Britain's new Labour Prime Minister is promising more government control, but critics warn his economic agenda could drive investment and wealth creators out of the country. Correspondent Bob Agnew reports.
13: Andy Burnham says Britain took a wrong turn in the 1980s, blaming privatization, austerity, and deindustrialization for today's problems. Conservatives say his prescription means higher taxes, more spending, and less economic freedom, and accuse him of looking backwards instead of creating the growth Britain needs. Bob Agnew reporting.
8: In 2025, approximately 16,500 millionaires left the UK. This marked a significant decline in the country's millionaire population attributed to high taxes and economic conditions. Several billionaires have also relocated from Britain, primarily due to changes in tax policies. Breaking news and analysis at townhall.com. Cartel drones are getting taken down on the southern border.
14: The U.S. military is using high-energy lasers to destroy cartel drones operating near the southern border. Suspected cartel drone activity in the Rio Grande Valley is down 75%. Officials say the lasers have defeated 11 drones, part of more than 300 takedowns this year, including 100 in August. Cartels have been flying the drones to watch U.S. agents and move drugs and migrants. The lasers destroy the aircraft instead of only jamming them, forcing the cartels to change routes. Willie Nelson, Washington.
8: Officials in Los Angeles County say dozens of small earthquakes occurred across the area within a 24-hour period. It started Friday night when a magnitude 2.5 earthquake hit Ventura County. The last earthquake that was reported happened in the Los Angeles area Saturday afternoon. According to the U.S. Geological Survey, more than six dozen smaller earthquakes shook the area from Friday to Saturday. More on these stories at townhall.com.
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22: That is a retired pastor talking about the God-sized challenge, the God-sized opportunity of reaching the continent of Africa with the gospel of Jesus Christ. And how are we going to do this? through radio.
0: I love that. A God-sized challenge. 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
22: I'm Andy Napier.
0: And we're with Transworld Radio. TWR has been broadcasting the gospel around the world since 1954. And we do it on steroids. We're doing it in over 280 languages, now in 190 countries. Yeah, you heard it right. But God has been blessing this ministry in such tremendous ways. And today, we're going to be taking you to Africa so that we can tell you more about this project.
22: And when we talk about Africa, we already have high-powered radio signals reaching out to many countries, most of the continent of Africa. But here's the situation. The signal might be going out, but can someone receive it? What about those who cannot afford to buy a radio? That's what we're talking about today.
0: You know, you think about radio, we just take it for granted, but how do people not be able to afford a simple radio? Well, Andy and I had the opportunity and privilege, really, of going into Malawi.
22: Malawi is in the southeastern part of the continent of Africa. And as you drive through the countryside, you discover that almost all of the homes look the same. They live on farmland in little compounds of five or six houses together. Each house is made out of homemade bricks. They use mud, they stack them up, and then they have a thatched roof. Small little homes, no electricity. That's the way the people in Malawi live. And when we're talking about their income, are you ready for this? The minimum wage in Malawi is 25,000 kwacha a month. You say, that sounds like a lot. Well, when you convert the currency kwacha into US dollars, 25,000 kwacha means 34 US dollars a month. So how can someone living on $30 to $40 a month afford a $50 radio to hear TWR, to hear good solid Bible teaching, to hear about Jesus?
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0: We're partnering with the local church, asking pastors, who in your congregation or neighborhood doesn't own a radio, who can't afford to buy a radio, doesn't have the ability to be able to hear the gospel, and who would appreciate having a radio. And then what they do is they pull all these people together from the different churches that these different pastors have recommended in the different towns, and we have a distribution event where we teach them how to use the radio, and we make them sign a contract.
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6: There's a day when a listener walked in here.
22: That's Victor Kawanga, the director for TWR Malawi.
6: And that particular day, I was very low in spirit. And he walks in and he says, I'm an elder at the church. I want to say thank you so much for the programs that you do at our church in a rural area. I'm regarded as a key contributor of messages to the church because I learn a lot from TWR. And we do not have a resident minister. So he says, one, I came to say thank you for that. Secondly, I came to also say that we do pray for you. I just want to encourage you. As if that is not enough, he says, you know what? We brought a gift. And he brought us a gift of 10,000 kwacha, which is equivalent to about $15. I was moved to tears. We spent almost an hour because he shared lots of stories and all that, just how he is impacted by the radio ministry.
22: Okay, you just heard this story from Victor about a man who is being equipped through radio, through TWR Malawi, to be able to teach in his church. But not only that, he gave a sacrificial gift of 10,000 kwacha, which translates to about $15. Now, if this man can give a sacrificial gift of $15 to support the radio station that is ministering to him and that God is using to then help bring God's word to his church, John, we can provide a radio so that others can hear the good news of the gospel, so that they can be evangelized and discipled.
0: 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Only $15. And that was a sacrificial gift. 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
0: Well, let's share a story here. Our house was destroyed. 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Thank you for your encouragement as we go through this extremely difficult time of being homeless. And God can restore what was destroyed, and He never will abandon us.
22: 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We know about marriages that have failed. We know about people that are on drugs, people suffering with HIV. They need the encouragement of God's word, and we can deliver that to them through radio.
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22: Right now, we want to introduce you to a TWR listener. He's speaking through an interpreter, and his name is Oliver.
9: He's been listening to TWR for a long time, but he was more interested in a program where somebody was testifying about healing. The program is Friday Night Live. He had been suffering from his leg for a very long time. So when he was listening to that program, the speaker said that whoever is sick, let them touch where they are feeling pain so that God may heal them. He did that amidst pain and he was failing to walk. During that time, whenever he touched a place that he is in pain, he was being healed and his heart was being at peace. And slowly he was improving. So there was a time when he found that he no longer had to use sticks to help him move. He now started moving by himself. To date, in this area, people are completely amazed how that has happened in his life.
22: Did you hear that story from Oliver? He started listening to TWR. People were praying. He prayed, Lord, heal my legs. And the Lord did. God is using TWR in Africa to bring God's word, to help people grow in their faith. Many are coming to know Jesus for the first time. In Oliver's case, God healed him. You know, John, Oliver needed hope. And God used TWR to deliver that hope to him.
0: God used TWR to provide hope. The hope found in Jesus Christ. You've got hope? Right now you can give hope by picking up the phone and calling 888-988-5656. 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
22: And some are doing that. Why? Why are they listening privately, even secretly? Because they're part of another religion. Listen to this testimony. I'm a Fulani man as well as a Muslim, but I am always with you because the truth is you are preaching great news. Please pray for my ability to understand your message. John, we have run across so many testimonies of Muslims who are listening and who are recognizing because it's God's word and God's word is truth. God's word is powerful. It is changing their hearts. Muslims are coming to know Jesus through TWR.
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26: With SRN News, I'm Mary Rose. President Trump says the war with Iran will probably end sometime after the midterm elections in November. The president indicated that the war would be concluded soon, and afterward, gas prices would fall. Oil prices dropped a bit on Friday, but not sharp weekly gains after soaring above $100 per barrel for the first time in months. And Iran says a vessel was attacked in the Strait of Hormuz. The incident comes after Saudi Arabia temporarily shut down its critical east-west oil pipeline, which provides an alternative route for exports around the Strait of Hormuz. The pipeline has become especially important as the ongoing U.S.-Iran conflict continues. And several large companies are reportedly planning health benefit cutbacks in 2027. This is SRN News.
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28: Tax credit, Trump accounts. I could go on and on. We are going to continue to build on our success, the success that President Trump has laid out and House Republicans have delivered. We've passed more than almost 900 bills out of the House. Several of those, almost 600, are waiting in the Senate. We have delivered on President Trump's agenda. Me personally, I have voted for the Save America Act five times out of the House of Representatives. So we're doing our part. We are eager to keep building on this momentum. And President Trump said it best. We got to get out and vote, because when Republicans show up to vote, we win. When Republicans stay home, Democrats build power.
29: You laid out some successes that this administration and this Congress have been able to achieve. And a lot of those are historic in nature. A lot of them are kind of what the Republicans are always advocating, lower taxes, giving more money back to the American people. At the event this week, the president kind of surprised some in Congress with a proposal of sending a dividend check of $5,000 to every American adult. That kind of is different. It's not a tax credit, or a tax cut. It's a direct payment. How did your colleagues respond to that?
28: I think everyone's responding very positively to that. Of course, me personally, I want as much money to stay in the hands of the American people for them to decide how it best it should be used to care for their families versus giving it to a big government far away to decide for you. So I'm eager to see that, whether that's in a tax refund or a credit or a dividend. More money to the American people to decide how they best to serve their families is a good thing in my book.
29: Democratic Senator John Fetterman made an unexpected video appearance at the convention describing himself as a common sense Democrat who rejects extremism and socialism. What did his appearance say about the voters that both parties are attempting to reach?
28: Well, I've had the tremendous opportunity to interact with Senator Fetterman. I have to admit I was pleasantly surprised and have been pleasantly surprised by the way that he legislates in the Senate, by working with both sides and staying true to his roots and to that of Pennsylvania voters, and the way that he works with his, the other senator in Pennsylvania, Senator McCormick. So it's been well received. Anytime that Democrats want to come to our side and follow conservative principles, we welcome that. What we don't like is when they talk about being moderate or conservative and they vote like liberals and progressives, which is what we've seen forever with the Democrat Party. We fortunately don't see that with Senator Fetterman, and that's a welcome sign. We hope that more Democrats will start to be more rational. But with the Democrat Socialists of America running that party and their party platform of letting the illegal immigrants vote, destroying the police, wanting everybody to have free health care, free housing, there does come a cost to that, and it results in scarcity for all of these things. We hope that we will defeat the Democrat Socialists of America, the communists in America, this November. President Trump delivered a strong message last night that what the consequences could be if Republicans aren't successful this November. So the American people should show up. We have got to continue building on this momentum.
29: Yeah, I think Senator Fetterman increasingly is standing alone in the Democratic Party. Congresswoman Houchin, thanks so much for joining us. Appreciate you being with us today.
28: Thank you.
29: All right, folks, stick with us. We're back with some more right after this.
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4: Welcome back to This Week on Capitol Hill. I'm Tony Perkins, your host. Earlier this year, the Fifth Circuit Court of Appeals sided with Louisiana and temporarily blocked the FDA policy allowing mifepristone to be dispensed by mail without medical oversight. Now, the Supreme Court then put that order on hold, allowing mail dispensing to continue while the legal challenge proceeded. Well, on Wednesday, the case returned to the Fifth Circuit for oral arguments. Louisiana argued that the FDA's policy undermines its pro-life laws and imposes cost on the state by enabling out-of-state providers to mail abortion drugs into Louisiana, causing physical harm to women. Joining us now is Louisiana Attorney General Liz Merle, who is leading the charge on this case before the court. Attorney General Merle, welcome to This Week on Capitol Hill. Thanks so much for joining us.
5: Good morning, Tony. How are you?
4: I'm good. So let's talk about this. The three-judge panel focused heavily on this issue of legal standing, which was the same argument we saw before the Supreme Court a couple of years ago, being pushed by the drug manufacturers and others. Specifically, what they were saying was, can Louisiana trace its claimed injuries directly to the FDA's policy? What's the state's clearest arguments on that?
5: Our clearest argument on that was the intent that was expressed by the Biden administration when they pushed this rule out right after Dobbs. I mean, the whole point of it was to facilitate a superhighway of mail order drugs that could be sent into our states, even though it's illegal. So, I think that to me was the most direct evidence that we have. There was some discussion in court yesterday about whether that's in the administrative record or not. And I think my solicitor general handled that well to point out that you can look at all of the evidence of what their intent was in the totality of the circumstances here.
4: So Louisiana, obviously we have the state has laws protecting the unborn and their mothers, which would prohibit these drugs from being mailed in from outside the state. That's one issue. But there is a tangible cost to Louisiana taxpayers. You have estimated approximately 1,000 abortions a month are being performed as a result of mifepristone being mailed into the state. There's complications associated with that. Those women show up into emergency rooms across the state. The state of Louisiana often has to pick up the tab.
5: Well, that's right. And that 1,000 abortions number comes from abortion industry statistics. So those aren't our numbers that we're making up. Those are their numbers that they've provided in briefs and other documents that are estimating how many abortions, illegal abortions, are being or occurring in Louisiana due to the influx of these pills. And it's very dangerous. They're women. There are a lot of contraindications for the use of this medication, and that was tracked and carefully managed under the prior REMS protocols that required in-person dispensing so that a doctor could have a discussion with a woman about what her particular situation was and to determine whether these pills were appropriate for her under any circumstances, even if it was not abortion-related. So, I think that it is very critical that we get back to actual medical oversight with the use of these pills and respect for our laws. So In Louisiana, there should be respect for our laws and we should have the ability to enforce our laws. And I don't think it's appropriate for the federal government to be partnering basically with the pill manufacturers

0: in promoting their profit margins and these illegal pill operations and facilitating their delivery by mail, when in fact it is against the federal law to even send them by mail.
1: So going back to the arguments or the questioning, line of questioning from the three-judge panel, standing, the issue of standing. If Louisiana doesn't have standing to protect its laws and protect its citizens, who would have standing then to challenge this federal policy?
0: You know, obviously, we think we do have standing, and we gave numerous examples of why, including the cost that we are bearing in the Medicaid program of dealing with women who show up in the emergency room and need care after taking these pills illegally. We have a baby in a NICU unit in Lafayette right now who is prematurely delivered after the girl's father basically put these pills in her food without her knowledge and induced early labor. You know, I mean, we see these situations arising all the time now, and we can show a direct correlation to the Biden administration's policy because it is facilitating the flood of these pills into our state. And then the shield laws in some other states are, you know, contributing to our inability to hold people accountable and through other means. So it's a complicated problem, and I think the federal government should be working with us to prevent this problem from occurring because it is unsafe for women.
1: Are you requesting relief limited to the state of Louisiana, or would the remedy apply nationwide?
0: Well, the vacature of the rule would have a nationwide impact, but we would be satisfied if an injunction was put in place for Louisiana alone. I mean, I'll take whatever I can get to protect women and children in Louisiana. I would certainly, you know, think, and I do, you know, believe that the rules should be vacated and the former rules of in-person dispensing should be put back in place.
1: Now, the FDA has argued, well, we've got a study, we're reviewing this right now, and we're going to come up with, you know, some recommendations. Is administrative relief, is that possible? Could you see the administration taking the action before the court resolves this?
0: I think it's possible. I mean, they've been talking about it now for 2 years, and I just haven't seen action. So I would like to see action. I think that it is an emergency situation. The health and safety of women is at stake, and I think they should act immediately. During the CMS, you know, wars over vaccine mandates around COVID, CMS acted very, very quickly to adopt emergency rules. The FDA could act very swiftly if it wanted to. So I do find it frustrating that the administration hasn't moved more quickly. I think they can if they want to, and this continuing claim that we're reviewing a report or we're conducting a study, I mean, I just haven't seen any evidence of the actual study or the review.
1: General Murrell, I want to thank you for joining us this weekend. I also want to thank you for your leadership on this issue and continuing the fight for the women and the babies of Louisiana.
0: Thank you, Tony.
1: Stick with us, folks. A few final thoughts after the break.
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1: Welcome back, and here's a few final thoughts to wrap up our week. Remembering 9/11 requires more than recalling where we were on that morning 25 years ago, or honoring those who died. It requires moral clarity about evil, gratitude for sacrifice, vigilance toward and courage in confronting the threats that remain, and a humble acknowledgement of our dependence upon God. Nearly 3,000 were killed in the attacks by Islamic terrorists that morning. While the consequences continue among first responders and survivors who suffer from Ground Zero-related illnesses. Earlier this week, NYPD Commissioner Jessica Tisch called for moral clarity in preserving history and distinguishing between the terrorists who attacked the city and the heroes who ran into the towers to save innocent lives. Now, Tisch made her comments at the unveiling of a new 9/11 memorial wall that includes the names of 469 officers who have died of Ground Zero-related illnesses. Mayor Zoran Mamdani, the city's first Muslim mayor, sat stone-faced during Tisch's remarks. The call for moral clarity is warranted. Days before Tisch's remarks, Mamdani gave a ceremonial pin from the executive order recognizing the 9/11 celebration to his chief counsel, who helped draft the order. But the moral equivocation lies with Mamdani's decision to use this ceremony honoring the victims of 9/11 to recognize an attorney who had defended a convicted Al-Qaeda terrorist. The events of 9/11 were not abstract tragedies that just happened, where people lost their lives. 9/11 was an act of premeditated evil driven by an ideology that hates what America was founded upon and remains identified with. That is biblical truth. It is God's character and His word that provides the standard by which we can distinguish between good and evil. And that's what they hate. But remembering rightly requires examining ourselves. Did our response to that evil produce a lasting change in how we live? I recall preaching the Sunday after the 9/11 attacks, and the church was packed, and the churches remained full for a few weeks. There were prayer meetings, and we rediscovered a sense of shared national identity, putting aside our group identities for a few weeks. Similarly, a year ago, when Charlie Kirk was assassinated, I was preaching the following Sunday. The church was filled. Prayer meetings were called, and as people, young and old, attempted to make sense of the evil and violence that now is commonplace. Both events revealed how fragile the world and life are, and it showed that Americans still knew where to turn. But reacting to momentary fear is not the same as embracing lasting faith. King David wrote in Psalm 27, "Some trust in chariots, some in horses, but we will remember the name of our God." Chariots and horses have their place in the defense of a nation, but King David made clear the trust for protection and for the future had to be placed in the character and promises of the Lord. America would be wise to do the same. Be prepared, be equipped, but acknowledge our dependence upon the protective hand of the Lord. We honor the past not simply by remembering what happened, but by recovering the moral clarity, courage, and unity that makes us strong. But may we sustain that strength by staying on our knees in humble dependence upon our God. And that has been this week on Capitol Hill.
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19: News this hour from Town Hall. I'm Mary Rose. Iran's economic crisis is deepening with renewed protests, soaring prices, and growing pressure on the regime. Correspondent John Scott reports.
20: Iranian officials warn the country cannot continue much longer under current conditions. Reports say medicine shortages have pushed insulin prices sharply higher, while inflation and collapsing oil revenues fuel unrest in Tehran and Avaz. At the same time, satellite imagery reportedly shows activity continuing at Iran's Pickax Mountain nuclear site, underscoring the challenge facing the regime despite pressure from President Trump and the United States. John Scott reporting.
19: 25 years after 9/11, one historian says predictions of American decline have proven wrong. Correspondent Richard Boyd reports.
21: Niall Ferguson argues that the United States remains the world's leading economic and military power. America's share of G7 economic output has grown since 2001, while the shale revolution sharply increased domestic oil and natural gas production. Ferguson says the dollar remains a global safe haven and that America's rivals face even deeper problems, leaving the United States still number one by most measures. Richard Boyd reporting.
19: President Trump says the war with Iran will probably end sometime after the midterm elections in November. Speaking with reporters at the Irish Open golf tournament, the president indicated that the war would be concluded soon and afterward gas prices would fall. Tom Tiffany, a candidate for Wisconsin governor, wiped away tears and laughed as he shared how thankful he is to survive following a harrowing late-night emergency landing into a lake of the small plane he was riding in. He is a Republican endorsed by the president. Made it out okay. More on these stories at townhall.com.
22: The midterms are almost here, and Republicans could be in deep trouble. Polls show Democrats leading in key races. Tonight, Rob Finnerty on Newsmax reveals the growing threat from the DSA and the radical left. With less than 60 days to go, Finnerty says it's time for the GOP to hit the panic button. The House may go, and control of the Senate is up for grabs. Gas prices, mortgage rates, health care, and out-of-control national debt. Americans are angry, and the progressive left wants total control of Congress. Tallarico, El Sayed, AOC, Bernie Sanders. Finnerty reveals President Trump's secret plan to fight back and what you can do to help him. Don't miss Finnerty tonight at 8 p.m. Eastern on Newsmax. 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
19: A congressman from Wisconsin swims to safety after his plane lands in a lake.
0: Congressman Tom Tiffany says he was flying back from the La Crosse County Lincoln Day dinner when the small plane he was in lost power as it approached Wausau Downtown Airport. The pilot of the single-engine four-seat Bonanza made an emergency landing in Lake Wausau. Both Tiffany and the pilot ended up in the water, swam to safety, were picked up by emergency responders, taken to the hospital, and treated for minor injuries. Tiffany is running for governor on the Republican ticket in Wisconsin and has been endorsed by President Trump. I'm Julie Walker.
19: The McClatchy newspaper chain has made significant layoffs at the Miami Herald and other papers, cutting over 90 unionized journalists across 17 publications. This accounts for about 30% of McClatchy's unionized workforce. Breaking news and analysis at townhall.media.
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1: The Gunslinger Syndicated Radio Network.
0: That's right. From San Diego to San Francisco, from LA to Phoenix to Vegas, we are on... Yeah.
1: And we are all over your internet, folks. That means YouTube, Facebook, Rumble, and X. Make sure if you're watching us on any of the platforms, you're hitting that like button. You are subscribed so you don't miss a single show. And you share with your friends. It doesn't cost you anything and it makes a smile come on someone else's face.
0: That's right.
1: Let's go.
2: Makes a smile come on our face.
0: That's right. Absolutely. Freaking lootly.
1: Look at this.
0: I almost said something. Oops. Yeah. I'd be kicked off my own show. Not the first time.
1: Drop my own call.
0: Well, anyway, welcome to Gunslingers, guys, where we talk nothing but fun with firearms and whatever the hell else I feel like talking about.
1: Speaking of anything X you might want to talk about, we are a week away.
0: We are 6 days away from our next auction. You remember when we were just saying, oh, man, it's all the way on the other side of summer.
2: Never. Wait. You mean summer's over?
0: Man, after this week, I hope so.
1: In the heart it is right now.
0: Yeah, I think it was 280 degrees in Norco this week on Wednesday. It was unbelievable.
1: Boy.
2: Yeah, hey, make that look good. I was just in Phoenix. I don't know how those people do it, because whatever it was here, you add a 10 or a 15 to that.
0: Easily, yeah. Well, I spent most of today at the world-famous Double R Bar shooting range, and that is out in Apple Valley. And we're driving home going, because the 15 sometimes gets bottled up from people coming home from Vegas. So we did the jet around thing where you kind of cut down a ways and get back on, and then we got back on right in the middle of people. So we missed all this up here to catch up to this up here. And we're just driving down going, there's no yards here. I mean, there's these big square fence things.
2: Plenty of dirt.
0: Yeah. I don't know how these people do this. But anyway, yeah. It's been hot.
1: Hot and muggy. Man.
0: Oh, You know, we're spoiled. Okay,
2: we really. Let's face it.
0: There's truly only one reason to live in Southern California, and that's weather. I would say two, the Dodgers, but you know, they just lost two out of three in
1: the Marlins, yeah.
2: Which cut their lead down to what, 10.5?
0: I don't know, but it doesn't matter because getting that bye in the first.
2: Yeah,
0: that's the
2: game.
0: Yeah. So
1: if we're not, you know what, Dodgers, if we're not coming from behind to take the win, we are dropping the ball somewhere, because it feels like we've broken records about how many times we've come from behind.
0: I think they really need to go hit up a couple of, maybe Pony League teams and see if they could get some relief pitching.
2: Ouch.
0: Holy cow.
2: Hacking it up in the ninth. That hurts.
0: I mean, come on. And you knew. As soon as I saw him let go of that pitch, I went, uh-oh.
2: Bye-bye.
0: Yeah, and then kaboom. And that was about 6 hours ago, and I'm thinking that ball may have landed by now.
1: It'll land soon. I think it's coming back in reentry.
2: A little frost on it from being in the outer atmosphere.
0: Yeah, so that was that. Anyway, this week at the auction house down in Orange, we're obviously finished for September, and I told you we're done with December, and we're booking stuff for February. Guys, we're over halfway done there.
2: To February.
1: Six months away.
2: February is so far away.
0: So if you want to get your stuff in, do it soon, because I'm not kidding you. We have a couple of hundred already at the shop, and I'm picking up a large collection. I believe it's a little over 100 firearms. This week, I've got another collection. Next week, I'm getting in, and we have another collection of several safes in the garage that need to be opened by a locksmith, and we don't even know how many we're going to get there. So,
1: if you want to see your firearms in the first half of 2027, you get them in now, folks.
0: Yeah, and if we keep going this way, I think we're going to have to add an auction. I'm not sure where we're going to put it, because I kind of got it. You know, after 28 years of doing this, I've got the months down. And that's how we do February, because everybody's done with Christmas and people are, you know, they're bored sitting in the house because it's winter. And so February works out great. Plus, we always get it the week between the last week of football and the Super Bowl. So there's nothing to do that weekend. Right. There's usually too cold to go out and mow the lawn or go out to the beach or anything. So that's why we do it there.
1: Timing's everything.
0: Uh-huh. And then end of May, first part of June, that's right after tax time, and everybody's itching to go out and buy some beauties. And then, of course, summer is tough in the firearms business practically shuts down because everybody's on vacation and everybody's worrying about gas prices and everybody's, you know, worried about their electricity because they got to run their AC all day because we live in the desert.
1: Yep.
0: So, you know, we get to the September auction and everybody's back in school and everything's calmed down and people are starting to mellow out and now they get that. And, of course, Christmas is self-explanatory. So that's why we do those four. So where the hell am I going to squeeze another one in?
1: No more 2 days.
0: No, I'm not. I don't want to do a 2-day. That was a right pain.
1: Mm-hmm. Yeah.
2: So if you have any ideas, drop us a line. Drop us a note.
0: In fact, anybody want a job? I'm not kidding. If you've got gun shop experience, give me a call. We are so shorthanded. It's just pathetic. And if you have ever written for a catalog for an auction, man, do we need describers.
1: Come on.
0: What I mean by this is literally what I'm saying. You know, you pick up a firearm and you can describe it, you know, so the people can understand what it is. It's not an easy job, and I don't want to go back to doing it. So, I did it for 20-something years, and then we had a whole pile of guys down here, but, you know, things keep happening, and so now we're down to just a couple, and so if you are a describer, give me a call. Or if, you know, if you've got gun shop experience, we got Indeed and Monster and this, that, and the other, and we keep getting all the, and it's like, okay, you either don't know how to read or you're just not paying any attention because the first line says, do not apply if you don't have gun shop experience.
1: People just casting the net.
0: Yeah, you know, just throwing them out there. So if you got gun shop experience, if you can fill out a 4473, give me a call.
1: You're halfway there already.
0: Yeah, yeah, because you'd be shocked how few actually can.
2: The government is remarkably devoid of humor when it comes to missing the checked boxes on their forms.
0: Yeah. Oh, yeah. Well, and they're supposed to have a new one coming out.
2: Oh, good.
1: Another update. Yeah.
2: More genders?
0: Yeah, hopefully not. They're supposed to take that out.
1: Yeah.
0: It's only supposed to be male, female, no more non-binary. That's supposed to be gone. And speaking of, what did you just say?
1: Check boxes?
0: Yeah.
2: Checkboxing.
1: The other thing.
0: Let's just get to Richard. How are you, Richard?
3: Good evening, you magnificent gunslingers.
1: Thank you, sir. Richard. How are you doing, Richard?
3: Fine. I want to know, what do you prefer, single action or double action revolvers?
0: Well, tell me what I'm doing with it, and I'll give you the answer.
3: Okay, well, I don't know.
2: For fun, for personal defense, for target shooting. That's what he's after, because obviously Jeff has a lot of experience with single actions.
0: Yeah. You know, for competition, I only use single actions, hence the words single action shooting society. But to be blunt, well, you know what? To be honest, even when I'm shooting a double action revolver, if I'm just shooting at targets, I'm shooting it in a single action
2: most of the time anyway, right?
0: Yeah, yeah. So
2: we just had our fun shoot last week up at Panorama, and mm-hmm. the winner was using cowboy guns.
0: Yeah.
1: Hey, now.
2: Overall winner. They had against semi-automatic carbines. And
0: There you go.
2: So they can be shot well.
0: Yeah, Kevin's got a video of me shooting today, because as I said earlier, I was at the world famous. Double R Bar. Here, there it goes. Yeah, and this is me shooting from three different spots, total of 24 rounds, 10 out of 2 pistols.
2: So shooting the pistols one-handed.
0: Yeah, mm-hmm. shooting them one-handed, so having to cock the hammer and then pull the trigger, and then 10 rounds out of a lever gun, and then 4 shots out of an unloaded shotgun with exposed hammers, and I did it in 17.64 seconds. Anyway, Rich, you got your joke for us?
3: When would you expect to encounter a sweet, sticky road?
0: I don't know.
3: Traffic jam.
1: Hey.
0: Oh. Ew.
2: Anyone can tell you've been well bred.
0: No, that's not a punny night.
1: No.
0: Richard, thanks. We'll talk to you next week.
1: God bless you, Richard.
3: See you next week.
0: Bye bye.
1: Yes, sir.
0: Okay, real quick, we got a phone number. What's that number?
1: You guys call in. It's your turn, 866-870-5752. One more time, that's 866-870-5752.
0: No Rick from the CRPA tonight because the people up in Excrement are on vacation still.
1: Still.
0: So it's just us and the phone calls. Give us a call. Otherwise, I'm going to tell you about what my... never mind.
2: But it's us and Hank Williams.
0: That's
1: Come on,
0: it.
1: Baby.
0: Yep. We'll be right back.

0: Hey, it's Jeff,
1: Jimmy,
2: and Mark
0: from the Gunslinger Gun Shop and Auction.
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3: This was supposed to be Rick's song, yeah.
4: That's the cheeriest song in the world.
3: All right, welcome back, everybody. As we were saying here, that was supposed to be Rick's intro song because he's been having such good news for us lately.
4: We keep winning.
3: Yeah, and I did talk to him before the show, and he told me that there's nothing going on, nothing, the kook
4: because
3: and
4: the legislature is.
3: Well, yeah, the legislature is on vacation, but our hair governor, or Governor Hare, or whatever you want to call him, he is not signed anything yet. So we have literally no update. So I thought, well, you know what? Stay home.
1: And on that point about Rick and all that, thank you, Rick, for joining us last week. What a wonderful show. If you guys missed that show, go ahead and go to YouTube, Facebook, or Rumble or X, and make sure you catch that show. A lot of great stuff. Had a super extra special guest on as well. The Sheriff Chad Bianco was on, so we had a nice discussion with him. But make sure you jump on, and thank you, Rick, again, for sharing your time, and thank you for all you do at the CRPA.
3: So, that's it. And, of course, Rick has his show every Saturday afternoon at 1 o'clock on KTI. And so,
1: the firing line.
3: Yeah, so you have to check that out.
4: I hope everyone understands who Rick Travis actually is. He is a lobbyist for the California Rifle and Pistol Association. This is a guy who runs interference on our behalf with the legislature, which, being on vacation right now, what a sad state of affairs when the highest paid legislature in the United States of America, when they take a vacation, we all breathe a sigh of relief.
1: Yeah.
4: Mm-hmm. We're happy when they're not at work.
3: Yeah, he's not just a regular caller like our friend Richard. He's actually
4: he's a hitter.
3: Yeah, giving us real updates on stuff that you will not hear anywhere else.
1: Yep, so make sure that if you anyone out there is not joined yet, join CRPA at CRPA.org. And make sure if you have any questions, CRPA.org/contact. Make sure you're getting your questions out. They answer back really well. And thank you again to the CRPA and you guys, everyone out there.
3: There you go. Okay, so I went shooting today.
4: So did I.
3: Yeah, so did you. I had a real good time. The stages were quick and simple. I started off like a house afire, my first stage we showed.
4: 17-second shooting duelist.
3: Yeah, 17 seconds.
4: 24 aim shots, 3 different shooting positions, 4 different firearms, loading the shotgun off your body as you go. 17 seconds.
3: Yeah, I was pretty happy with that one. And then I moved to the next stage. I did that one at 19 because, of all things, I got a cramp in my thumb as I was working.
4: That cannot be good.
3: Yeah, so it was like, oops. So that cost me about a second and a half. So I did that one at 19. And then the next two, we move into the bar.
4: Oh, yeah.
3: And I don't know. They were both very simple stages. It was like a 1-4-4-1 sweep on 4 targets. So you hit the first one one time, then 4 times on the next one, 4 times on the next one, and 1 time on the last one. And for some reason, both of those, they were different, but I kicked out a live round, so I had to reload, and I ended up doing those two in 21 seconds.
4: What is your time for reload, if you know what's happening?
3: Well, because I do it so often, I've got
4: way
3: it
4: to
3: down.
4: Practice,
3: yeah, I've got it down. I can get it done in about a second and a half.
4: Ooh, that's blazing,
1: man.
3: Well, yeah, I've just, like I said, I've done it so many times that I've just got it down. And so so I did those two in 21, and then we went to the next one. And then I had a shotgun makeup, and so that one was like 22 seconds. I don't remember now. And then I got to the last stage.
4: Still great times.
3: Yeah, thank you. And then I got to the last stage, and I'm all set, and it's the reverse Badger. So this is an interesting stage, guys. It's four targets. And what you do is, I always knew it as a progressive sweep. So you start the sweep with the first target. Then you go first, second target. Then you go first, second, third target. Then you go first, second, third, fourth target. So if you can follow that, it's one, then one, two, then one, two, three, then one, two, three, four. And I know this.
4: Now, with the rifle, that's fairly easy.
3: Mm-hmm.
4: Just keep the order. With the pistol, remembering we're only loaded with five rounds, you've got to split in the middle.
3: Yeah.
4: And so you got to remember where to pick it back up.
3: Right. So I get to the easy part, the rifle, and I know it's, doing it quickly, it's 1-1-2, 1-2-3, 1-2-3-4. That's about the speed I go at. And I went 1-2-3. Oh, whoops.
4: And the penalty for having shot it in the wrong order is 10 whopping seconds.
3: Yeah.
4: When you're shooting sub 20 seconds, adding 10 seconds to that.
3: Yeah, and just to be a wise guy, I think I turned, when I did it, I went 1-2, and before, you know, it was so quick, there's no coming back now. So I turn around and go, hey, did anybody see that? And I just shot, you know, as best.
4: All you can do.
3: Yeah, as best as I could for the rest of it. So I ended up with, I think, 25 seconds on that one because of me goofing around. And then, of course, add 10 seconds to that. So, but I got through five really pretty decently, and then, oops.
4: Can I drop my lowest score?
3: And oddly enough, Clint Steele, our friend Clint, that
4: good
3: runs
4: shooter.
3: The Cajon Cowboys, he did the same thing, but not on our... What is going on with the phones in there? It just...
1: What's going on
3: they keep
1: here?
3: Okay. I keep seeing...
4: They light up and
3: calls
4: then disappear.
3: Pop up and then they disappear, yeah. Anyway, somebody has to pay that bill once a month, you know. So anyway, he did the same thing, but he was in the other group. So I don't remember what stage it was, but he had a pee on the rifle on the last stage, clean up until then.
4: It can happen to the best of us. There are three groups of people, as you know. There's people who have made procedurals, people who are going to have procedurals, and people who are in the middle
3: of making a procedural. Yeah, and so it was a fun match. I had a good time, and you know, we're practicing now for what's coming up, the Arizona State Championship.
4: Arizona State Championship, and it's a legendary match called
3: Border Town.
4: And why is it legendary, Jeff?
3: Oh, because it is super fast. JT Wild, if I recall, used to set this up.
4: T.A. Chance.
3: That was it. T.A. I knew it was initials there somewhere. Yeah,
4: right.
3: Okay. So, T.A. used to set this up, and they set this up for speed. So these targets are in your face. And the toughest part is not overrunning.
4: You see targets that are so big and so close and so easy,
3: mm-hmm.
4: and you tend to get the big eyes and run faster than you've ever run in your entire life.
3: And unfortunately, what will happen is you tend to outrun your firearms,
1: uh-oh.
3: Meaning, oh, you've just jammed it. Oh, you just kicked out a live round.
4: Kicked out the live round.
3: Yeah, see my last time.
4: The practice was good for that.
3: Yeah, and so...
4: You won't believe how possible it is. You got these large targets, and you won't believe how easy it is to slip a round between those targets.
3: Oh, it's so simple. One of my favorite stories, we used to have a good friend, he's no longer with us, Stoney Burke. Now, we were at Stampede, which used to be behind, if you've ever remember the gold strike, which was just in Nevada.
4: Just after you crossed the line.
3: Yeah, yep. as soon as you get there, there's the Prim, and it used to be Buffalo Bills and all that. And then right after that is the gold strike.
4: Yep.
3: And right behind that was a beautiful range, and it was 14 stages over 2 days, 8 and 6, remember?
4: That is right.
3: Yeah, and it was
4: a lot of shooting.
3: Great match, a lot of fun. Well, 1 year for fun, they brought in their 2,000-yard range target, which was a full-size piece of steel shaped like a bear.
4: A bear.
1: Yeah.
4: Now, there's no way you're going to miss a full-size bear. This thing was 8 feet high.
3: 8 feet tall, 3 feet wide. It was huge. I mean, it was a real-size bear, and it was only about 12 feet in front of us. Now, here's how you have to start. You have to start holding a shot glass with liquid in it. I think it was tea, but on the beep, you had to set it down, and it couldn't fall off the table.
1: Yeah.
3: Then you stand up, draw your first pistol, put five on that target, holster, draw second pistol, put five on that target. Stoney, and now it, for those of you who knew him, was
4: a character.
3: I think he was two. I mean, he had enough baggage. He could have been two different characters. He stands up and literally puts two in the ground before he got to the target.
4: So excited. Except big eyes.
3: He was shooting. He barely cleared the table he was sitting behind because, I mean, this thing was only 10 feet out. I mean, it was put there so that nobody would miss it. And
1: guess what?
3: He missed it every year.
4: People did.
3: Yeah. And he missed it with his first two shots. You know, just
1: swing it up.
3: Yeah, and so, but that's cowboy shooting.
1: Yep.
4: A really fun guy by the name of Wee Wahooty.
3: I remember.
4: Do you remember him? He used to put together a match out in Florida, and they had a couple of really interesting things. Like you would have to kick open a pair of barroom doors and go into a stage that you hadn't seen before and shoot it. Okay, but they had a very famous target sequence. They had a horse and carriage, life-size horse and carriage, and they had filled in the spaces between the horse's legs and the spokes of the wheels.
1: Ooh.
4: And you had to put nine shots on the horse and carriage with your rifle, and then shot number 10 had to go on about an 18-inch disc that was at the same distance. And you know what happened. People would just start rolling away on their rifles or their handguns. And then they'd have to settle down for that last shot. And people were throwing shots all over the freaking west side of Florida.
3: Oh, yeah.
4: Yeah.
3: It's
4: part of the fun.
3: It's so easy to do. And fun was what we were all about back then. I mean, the end of trail. This is our world championship. Mm-hmm. And people try and... People that weren't there don't know what they missed, and they just know it now, and it's a big shooting match. And I always say, no, End of Trail was a week-long party with friends from literally all around the world.
4: Yep.
3: Oh, yeah, and there's some shooting on the side.
1: And some shooting.
4: Literally, you'd start shooting, you'd be done by 10 o'clock in the morning.
3: Yeah, and there were, you know, so many trailers and people from... Mr. Sky from New Zealand, I think he was. The Czechs used to come over. Of course, Germans came over. Badass Bob from England, you know, it was a week long party with some shooting on the side.
1: The reunion,
3: And once a year you get to see all these people, and we had 250 vendors there. I mean. There was so much stuff.
4: It was like walking into 1880s Montana. It really was.
3: Like I tell people, it was imagine going to the Renaissance Fair, but it's all cowboy stuff.
1: How cool is that?
3: That's what it was like.
4: That's what hooked me the first time I went there.
3: Yep. Yeah, you bet. In fact, I was I got started just before End of Trail 1998, and I shot that match, and that was it. Hook, sunk.
4: Right.
3: Yep. Hanging on him.
1: Away me.
3: All right, guys, we're going to the break. When we get back, we got Mark in Woodland Hills and Howard in Los Angeles. We'll get to you. Anybody else?
1: 866-870-5752. One last time before we go, 866-870-5752.
3: Give us a call. We'll be back right after this.
1: Sure will.

0: side.
1: The midterms are almost here, and Republicans could be in deep trouble. Polls show Democrats leading in key races. Tonight, Rob Finnerty on Newsmax reveals the growing threat from the DSA and the radical left. With less than 60 days to go, Finnerty says it's time for the GOP to hit the panic button. The House may go, and control of the Senate is up for grabs. Gas prices, mortgage rates, health care, and out-of-control national debt. Americans are angry, and the progressive left wants total control of Congress. Tallarico, El Sayed, AOC, Bernie Sanders. Finnerty reveals President Trump's secret plan to fight back and what you can do to help him. Don't miss Finnerty tonight at 8 p.m. Eastern on Newsmax. 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
7: With SRN News, I'm Mary Rose. President Trump says the war with Iran will probably end sometime after the midterm elections in November. The president indicated that the war would be concluded soon, and afterward, gas prices would fall. Oil prices dropped a bit on Friday, but not sharp weekly gains after soaring above $100 per barrel for the first time in months. And Iran says a vessel was attacked in the Strait of Hormuz. The incident comes after Saudi Arabia temporarily shut down its critical east-west oil pipeline, which provides an alternative route for exports around the Strait of Hormuz. The pipeline has become especially important as the ongoing U.S.-Iran conflict continues. And several large companies are reportedly planning health benefit cutbacks in 2027. This is SRN News.
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0: reach out for me. For me. Ready?
1: That's too high.
0: Welcome back, everybody, to Gunslingers right here on...
2: The Gunslinger Syndicated Radio Network.
0: And yes, for those watching on the internet, we butchered the hell out of it.
2: Oh, hey, that's what we do.
3: But God bless Motown. It makes me think I can dance.
0: Right?
2: We are
3: which
2: the
3: I cannot.
0: I just love that intro with a...
2: It's
0: like somebody
2: galloping
0: running.
2: Yeah. Right there.
0: All right, let's get to our friend Mark in Woodland Hills. What's going on, Mark?
2: Evening, Mark.
4: Nothing like Motown. Hey, I've got to tell you, brothers, it's the greatest sound out there, you know, Motown.
0: Oh, yeah.
3: Agreed.
2: Oh, yes.
4: Yeah.
2: No fight here.
4: I have some observation here. I don't know if you guys have noticed all these online streaming channels with the Dara rifles and pistols. They even have Excalibur scoped crossbows now. And
3: yes.
4: They're even telling folks here, I guess it's American Guncraft, about a rotary 8-round 12-gauge, but it shoots black powder, and it's got an 11-inch pistol-gripped double-barreled, and they actually state, no background check needed, registration or registration required, and shipped to your door. Can you believe it?
3: If it's black powder.
0: Yeah, black powder is
3: a non-fire.
4: Yeah.
0: As my old friend Lance, who worked for ATF, used to say, black powder guns are no different than a box of chocolates.
2: Nope. Send you some flowers.
4: Well, I've seen a lot of it in the last year. I guess it's, you know, that's great. You know, I'm not against it. I'm just surprised. You know, it's kind of a shock.
0: Mm-hmm.
4: It's better than watching something about cornflakes or something, right?
0: Yeah,
4: I have some like five gun myths here, and you guys can edit or augment as you wish. You hear a lot about folks saying you got to take your magazine out at night because it will flatten the spring. You know, its compression and release wears it out. No, that's what it does, is the compression and release, not the holding it. It can hold it for years, even, from what I understand.
0: Well, it's called spring steel. Did you want me to do one at a time, or you want to give
3: them
0: all
3: more?
4: Oh, no, I'm sorry. I was just going to finish by saying when you need it, under duress, it could end your life in a panic, you know.
0: Yeah. Well, again, it's called spring steel for a reason, but believe it or not, a mag can go flat, but it's going to take some time.
3: Yep. And the quality of the steel involved in the spring and stuff like that. So if you're going to depend on it for life and death, sure, replace your magazines and even replace your springs once in a while.
0: Yep.
3: But most of the time,
4: you hear a lot
3: tough.
4: About dry firing on striker guns won't harm the firing pin, but rim fire will. And, you know, I guess a lot of folks, if you're nervous about it, just use a snap cap, right? Is that what you guys would suggest?
0: Yeah, absolutely, because the way a rim fire works, the firing pin hits off to the side, and I have actually seen rifles with misformed, what's the word I'm looking for?
3: The edge of the chamber.
0: Has been just
3: deformed,
0: mushed in.
3: Gets deformed,
0: thank
3: the firing
0: you.
3: Pin
0: yeah.
3: gets smashed.
0: Yeah, or the firing pin will break.
2: Yep.
0: Mm-hmm.
3: So, yeah, the only 22 I'm aware of that you can safely dry fire is the Feinwerkbau competition pistol. They're very, very proud of that.
4: Oh,
3: and that
4: boy.
3: Starts at about $3,000.
2: Okay. Oh, okay.
0: And try to pronounce that again.
4: And, you know, also, hollow point bullets are not illegal in 49 of our states. Only New Jersey, of course, restricts them, but then it's only for home defense. Hollow points actually offer additional safety from my standpoint because... Mm-hmm. They dump their energy in the intended target and are less likely to over-penetrate. You know, like that lady I told you about once who a guy shot a slug and it went through two walls and killed her in her Barca lounger.
0: Yeah.
4: Yeah, that it can happen. And they'll charge you with it, too, by the way.
0: Well, yeah, and that's very true. Unfortunately, because of the media and television and movies misinforming people, there was on 2020... did a episode on a gentleman who was a teacher for 30-something years, and he was a hiker. He would go out and hike out in Arizona, mind you. This is not California, Arizona. Yeah, and he was a concealed carry gentleman, and he was out, and there was a local nutcase out in the desert living with a bunch of dogs, and these dogs attacked the man, and he used a stick to try and beat them off, and the man went unglued on him and came at him. He said, I've got a gun. Leave me alone. Guy picked up a stick and came at him. He put two or three rounds in him, dropped him. The man ran up, gave him first aid, ran to the street, flagged somebody down to try and get him to the hospital as quick as possible. And at his trial, the police chief and the fire chief both testified that the man that had been shot, that had died, was a nutcase. And they still convicted him of second-degree murder because he used hollow points, and those made the kill.
2: Come on.
4: Oh, God.
0: Yeah, that was...
4: Well, also, you know, don't believe all these stupid movies where they want you to shoot the assailant in the leg or shoot the gun out of his hand. You know, the leg has massive arteries anyway, so when you hit it, he could bleed out in 2 minutes. Do like trained professionals do. Aim for the center of mass.
2: Yep. Mm-hmm.
4: You know, as it doesn't move as fast as a limb does. Mm-hmm. And anything you shoot at him is considered deadly force anyway, so the glot doesn't give you a break because of some stupid movie, you know, shoot the wound nonsense.
0: Yeah.
4: If somebody's breaking into your house, you know, that's kind of a serious situation.
0: Yeah, sadly, people shoot the wound, they've watched too many movies. The Lone Ranger did not actually exist, folks. Mm. You know, you can't necessarily shoot a silver bullet.
1: Guns out of people's
0: feet
1: at 50 yards.
0: Or draw on him and hit a moving hand and knock the gun. I mean, come on.
2: Fantasy.
0: I mean, even our, you know, one of our favorites, Kurt Russell in Tombstone, under the neck of his horse galloping, hitting somebody else running on another horse.
1: Might have happened, but probably not. That's might.
0: Anyway.
4: Well, I would just like to leave everybody and remind them that when Jesus walked among us, you know, to give us the light, he spoke to his disciples in Luke 22:36. He said to them, "But now, if you have a purse, take it, and also a bag. And if you don't have a sword, sell your cloak and buy one." Yep. Jesus was a strong man, and he knew what the world was like, having, you know, grown among us.
0: There you go.
4: Later his disciples produced two swords, and he said that it is enough. Of course, you know, when Peter took his sword to defend Jesus as he was being arrested, Jesus rebuked him, and yes, he did. He healed the servant's ear, stating, "No more of this." Mm-hmm. So we all got to balance our lives out and hope it's a better world. But you got to vote, folks. You got to vote. Javier Becerra, you got to be kidding.
0: Yeah.
4: This is the guy who said it's racist to not buy real Mexican cuisine on the streets with these vendors. And he actually maneuvered a law to facilitate, to set it up. And these guys are set up in front of shops. How do you run a restaurant on a small margin?
1: Permits and,
4: you know, and you had a pizza place, Jeff. I mean, you can empathize with that, right?
0: Oh, yeah.
2: Come on, where's the regulation? Where's the safety there? These people are jokes.
0: Yeah, it's ridiculous. All right, Mark, as always, thanks. We'll talk to you again soon.
2: God bless you, sir.
4: God bless you guys. Cheers.
0: Take care, bye.
3: I look forward to more advice on swords.
0: Well, I was just going to say, we now have lines open. What's that number?
2: Oh, guys, it's your turn. Come on. Keep them pouring in. 866-870-5752. Once again, that's 866-870-5752. And you know what Leon says? We love it when the ladies call.
0: That's right. I mean, you got questions about guns. You got questions about what do you wear when you go into a gun shop. I can cover that.
2: It, or if you have, again, I love bringing it up because we're less than a week away. If you see anything in that catalog that's caught your eye and you want to let us know anything about what you're kind of looking at, give us a call.
0: Yeah, the Gene Hackman guns are getting there.
2: Mm-hmm.
0: They're up over $7,000, I think, or right around $7,000 now.
2: I dropped that to a couple of people, let them know, and they're like, wait, what? How did you guys
3: In case people are just listening for the first time.
0: Yeah, what we have is from the movie The Quick and the Dead, right?
3: Mm-hmm. The actual movie, the actual rig, and...
0: Yeah, the two holsters that they're U-Birdies, of course, because it was a movie, but they're engraved Gene Hackman's firearms that he uses to shoot most of the people in that movie.
3: That is correct information. Yeah. Those are the actual guns that were used in the film.
0: Yeah. So
3: and rig.
0: Yeah, yep. and the gun rig. So you get the belt and the two holsters, and it's really cool. And so if you're around a 33, 34 waist size, they'll fit you.
2: Yay.
0: That's where I'm at, and they fit me.
2: So, yeah, and there's tons of stuff, guys. 650 lots, I think we're at.
0: 680 something.
2: So 680. So there's a lot of bit of everything on there. If we got some art in there. I know we do because we always do. Mm-hmm. But there's stuff.
0: There's jewelry. There's all kinds of different stuff. Yeah.
2: Yeah. If you have your military surplus, you got your cowboy action shooting. You got your modern day. You got everything on there. So if you're looking for anything on there, there is a search bar on the auction catalog. Go ahead and type in your caliber or your style. You'll find what you're looking for.
0: That's it.
2: Hey, now.
0: Okay, thanks for the plug.
2: Heck yeah.
0: So, the other thing, that Winchester, a Model 21 in 28 gauge. That's up there around $9,000 already. So, yeah. It,

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0: stir up I think of the things we've done together while our hearts were young.
1: Okay, that's enough of that. Welcome back, everybody. I'm not going into the high part.
2: We have a real good online question.
1: Go ahead.
2: Mr. Morton would like to know, SAS uses lead bullets.
1: Correct.
2: Okay, you know that the war against firearms includes a war on the projectiles itself. So what do you do if they outlaw lead bullets? So are there any substitutes?
1: Frangibles.
2: Yeah.
1: Yeah. The only problem with frangibles is they're uber expensive. And I mean, lead has gotten pretty doggone expensive. I remember selling 500 rounds of lead projectiles for like $29.95, mm-hmm. any car, any color. And now the same box is like, $50 to $60 yep. bucks. So, what a frangible is when it hits a target, it just
3: shatters.
1: Yeah, it's like glass. I mean, it just goes in 10 million pieces.
2: Typically made of something like sintered bronze.
1: Yeah, kind of like a ceramic feel almost. To it. And so, yeah, in fact, they were talking about it at one time. SAS was talking about going to frangibles, but again, the price was just
2: astronomical.
1: Yeah, just made it an impossibility. Because weren't they doing that at the convention?
2: They actually had a wax match.
1: Is that what it was?
2: And okay. That might be the thing that scared them off, because here's a surprise. A wax plug aerodynamically is not very efficient or consistent.
4: Go figure. Mm.
2: And the problem is lead is so perfect for what we do with it that all these various substitutes weigh differently. It's like copper hunting ammo is always far lighter and, by the way, much crueler to the animal that you're shooting than the lead-based bullets. But thank you very much. People in Sacramento have no idea what they're talking about. Anyway, that changes the bullet weight, and that changes every aspect of the game.
1: Yeah.
4: I remember Frangible was kind of trying to make its pretty much foot in the door about stuff. A couple different companies were making it, and they were really trying to push it. But I think if it kind of the old saying, if it ain't broke, don't fix it kind of thing. Yeah. They're a good deterrent for a lot of things. But again, tools for jobs that you need.
2: Yeah. Here's the rest of the problem. The frangible bullet is supposed to, upon impact, it's supposed to shatter. What do you think happens when you accelerate it from zero to 1,500 feet per second in the blink of an eye? So again, the problem was the bullets themselves were not always standing.
4: Yeah.
1: Yeah.
4: And what happens if the frangible bullet pierces something and you have the frangible substance within
2: now you've got instead of the slug, you've got a zillion little pieces of
1: whatever that is.
4: Yes. Yes. So people doing it for safety or anything like that, keep that in mind as well.
1: All right. Let's get to Howard in Los Angeles. What's going on, Howard?
5: Last week you had a guy talking about flyers. Now, I only know about three reasons that you get flyers. One, trash ammunition, let's get on to the second one.
1: Okay.
5: Uncomfortable weapons that don't fit.
1: Mm-hmm.
5: And you start

0: shooting well psychology. Because I'd finally dialed in my the way I was shooting my 870 at the trap range. I hit the I smoked the first 24, and I knew it. And I totally screwed up the way I was holding the shotgun for the 25th. It was as if I had MS.
1: Yeah, that's called the loose nut behind the trigger syndrome. Yeah,
0: malfunction of the operator.
1: Yeah, uh-huh. Same thing. Yeah, I actually told him that usually a long gun is going to shoot better than the shooter itself. So if you've got a flyer, it's probably along the lines of the shooter just screwed up.
2: Technique, breath control,
0: trigger control. Like the IMR rod type powders, they sometimes cut roughly, in the powder throw, mm-hmm. and they will jar the whole powder column, and they won't weigh the same. And 22 ammunition, a long time ago in the 80s, no, earlier than that, the rim of the 22 was completely filled with the priming compound.
2: That's the ideal.
0: Yeah. I bought some stuff, Winchester T-22s, and I could hit 3% of them would not go off after three strikes. I would rotate the cartridge, fire it again, and it wouldn't go off, and then I'd rotate it again, and, it hit in another spot. I got three dings. That meant that the priming compound was not uniformly distributed.
1: Correct.
0: And that's a major portion of the propellant.
1: Mm-hmm. Well,
2: that's always been a problem with 22s. Yeah. They just drop a dot of the priming compound and spin the case, and it's hopefully going to fill the base of the case.
0: Yeah.
1: Okay. All right. Well, Howard, thanks for the call, and we'll talk to you again.
0: Mark off the air for a second. I've got a friend that I'm wondering about that he knows.
1: Okay, well, I tell you what.
2: Ask our guy, and we'll have Marcus
1: a note. I'll put you on hold, and then Mark can pick up at the break, okay?
0: Okay.
1: All right, very good. Don't hang up.
3: No.
2: Don't you do it. No, don't hang up.
1: That came to everybody's mind. Oh, yeah, yeah. All right, let's jump over to John in Burbank. John, what can we do for you, sir?
4: Hi, I'm listening to your wonderful show.
1: Oh, thank you.
4: I do it often. I have some things I'd like to sell. I have three Puka knives. They're in pristine condition. They're 100 years old. They've been in my family for a long time, and they're just beautiful. Then I also have a sword cane. My dad was an actor, and he was in Mexico many years ago, and he brought this sword cane back. It's really beautiful.
1: Mm-hmm.
4: And I also have a painting by Zotto. I don't know if you know that name or not.
1: I am not familiar, no.
4: Okay. So,
1: the problem is the sword cane sword, whatever you want to call it, that they are illegal as all get out.
2: Possible
1: to
2: be.
1: Yeah, because
4: they're only they're called you can own it and you can bring it to friends. You just can't walk outside with it. They're legal to own. You can own it and put it in your house. In fact, if somebody were to break into your house, you could use that for protection. You just can't walk around outside with it.
1: Well, fair enough, but I don't want to have something to
2: do.
1: We do really well, and that's because we stay out of gray area. But I do appreciate it. But the other stuff, feel free to bring it by.
2: Absolutely.
1: We'll find it a new home.
2: And we appreciate any comments about swords.
1: Yeah.
3: Yes, we do.
1: All righty.
4: I'll take a photograph of it.
1: Okay, cool. Very good. Thank you, sir. Take
4: care.
1: Quickly.
4: How do I get a hold of you? How do I come in?
1: go to gunslingerauctions.com. All the phone numbers are there, and I'm down at the Orange Store Tuesday through Saturday.
3: Okay, well, thank you very much.
1: You bet. Thank you. Take care now.
5: Thanks for listening.
1: Bye-bye.
5: God bless.
1: Bye-bye. All right.
5: Yeah.
1: Ryan, what do we got left? Oh, okay. Well, you know, let's jump over to Linda in Burbank.
5: Linda, long time.
1: Linda, what can we do for you?
6: Hey, quite some time ago, I heard you say that Hilton is anti-gun. Well, this past week, I heard Jennifer Horn interview Steve Hilton. Did Hilton get out his website? I checked out his website, and on his website it says that he's pro-Second Amendment.
1: Well, I hope so.
5: Yeah.
1: I mean, he's the only thing we got for running for governor, so we all got to vote for him. And I hope he stays up with his word. I will stand behind my statement because he has made many anti-Second Amendment statements. But, you know, people can change. Let's hope he did. And we'll go from there.
2: He certainly is our best choice.
1: He's our only choice.
2: Yeah.
1: You know, unfortunately, you know, I mean, the one had, if I had my druthers, it would be Chad Bianco up there. But unfortunately, things happened, and I'm still not quite sure how that happened.
5: I'm utterly confused.
1: Yeah, but in the meantime, anything but Becerra.
5: Yeah.
1: I mean, Francis, a talking mule, would be a better idea than him.
5: I've got a talking rock.
1: So, yeah.
5: That rock that'll do great.
1: I'd vote for that over Becerra also. Okay, thanks for the call, Linda.
5: Linda.
1: We'll talk to you again. Bye-bye.
5: Yeah.
1: Langry there.
5: You know what? You know, we've had our past with how we were dealing with the elections this last time. But, again, Hilton is running on trying to run on the side that he thinks is most logical with all of us who try to vote logically. And we'll back him up as all to his word. So,
1: you know, there's an old saying, he may be an a-hole, but he's our a-hole.
5: Yeah, you know what?
1: And that's kind of what we got to go with. So that's what we're going with.
5: Yep. Yeah. So, it's coming up close, folks. And that's another thing we need to do. It's I know it's on the tongues and the teeth of everyone, but voting is our power here. And the less we vote, the more power we lose, especially on a show like this, talking about the Second Amendment, talking about funds with firearms, things like this may go to the wayside if we lose it all.
1: Well, and you know, we try not to get into politics too heavy because I know it's two things you never talk about at Thanksgiving dinner is politics and religion. But to be on my soapbox really quick, so many people are saying, well, you know, he can't win. I'm not going to bother voting. But guess what? They said the same thing about Trump in 2020
2: mm-hmm.
1: or 2024.
2: 16 and 24.
1: Yeah, and you know, there was no way he was going to win, but we voted so much that we overcame the cheating.
2: Overcame the fix.
1: Yep, so we're going to just have to do that again.
5: Come on, folks.
1: All right. There, I'm off my soapbox, and now we got Beach Boys.
5: Hey.
1: What do you think of them apples, Chuck? In our second
5: power
1: packed hour, it's more phone calls. What's that number, Jim?
5: 866-870-5752. Once again, that's 866-870-5752.
1: Now check out some five-part harmony, and we'll be right back.
5: Let's go.

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0: And this is the time for you guys to call in. What's the number, Jim?
1: Come on. This is your time to shine, folks. I know you want to call in. 866-870-5752. Once again, that's 866-870-5752.
0: I have had a bunch of emails this week about a couple of my cars, so I'll give you an update. What is going on with this phone?
1: Whoa.
0: You guys are killing me in there. All right. Well, there he's calling back again. Okay. Anyway, the Woody, I haven't had 2 seconds to do anything, so we're pretty sure that the overheating problem isn't an actual overheating problem. It's still, we're back with the I'm pretty sure the gauge is wrong. So that's that story. And then the new one, yeah, there's the Woody. The new one, my 1940, we're finally going to start digging into that this week. Yep, there's that gal. And we had some issues because apparently the person that I had purchased it from was a backyard mechanic. And
2: oh, man.
0: He actually put the disc brake calipers on upside down. So that was
1: upside
0: fun.
1: Upside down, you
3: yeah.
1: say.
3: I did it myself.
0: And I was told the poor gentleman is no longer with us, so I won't rag on him. But I was told that it had only been a few months since he had worked on it. And looking at the brake lines and the gas lines, those few months I think were about 60 months.
3: Wow.
0: Yeah, because the brake fluid was solid gel.
1: Ooh.
0: So all of that had to be torn out and replaced.
3: Oh, man, you got to just replace it.
0: Yeah, yeah. There was no saving it. And same with the gas lines. All that stuff was replaced. And we're going to pull the tank, take a look in the tank and see what's going on there.
3: Hopefully that's okay.
0: Yeah, you know, because I've seen, you know, small towns made out of rust inside of an older car gas tank before. So nothing new there. But anyway, you know what? We're going to go to a call. But quick, Jimmy, give him the number one more time.
1: Come on, guys. 866-870-5752. Again, 866-870-5752.
0: All right, let's get to our friend Sean in Covina. What's going on, Sean?
4: Greetings to the three amigos, and welcome back, Mark.
3: Oh, thank you, Sean.
1: Evening, Sean. Good to hear from you.
3: I love hearing that, except for on a shooting show.
0: He's a funny guy, you know? Anyway, go ahead.
4: I had a friend ask me advice because he wants to get a hunting rifle in .308, and some wants him instead to get a rifle in 6.5 Creedmoor. Creedmoor.
3: And of flavor course, of the month, man.
4: Being that I love to give outdated and old advice, I said, "Oh, go with the 308 and get you." And since my friend Cyrus is a little cheap, I said, "Go with a Ruger, you know, stainless steel, maybe an M77 or a Predator, and go with that." His son wants him to get a 6.5 Creedmoor. I think because he has AR-10 and 6.5 Creedmoor, and he wants someone else to pay for the ammo. What do you think?
0: That sounds about right. Yeah.
3: It's coming down in price, but .308 ammunition is ubiquitous. It's very well suited to what it is that you're going to do hunting-wise. Mm-hmm. And here's the big advantage that .308 has over the 6.5 Creedmoor. 6.5 Creedmoor is ballistically a fabulous cartridge, no question about it. Mm-hmm. But because you can find surplus 308 ammo, so if you just want to develop your skill set and just go shooting, you can do it fairly inexpensively with ordinary ball ammunition, which is something they kind of don't make. Everything for 6.5 is a special purpose cartridge,
0: yep,
3: and you pay
0: much,
3: for it.
0: Yeah.
4: And what do you think about the suggestion of the Ruger? Do you have any other rifles besides the Ruger? I went with the Ruger because that's basically a basic rifle to start out hunting with.
0: Yeah, you know what? The Remington 700 Special Police, I think it's called.
3: Oh, the SP, yeah.
0: Yeah, it's just such a great gun. I've got two or three of them with different types of barrels, but they're all in .308 with just a good loophole scope, and they are just fantastic shooters.
3: There is. What are you going to do with it? Are you going to go traipsing through the woods? Are you going to go to the range? If you're just going to hoik it out onto the range, get yourself a nice barrel profile suited for that. There's so much cool stuff coming out in carbon fiber right now. That the Sig Cross, the Christensen Arms, Savage has gotten into the carbon fiber thing. And Savage is now making what looks like really good-looking hunting rifles with carbon-wrapped barrels. What are you going to do with it? How much money do you want to pay?
4: Yeah, okay, yeah. My friend's a little cheap, so that's why I suggested the Ruger.
0: Yeah, you know, a Ruger and a Remington are
3: both great choices.
0: And both are going to be about the same price. Unless you step down to the Ruger American, that'll be a little bit less money. I think they're like $499.
3: And they're getting better. When they started out, they had
0: they were kind of
3: flexive.
0: A rough cob, but they've come along. And another thing you can recommend to, of course, is next Saturday at the
3: Where will I find again?
0: Yeah, I'm sure we have more than one 308 bolt action rifle.
2: Oh, I'm pretty darn sure.
0: Yeah. So
4: Oh, do you have time? I'd like to do a little plug for a friend, if I may.
0: Real quick.
4: Okay, real quick. Well, you know how the CMP used to be the best place to get deals on surplus firearms and like, but lately, you know, they've been selling parts kit guns, like M1s with new receivers, parts kits. They're taking O3s. They're basically restoring their drill rifle to shoot. I have a friend named Jeff, and he's going to have a little auction next week, and he's going to sell you the real deal. He's going to sell you a rifle that the CMP could sell you, but he's going to sell it pretty much around the same price, but it's going to be a collectible, and it's going to go up in value. And the damn fool is selling them to the public and not keeping them for himself. He's going to lose money. So I want to flip my friend Jeff there.
0: Thank you kindly.
4: Take advantage of that fool while you can.
0: And not only that, but you don't have to wait. Yeah, I mean, you only have to wait 10 days.
2: Yep.
0: You don't have to wait for the CMP to send it to you.
3: Right.
0: And we always get a real good collection of O3s, O3A3s, of course, Garands and M1 carbines. We always have several of those, and you can, you know, if you're patient and know what you're doing, you can get a real good deal. So thanks for the plug, Sean.
2: Thank you, Sean.
4: Well, thank you, gentlemen, and thank you for making dreams come true, Jeff. And may I say, Mark, you did a great performance last week, the best you ever did.
2: Oh, nailed it.
3: Silence is golden, baby. It was a golden performance.
0: Very good. Sean, thanks for the call. We'll talk to you again soon.
2: God bless you, Sean.
4: Okay. God bless you all.
0: Bye-bye.
2: And just real quick, I did a quick search on the catalog. I just put in the search bar, I just put 308, and quite a number of them. I'm just going to scroll through real fast.
3: Page, yeah.
2: 1, 2, 3, 4, 5, 6, 7, 8, 9, 10. So you're going to have at least 20 plus.
0: There you go.
2: So you have your pick of them of all sizes, creeds, and colors on there. So you have your choice. Some come with a Leupold scope on
0: Leupold.
2: That. Leupold. Yeah. I got two in my mouth.
0: Leupold was the guy in the Bugs Bunny cartoon. Yeah.
2: Leupold.
0: All right, guys. Quick, what's the number?
2: 866-870-5752. Again, that's 866-870-5752.
0: All right. George and San Rafael, as soon as we get back from the break, we'll get right to you. 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
3: Blue Moon. Blue Moon, Blue Moon, keep shining bright. Blue Moon, keep on shining bright. You're gonna bring me back a button, baby, tonight. Blue Moon, keep shining bright. I said, Blue Moon of Kentucky, won't you keep on shining? Shine on, who's gonna go and let me blue? I said, Blue Moon of Kentucky, won't you keep on shining? I don't gonna go on and let me blue. Welcome back, everybody, to Gunslingers Radio. 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
0: I bet everybody wasn't singing along with that one.
4: Hey, have you seen the movie Crazy, which is about Hank Garland?
0: I have
4: not. Who
0: was not.
4: One of the guitar players who played with, among other people, Elvis.
0: I have not.
4: Great guitar player, ran into the Dixie Mafia.
0: Oh.
4: It's a good story. If you have a chance, look up the movie Crazy.
0: Oh, check it out.
1: Crazy.
0: All right, let's get to George in San Rafael. George, what can we do for you, sir?
1: Evening, George.
5: Hello, gentlemen. Can you hear me?
0: Yep.
1: Yes, sir.
5: Okay, yeah, I just had a question. About 7 years ago, my father passed away. He was a big gun collector. I inherited a bunch of guns, and I don't know what to do with them. I value them just for their just collection of my father's. It was always amazing to have him open up his safe, and it was like going through a history lesson from Civil War guns to World War II guns, Lugers and revolvers, and I got 357s and 44s and Pythons and his high power competition rifles. So a lot of emotional connections to them, but they're just kind of sitting around. And other than that, I've got a girl in university, and it'd be nice to get some value out of there and tell her grandfather kind of, you know, help support her through her studies.
0: Sure.
1: Absolutely.
0: Well, George, believe it or not, that's about where 90% of our firearms at auction come from today. Just yesterday, I was at an old friend of mine's who passed away recently, and his wife called me up and she said, Bill told me when he went to call you because he knew you'd take care of it. And I went over and picked him up and took care of everything, and we'll get those into the next available auction. Just give me a call at the shop. And
4: that's even a common tale at this point.
0: Yeah, where is San Rafael?
5: It's in Northern California, about 15 minutes north of San Francisco.
0: Okay. We're actually already going up to San Francisco in about 2 weeks.
1: Again.
0: Anyway. So give me a call, and if you want, we'll swing by, and my guys will show up with a contract and receipts, and you get copies of everything, and we'll take care of it for you.
5: What is that number? What's to contact you?
0: 714-939-1172.
5: Okay. Yeah, I don't know if they're registered. Is there any questions around that?
0: In today's world, the Department of Justice wants to know where things are going. So it's kind of a gray area because you can ask six different DOJ people and they'll give you six different answers. But as long as everything's above board and I show where I get them from, that's the most important part. And so we'll take care of everything for you.
4: It really is turnkey.
5: Thank you, guys.
0: Yeah. Okay.
1: Thank you.
5: All right, I'll be in touch. I was trying to call you guys at 7 a.m. this morning, and then I realized it's 7 p.m. show, so I'm glad.
0: Yeah.
5: I'm glad I got in touch.
0: Well, I'm glad to hear from somebody in Northern Cal because
4: we have penetration.
0: Yeah,
4: up there.
0: We don't get a lot of calls from NorCal, so appreciate that.
1: Absolutely.
5: Well, they came from Whittier, and I was in Southern California. I grew up in Southern California, so
0: Closer
5: to the 714 ever. You know, the original 213 down there.
0: Oh, yeah, absolutely. Okay, very good. Hey, George, I look forward to hearing from you. We'll talk to you soon.
5: Okay, thanks again.
0: You bet. Thank you.
6: God bless you, George.
4: Thanks, George.
0: All right, that opens up a line. Jimmy, what's that number?
6: Come on, guys. 866-870-5752. Again, that's 866-870-5752.
0: All right, give us a call. We've got lines open.
6: Yeah.
0: In the meantime, what else is going on, guys? You get you went shooting today.
4: I went shooting today. Yeah. I shot with the Canyon Oaks Cowboys.
0: Mm-hmm.
4: They are very kind. They shoot a cowboy match. It's a different match. It's the old school cowboy matches, which is the target distances tend to be greater. But they're wonderful about having special things like we had both a popper and a Texas star.
0: Oh boy!
4: At the match today, and it's fun to shoot that stuff.
0: I love poppers.
4: And you run into that just often enough at big matches that unless you have some practice, you know, you don't want to be that deer in the headlights.
0: You
4: mean
0: like the two popper targets I've got in my backyard? explain what a popper target is.
4: A popper target typically is used with a shotgun. You shoot the target. The target must go down, but when it goes down, it releases a clay pigeon or a can or something into the air.
6: Cannibals.
4: And then you have to shoot it out of the air.
6: Mm-hmm. How cool is that?
4: And that, honestly, it's great fun, isn't it?
0: It really is. It's a lot of fun to do. A long story, but I'll make it short. Our friend Candy, Calamity Candy, who I used to call Ma, that's how close we were.
4: She was a great, great
0: gal. Always took real good care of me.
4: Me too, by the way.
0: Yeah, and she used to have the hardest time. So JJ started making those targets, and I got a couple from him. But we were out shooting at Rahagi's one day, and she kept doing it. We were doing it with soda cans. And
4: soda cans are even cooler.
0: Yeah. Oh, yeah. Cause
4: shake them up a little, put them in.
0: Yeah. And so she's, you know, she'd knock it down easy enough, but she couldn't get the hang of waiting till it stopped, then hit it.
4: There's the trick to it is the can goes up, and it's a moving target. Mm-hmm. But the can goes up, but what does it do at the top of its arc?
0: It stops.
4: It stops, and you've got that moment.
0: Down. Yeah. And so she couldn't get the hang of it, so I said, okay, look. And I walked over, and with my Colt single action in .38 special, I
4: drilled the
0: shot. I shot it, knocked it down, and as it came up, and I shot it in the air, she was so mad. She was so mad at
6: me. Saved it, though.
0: Yeah, I had to put that gun down because she chased me all over the range.
4: But again, you get that stationary target for that moment, right?
0: Yeah,
4: anyway, they do that kind of stuff. It's great fun. Mm-hmm. And then, as you know, the California State Wild Bunch Championship is coming up.
0: Yeah, I just saw that and I'm looking into maybe getting up there. Up at Five Dogs.
4: Up at Five Dogs.
0: Yeah, which is just north of Bakersfield.
4: Anyway, they're very gracious and they allow me to shoot Wild Bunch for their cowboy match. So that gives me a chance to get my hand in because I'm very, very busy this year, as you know.
0: Oh, yeah.
4: And not having a lot of time to practice.
0: Mm-hmm. Yeah, busy. Like I said, anybody need a job?
6: Please.
4: Right?
0: Yeah. Anyway, okay, let's get to Andrew. You know what? I think he's coming on. Antoinette in Sunset Beach. What's going on? Hello.
6: Evening, Antoinette.
7: Hey, it's me, birthday boy.
0: Thank you.
7: Hang on, guys.
0: Hanging in there. What's going on?
7: Well, I'm just checking in on you. Mm. As I said, you need to respect your elders. I know I'm older than you, but Relief Factor and The Good Feet. Did you do that last weekend when I suggested it?
0: No. Well, but let me explain why. Because literally, I was on the road all week with picking up stuff. Yeah.
7: No, it's okay. No, but truly, and on Girl Scouts Honor, it does work because I had it too. I'm an older chick, just like you, kid.
0: Very
7: and
0: good.
7: Since I'm going to be a year older on Tuesday.
4: Oh, happy birthday.
6: Happy birthday.
7: Relief Factor does work. Thanks, guys. Relief Factor really, really does work. And also the Good Feet store. Give it 2.5-3 weeks consistently. You get your feet checked out there and start the Relief Factor. Have one of your people order it online for you.
0: All right,
7: boss. You know what? You're not going to get angry at me. You're going to, for once, you know, my ideas.
0: Hey, what are you trying to say, you know? Okay, very good.
7: Whatever.
0: Thank you, ma'am.
7: You
6: thank
7: better
6: you.
7: Get ribbon or you're going to be hurting. That's it, in a nutshell.
0: Okay. Thanks. We'll see you soon
4: at the town hall
7: 2026. I'll be there.
0: Us too.
7: Today, just so you'll know, I was working on Yes on 39 voter ID with Carl DeMaio yesterday, and today Steve Hilton. Steve came by today with us, and we're all working here in Orange County very hard to get voter ID Proposition 39. It's a yes. Don't believe the stupids on television telling you no. We need voter ID, and that's Proposition 39, a yes. And to the whole crew, they're in Huntington Beach at the headquarters doing and stuffing envelopes and doing all that work, working with Carl DeMaio on Reform California. Hoo-ah! You guys did a fabulous job today. And Sandy, your husband, Jerry, we're praying for him. Okay, guys.
0: All right.
7: Take care.
0: Thanks, Antoine.
6: Yeah, we'll see. God bless you.
4: You ever notice how she stuffs 10 minutes into a 3-minute call?
6: Jesus, she
4: impressive.
6: Is something special. She really, really is.
4: Little energy.
0: Little. Okay, Ryan, what we got left? 3 minutes. Should we get to Bill in L.A.? Let's get to Bill in L.A. Bill, what can we do for you, sir?
6: Evening, Bill.
8: Should be a quick question. I bought a Mossberg 590 way back in the day. And I picked up a newer one, I mean physically picked up a newer one not long ago, and it just seems so much lighter than the one I own.
0: Mm-hmm.
8: And I'm just curious, are they making them that much differently?
4: What's the stock made of on yours?
8: They were the same stock.
4: So it was wood stock or composite?
8: Composite.
0: Yeah, likely composite. You know... I haven't seen any of the new 590s. Remember, I do have a retail store, but my son runs it these days, and I don't get up there a whole bunch, so I'm not sure what they're doing to make them different.
4: They have alloy
8: like
4: receivers.
0: Yeah. What's that?
8: It just seemed like the barrel seemed thinner. It just seemed like a cheaper and felt like a cheaper gun.
0: Well, I tell you, I'm not going to cast aspersions on any companies, but I have always liked the sound of a Remington 870 much more than anything by that company. It just sounds, when you ratchet it, it sounds much more solid, and I've never been a big fan of aluminum alloy receivers, which is what they go with. And, you know, I mean, I understand the point. It's to make it lighter. Mm-hmm. But when you're shooting a shotgun, do you really want it all that light?
4: A little extra weight helps you resist the recoil.
0: So, you know, if they're listening out there, feel free to give me a call. I'll explain it all to you.
4: and please know that I'm a big fan of your JM series semi-auto shotguns.
0: Yeah, the 930, I think those are.
4: 940.
0: 940, okay. Yeah, so, you know, they've got good products, but...
4: Bill, oftentimes when people update and improve things, it's to make the product cheaper to manufacture, not necessarily an improvement.
0: Yeah, unfortunately.
4: So I would check the components and maybe a thinner barrel.
0: Yeah, and then go buy a Remington 870.
6: Yeah!
0: Alrighty.
8: I like the 870. I just, as Mark knows, because he and I know each other, I'm not I should be more effective with one. I just haven't practiced as much.
4: Practice is big money.
0: Yeah. All right. Bill, thanks for the call. We'll talk to you again.
6: Thanks, Bill. God bless you.
8: Thank you very much.
0: Take care now. Bye-bye. All right, baby. We got green onions hanging all over the studio. Precious thing going to keep the vampires away, you understand. All right, guys. You're listening to Gunslingers right here on...
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0: And now, Booker T and the MGs.
6: Let's go.

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4: With SRN News, I'm John Scott. State-run media in Iran says an Iranian commercial vessel has been struck off Keshem Island in the Strait of Hormuz, with one person killed, four wounded. Separately, the United Kingdom Maritime Trade Operations Monitor reported a vessel was hit early Sunday by a projectile while transiting the strait, with no other details. Diesel prices in the U.S. hitting another record, soaring past $6 a gallon on average, as Washington's war with Iran disrupts the world's flow of fuel. The national average of nearly $6.06, up from $5.85 last week. After knocking off top-ranked Ohio State, Texas, the number one, new number one in the AP Top 25 College Football poll, Ohio State dropped to 6. Georgia and Notre Dame held their places at 2 and 3, Indiana at number 4. This is SRN News.
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0: can do the falsetto.
1: This guy still sings in these keys, by the way. Welcome back, everybody, to Gunslingers right here on...
2: The Gunslinger Syndicated Radio Network.
1: And, of course, like they always do, now our phones are blowing up.
2: Of course.
1: I think we need to skip the first hour and just do a second and third hour.
0: Just go straight to the second hour.
1: Yeah. All right, let's get to Dave in Whittier. Dave, what can we do for you, sir?
3: Hey, you guys. I got two things. So I want to ask a question. Is it correct that the state legislature and Newsom are trying to overtax bullets to keep residents from purchasing more of them?
1: Well, they're not overtaxing. What they did was they added 11% excise tax to all sales of firearms and ammunition. And I mean, we're stuck with it until a judge overturns it because... You know, you can't tax a right.
4: They're taxing a constitutional right.
1: Yeah, so eventually that will have to go away, but we're dealing with it for right now.
3: Okay, so this is their typical modus operandi. Mm-hmm. They and now their latest thing is they want to, since Trump overturned, well, as long as he's president, it's going to stay in effect, but he overturned the ban of all gas vehicles by 2035.
4: Yep.
3: But what they've done now to try to pull a fast one is they want to get rid of all the current types of tires, 70% of them, to force people into electric cars.
1: Mm-hmm. Yeah.
3: I got two fun protest ideas for folks. They're really fun. I came up with one of them recently because I want to do this at our Democrat majority city council now that they acquired. And April in Whittier, and then boy, this guy even did the Department of Homeland Security said in a Whittier Daily News article that this mayor violated. He interfered with ICE. He pulled a stunt at the library on an ICE agent, and it's on video. But this guy, these people are bad. So I have an idea. Go out and try and take egg cart, empty egg cartons. The perfect. I collapse them together and they make great sound. Have a whole bunch of people. Go out in front and protest. You can protest against taxes or whatever, but it's a great technique. And also, if you're a Democrat majority city councilist or anyone, a Democrat a legislature shows up at a town hall, get a group of people ahead of time and go as a group and twirl your forefinger in the air and say, whoopee, do fun things to protest them that they can't do anything about, but to get attention and make a difference.
1: Yeah.
3: You know, be creative. We got to do things differently to make change.
1: Well, I couldn't agree more, Dave. And in fact, what's so idiotic about the left is they're always so busy protesting, but if they got their way, they wouldn't be able to protest.
2: Exactly.
1: So, right. I mean, they are just, that's how absolutely idiotically stupid these people have become.
3: And Jeff, I'm going to tell you one more outrageous thing they did, the city council, shortly after they got elected. They got their Democrat majority by... Trojan horse means, okay, on an issue.
1: Mm.
3: What they did a couple of months ago, they cut down public speaking time from 3 minutes to 2 minutes, and in the Whittier Daily News, it says, quote, this Democrat mayor, because that way speakers' comments will be more cogent. Well, by the way, Mr. Tyranny, oppressing freedom of speech, it's not your job to try to make public speakers' comments more cogent. It's more than that. They want less time for people to criticize them.
1: Yeah. Well, that's why you pass something called the Nick Shirley Act.
4: Yep. Right.
1: I mean, that's
4: exactly. Chill opposition.
1: Yeah. That's all these people have is blame Trump and
4: yeah, right?
1: And shut us up. So
3: what I'm doing, I'll go to my Facebook page, California Tax Revolt, and join it.
1: There you go.
3: Look it up and search for it. I created that page.
1: All right. Very
2: cool,
1: good.
2: Thank you.
1: Dave, thanks for the call. We'll talk to you again. Take care now. Bye-bye.
3: You got it. Bye.
2: I always like to make the analogy. It's like chickens for KFC. People that speak the loudest and all that don't know they're going into the fryer and all that and going to lose all their freedoms of all their freedoms of what they think it should be. And all the people they're voting in are just taking them away more and more.
1: Yeah.
2: So, hey.
1: Well, and the point of that is ultimately you take them away and then younger people don't know them, so they don't know right. what they're mm-hmm. missing, so they don't expect it. Let's get to Nicole in Culver City. Nicole, what can we do for you, ma'am?
2: Evening.
5: Hi. I have two things. I have a question. If someone breaks into my house, can I shoot them with a pellet gun so that I don't have to clean up after them? Does it hurt enough that they think they're being shot and they would go away?
1: Well, a pellet gun can't hurt, depending on, of course, where you hit them, and of course, what kind of pellet gun.
4: Yeah. The size of them, what they're wearing.
1: Yeah.
4: But with a pellet gun, you're going to get one and done.
1: Yeah, that's about all you're going to get is one shot out of it.
5: Oh, because my neighbor, he was into guns. Actually, he was training police officers with weapons, and he has a gun that it looks like a rifle, and it's got a slide on it. And does that shoot? Or no, or it might have been like an air rifle. It had a little round pellet.
1: Likely that's some kind of a air, you know, a CO2 type.
2: Airsoft.
1: It's hard to say without seeing it, to be honest with
4: you. Maybe Berna?
1: It could be one of those Bernas. They shoot like little paintballs or something. Yeah,
4: you're not allowed to use the pepper balls in California.
1: Yeah, because you know,
4: that would work.
1: The criminal has much more rights than us. Mm-hmm. And to get back to your original question, I'm not a lawyer and I don't play one on TV, so I'm going to have to kind of be very vague on this. But if the way I understand it is, if they come into your house but don't have anything lethal with them, then you're not supposed to do anything lethal back to them. Apparently, you're just supposed to stand there and watch them take your stuff.
2: Let them go.
1: But, you know, welcome to California, and no matter what you do, you're going to get incorrect advice. Yeah. I mean, a lot of cops will tell you, oh, just shoot them. But then a lot of other cops who have been, you know, not been on so long will tell you, oh, you absolutely cannot do that. Mm-hmm. So, literally, we are in this bizarro world gray area when it comes to that, and there's no real right answer.
4: But, Nicole, protect yourself against predators. And remember the mantra. You say three things if you ever find yourself in that situation. I was in fear of my life. I just wanted them to stop. I'd like to speak to an attorney.
1: Mm. Yep.
5: Oh, thank you, Mark.
1: All right.
5: Okay, and I have one more comment.
1: Okay.
5: I'm the one that called last week about my out-of-body experience when you played that song, Time Is It?
1: Uh-huh. Mm-hmm.
5: Remember that?
1: Yeah, I do.
5: Okay, well, because tonight it happened again. I don't know what's going on in my brain, but I was sitting here with a phone in my hand, as I did last week, thinking, I got a call and asked you to play it again so that Jimmy can join in for the deep part.
2: Oh, yeah.
5: And this is 2 weeks in a row where I look around my living room and the song is coming out of the radio.
2: Oh,
5: is that freaky?
1: That's pretty wild.
5: Yeah. And another thing, what do you call a dating site for senior citizens?
1: I give.
2: What?
5: Carbon dating.
2: Oh!
4: Fair enough.
1: On that note, we got to go.
5: That's all I got.
1: Thank you, babe. Take care now.
2: God bless you. Carbon dating.
1: Real quick, let's get to Kathy in La Habra. Hello, what can we do for you?
2: Evening, Kathy.
6: Hi there, guys. First thing is the Whittier comment I'd just like to add. It went, way left. I was born and raised in Whittier. It's very sad. Number two, a big push for Alex Villanueva to get him in as the L.A. County Sheriff to get rid of Bunker Bob.
4: Yep,
6: but the real reason I called was Catalina Island. If anybody could explain why they're bringing in marksmen from out of the country and the taxpayers are having to pay, from what I understand, to call the deers for the winery.
4: Yep.
6: Of the Russick, I guess, Wrigley and the Rusnecks,
4: Yep.
1: Well, it's because it seems that the left's...
4: You don't suppose any money's going to be changing hands,
2: what?
4: Do you?
1: Yeah.
4: In the process, so you could have put out tags in California, taken care of, and people would have paid you.
1: It seems their hypocrisy knows no bounds.
2: Cool.
6: Well, and they also streamlined, I think, the permitting process for them as well.
1: Well, of course they did.
6: Yeah, and it's just upsetting, and I don't know if enough people know about it, but again, another big waste of taxpayer money, but also depriving those that could do it and use it as sport. But,
1: that
6: I'm even interested in. But.
1: Likely a congressman or a senator got greased.
4: Absolutely.
1: And, you know, money talks and everything else, you know, walks. And that's how you get that done.
4: So you replace those politicians. Please, Let's do that.
1: Yeah. Get out and vote and spread the word. All right. Thanks for the call, and we'll talk to you again.
6: Okay. Thank you. Bye-bye.
2: Thank you. God bless.
1: I couldn't tell if she hung up already. Go ahead.
4: We have a moment. A Norma Mir has posted this up. Penal Code, California Penal Code 20510 prohibits the manufacture, importation, sale, or possession of a sword cane.
1: I thought so.
4: That was my recommendation, yeah. too. So,
1: to be honest, I have never seen a sword cane ever that if you tried to stab somebody, wouldn't break into about six pieces.
2: Unless you're a fencer, right?
1: Yeah.
2: I'm gone.
1: All right, you're listening to Gunslingers right here on
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1: Fastest 2 hours on radio, folks.
0: Fastest 2 hours of my week, anyway. Yeah. I tell you what. Okay, but you know what? We got lines open. What's the number?
1: Oh, guys, let's finish out the show strong. 866-870-5752. Want to hear from you before we go. 866-870-5752.
0: No, give us a call. In the meantime, you got anything online?
1: Everyone's chiming in, but you did bring up that pepper spray in a confined space.
0: Oh, yeah.
1: It's like using a taser in a puddle of water. Think about that. That if you're sitting in a pool of water and you tase someone, the effects are abound even to affect you. Oh, yeah. So,
2: and unfortunately, that does for the Marion. That does apply to pepper gel as well. For it to be effective, it's got to be pretty strong. And again, once you blast it off indoors, man, unless you live in an auditorium, it's going to get you.
1: Oh yes,
2: it's going to get you. Witness Jeff's story.
0: Yeah, what happened? We had a guy bring in one of those great big Dog of Bounty Hunter size cans of pepper spray, and he tried to sell it. We said, well, you know, we don't want it. He set it down, and just a splurt come out. And we had to vacate the whole store. We had to put fans in there, and it was brutal.
2: It lingers for
0: 2 weeks. I was going home. Why do I taste pepper?
1: We were down the street. I remember when we were still in Glendora, and then there was an altercation outside, and I believe a lady had pepper sprayed a gentleman, one of the vagrants out there. Mm-hmm. And I remember we went out to go check, and just the breeze alone carried it over, and we felt the effects from almost a half a block away at least. Yeah. So, yeah.
2: You risk incapacitating yourself at a time when you really want to have your game on.
0: Yep. You know what? He's finally here. Our friend Brent in L.A. What's going on, Brent?
1: Shalom, Brent.
3: Shalom, you God-loving gunslingers.
0: Thank you, sir.
1: Amen. Amen.
3: And Mark, you were so right about the Ronald Reagan Library's exhibition.
2: Oh, you made it.
3: To the 250th birthday exhibition. And it was just stunning. It was beautiful. I'm so sorry it's gone.
2: And well presented, too. Yeah, I'm glad you had a chance to make it. I know you'd be among the people who would really, truly appreciate some of those treasures. Did you have a favorite exhibit? I love they had Benedict Arnold's hand-signed oath of loyalty to the United States. Yeah, Did not, as they say, age well.
0: No.
3: No, there were so many things that were just, you know, heart-rending and thoughtful. But there was one thing at the end of the exhibit which most people probably overlook, is like a 2-inch piece of canvas that was cut from the wing of the Wright brothers' first flight that was taken to the moon by on Apollo 11, Neil Armstrong.
2: Brent, I had never heard that story, and when I saw that, it gave me chills.
0: Ooh, that's pretty cool.
1: That's super cool.
3: Yeah, but Ben Franklin's glasses and his pen, it's like all of a sudden you could kind of feel the time and the place. It was amazing.
0: Yeah, that's pretty neat.
3: And I was thinking, now that Rosh Hashanah has waned and Yom Kippur is on the horizon, the world is in a spiritually opportune time for personal and national repentance, not just for Jews, but for all those in possession of a soul. And I was thinking, to aid in the quest, I again want to suggest as a religious and patriotic obligation for all Americans seeking a new rebirth of our nation to watch the breathtaking and beautifully crafted movie, A Great Awakening, that came out this year. It's about America's first Great Awakening, brought about with Reverend George Whitfield and the printing partnership of his sermons by Benjamin Franklin. And it's exquisitely scripted, acted, and it has a Shakespearean feel. And it's one of those movies that leave you off being a better person for having seen it than

0: join in. And I think it can help America to awake from our spiritual slumber.
1: Man, no kidding. That would be nice. All right, Brent, as always, thanks for the call. We're going to see you at Town Hall, right?
0: I hope to be there. I should be there.
1: All right. Excellent. Very good. Then we'll talk to you again soon.
2: God bless you, Brent.
1: Bye-bye.
0: God bless you.
1: Bye. All right, let's jump over real quick to Edward in Riverside.
2: Hey, Ed.
1: Wants to talk about K-Tai. What's going on, Ed?
2: Evening, Ed.
3: Greetings. Yeah, I listened, and then, of course, I'm not listening right now because I'm on the phone, but I didn't get home until just a few minutes ago, so I didn't know if you had the first hour and the second hour, but Kevin told me that you've got just the second hour so far.
1: Mm-hmm.
3: Anyhow, my question had to do with the auction. I'm real interested in, well, a whole bunch of items that are on that.
2: Yeah.
3: Two in particular, lot number 185 is a Thompson Center Plains rifle.
1: Mm-hmm.
3: And lot number 371 is a Remington 1858 percussion revolver.
1: Mm-hmm.
3: And you have $400 to $600 on those. I'm not going to be able to be there at the auction. That's my church day, and I'm part of the audiovisual team, so it's part, you know, I got to be there. So,
4: Oh, if only there was something he could do.
1: Yeah. Ed, real quick.
3: Well, do I send you a check or...
1: Well, here's what you do. Call me at the shop, and we'll take a sealed bid from you. And how a sealed bid works is if where the internet leaves off is where we start. And if, say, the internet stopped at $250, you're the first bid at $275. If somebody else bids, then, you know, it keeps going. If it goes over you, then you lose out. But if it stops at $275, you get it at $275.
4: Even if your bid was, say, $500.
1: Yeah.
4: So,
2: yeah. We keep it the increments, and we stop at your ceiling, but the auction will go on. So we won't overbid you at all.
4: Side note, those Thompson Center rifles are really, really slick.
1: Yeah,
4: those are good.
1: Good guns. And both of those, both of those require no paperwork
4: whatsoever. It's
1: my favorite kind of gun.
4: Box of chocolates.
1: Yeah, absolutely.
3: Yeah. Which leads to the second question.
1: Mm-hmm.
3: Several years ago, when I bought my Trapdoor Springfield, it's over 100 years old, so there was no paperwork required on that either.
1: Mm-hmm. Correct.
3: Is that the case with some of these older, like what's on there that is old?
1: Well, we've got several. If you look down at the bottom, it's only pre-1898. It has to be before January 1 of 1898. So 03s are considered curio and relic guns, but they are not antiques, so they definitely have the 10-day wait on them.
4: But you should have an 03A3.
1: Yes, you should, because they are a great firearm. I may have 17 or 18.
3: And you have a couple of nice ones on there.
1: Oh, yeah.
3: And a Remington Model 17 also.
1: Mm-hmm. Yeah.
3: So
1: give me a call, and I'll get all your info, and we'll bid for you.
2: Yeah.
3: All right. Thank you. And you're at Orange, right?
1: Correct. Uh-huh.
3: Orange Shop.
1: Tuesday through Saturday.
3: Okay.
1: All righty. Thanks, Ed. And of course, thanks for listening on K-Time. Make sure you tell all your friends we're back.
2: Yeah.
1: All right.
3: I shall.
1: Thank you, sir.
2: God bless you, Ed.
1: We'll talk to you again soon.
3: Thank you, and God bless you.
1: Thank you, sir. Same to you.
4: Thanks,
1: bye-bye
4: Ed.
1: Now. Bye. Well, that was a good good run of calls.
2: Oh, yeah. Way to close out the show. Got a bunch of our familiar voices on there, and always love it. Always love it.
1: I mean, the phone calls really make the show, guys.
2: Yep.
1: So that's why we remind you of the phone number so often.
2: Oh, yeah. I don't just do it to hear my pretty voice. I want to hear your guys' voice.
1: Absolutely. So. Well, what are you guys up to this week?
4: Well, I'm going shooting with a buddy tomorrow.
1: Oh, yeah.
4: Gonna bring out some 1911s.
1: Yeah. What are you doing tomorrow? We're going shooting up at West End.
2: What time
1: are
2: y'all going?
1: About noon.
2: Really?
1: Yeah, about noon tomorrow. I have stuff to do in the morning.
2: Okay. I gotta
1: go talk to my friend.
2: That actually might be a pullable get. Yeah. So, yeah.
1: Okay.
2: Maybe that's what I'll be doing this week, too. Hey.
1: There you go. Other than that, I've got collections to pick up this week.
2: Mm-hmm.
4: I'm fascinated with the sword discussion because we are performing for the Viking Festival down in Vista.
1: Mm-hmm.
4: And I find, to my surprise and a little bit of horror, I do not have a single sword.
2: What?
4: I gave a couple of swords away. Yes, I did, to various family members. My girlfriend has several swords, and I have none.
2: Oh,
4: and
2: no.
4: And so I'm not entirely sure how to dress for this thing.
1: Well, I know a guy that's got like 4 or 5 50-gallon buckets full of them.
2: Just in case.
1: Go by the warehouse.
4: So you have assorted swords?
1: Yeah. Go by the warehouse. I got more swords than you can shake a stick at.
4: I just need to loan it, and then if somebody else would put fingerprints on it, that'd be handy for later.
1: I don't hit nothing with them because I ain't promising nothing there. They may shatter into 50
4: pieces.
1: Well,
4: this is more a looking sword than
1: gotcha.
4: I am. When I go into battle, I prefer to use rockets from a discreet distance.
1: And some kind of machine gun. Yeah. But other than that, I think I've got more swords than you can shake two sticks at.
4: I honest to God should have thought of that. I'm embarrassed.
1: I mean, that's the 5 gallon, the great big 500.
4: Yeah,
1: because we get them when we go pick up collections. A lot of time there's extra stuff.
2: Yeah.
1: And people just want rid of it, and so I usually make a cash offer. But we have more swords and fishing poles.
4: Swords and fishing poles.
1: My gosh. My warehouse is about 3/4 full of swords and fishing poles. Yeah, and Hot Wheels that are worth no money. Everybody collects Hot Wheels, and everybody thinks that they're worth a fortune. And then you look them up on eBay, and they sell for like 39 cents.
2: Here's one for a quarter.
1: Yeah. And it's like, so you have to put 10 in a thing, and it literally, it costs more to ship them than it does what you paid for them.
2: Hope you were looking for that one.
4: This is an advice to those of you that are collecting Hot Wheels for your retirement.
1: Yeah, be careful. Ryan, what do we get? Minute and a half? Okay. Auction is next Saturday, guys.
4: That is the big news.
1: Yeah, make sure and come on down. It's a lot of fun. Even if you just want to check it out, come and check it out. The Highway 39 Event Center is so bitchin'.
2: So cool.
1: They got so much cool cars, and they've got neon all over the walls. They've got Cushman motorcycles and Vespa scooters, and you name it, they got it. It is a lot of fun. Come check it out, and then you never know, maybe I'll get you to get a bite.
2: Yeah.
4: And don't overlook the spectacle itself, because the auction itself is just, first of all, you've got it. It's such a machine. It's fun to watch. But it can get downright exciting. You got some items that I think.
1: When we get an item that a lot of people are interested, it's fast and furious.
2: Love it.
4: It's just genuinely fun.
1: There's the old music on the wall. That means it's time to go home. Just want to say, don't forget to smile. Just little curves. There's a lot of things straight. Thank you, Leon. We'll see you guys next week.
2: God bless you.
1: Good night, everybody.
2: Love you.

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6: News this hour from Town Hall. I'm John Scott. Iran says one of its cargo ships was struck at the Strait of Hormuz Sunday, while Iran-backed Houthis in Yemen claim new attacks on Saudi Arabia.
7: Iranian state media reporting one person was killed and four injured when an Iranian cargo ship came under attack in the Strait of Hormuz. U.S. military has previously struck Iranian-flagged vessels as part of its blockade of Iranian ports. This comes a day before Iran plans to brief countries in the region on its contested efforts to manage shipping traffic in that key oil passageway. Elsewhere in the region, Iran-backed Houthi rebels in Yemen said they fired drones and missiles toward neighboring Saudi Arabia, targeting a military base. I'm Julie Walker.
6: President Trump announcing Sunday he will remove a 10% tariff on Irish whiskey. But other countries won't be so lucky.
8: We don't want to have deficits with nations. We want to have surpluses or at least break-evens. But we have other presidents have allowed tremendous deficits, and we're not going to have that.
6: The president, who wrapped up a two-day visit to Ireland, says other tariffs on European Union products will stay. The president calling on Ukrainian President Volodymyr Zelensky to halt strikes on Russian diesel fuel infrastructure, saying those attacks are causing a global shortage. His comments in Ireland came hours after a large-scale drone strike overnight killed and injured civilians in Russia and Ukraine. Indonesian rescuers say about 129 passengers and crew are missing after a ferry carrying more than 240 people overturned in bad weather in the Java Sea. At least 108 people were rescued. The bodies of six passengers were recovered Sunday as that search operation expanded in waters around the vessel's last known position. More on these stories from townhall.com.
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6: Some Hollywood figures who previously supported Democratic campaigns appear increasingly disillusioned with the party ahead of the 2026 midterm.
10: Screenwriter Greg Hurwitz and other entertainment industry activists reportedly cite party infighting, progressive policies, and the defense of President Biden as reasons for stepping back. Hurwitz has re-registered as an independent after criticizing what he called heavy-handed tactics and ideological extremism. The shift could affect the Democratic campaign's ability to produce high-profile advertising and political messaging. Ron Taylor reporting.
6: The CEO of Anthropic says the artificial intelligence industry should slow its fast-moving development to give safety measures time to catch up. Without such a slowdown, Dario Amodei warned that AI could be capable of, within 6 to 12 months, of leading a swarm that could take over the entire Internet, among other risks. News at townhall.com. Big upset in the top 25 college football last Saturday night.
11: Quarterback Arch Manning in number 4 Texas stunned top-ranked Ohio State 24-23. The Longhorns rallied from a 20-point fourth-quarter deficit to win it on Hollywood Smothers' one-yard touchdown with 25 seconds left. The Buckeyes appeared in complete control after a dominant three quarters that built a 23-3 lead. But Texas rallied behind Manning, whose touchdown pass to Ryan Wingo early in the fourth started the comeback.
6: That's correspondent Andrew Stewart. And Texas is the new number one in the Associated Press Top 25 College Football Poll. Georgia and Notre Dame held their places at number 2 and number 3. Indiana and Miami moved up to number 4 and 5, respectively. Ohio State dropping out of the top 5 for the first time in 2 seasons. More on these stories at townhall.com.
12: The midterms are almost here, and Republicans could be in deep trouble. Polls show Democrats leading in key races. Tonight, Rob Finnerty on Newsmax reveals the growing threat from the DSA and the radical left. With less than 60 days to go, Finnerty says it's time for the GOP to hit the panic button. The House may go, and control of the Senate is up for grabs. Gas prices, mortgage rates, health care, and out-of-control national debt. Americans are angry, and the progressive left wants total control of Congress. Tallarico, El Sayed, AOC, Bernie Sanders. Finnerty reveals President Trump's secret plan to fight back and what you can do to help him. Don't miss Finnerty tonight at 8 p.m. Eastern on Newsmax. 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
14: That an assassin struck down Charlie Kirk in front of horrified students at Utah Valley University. This is a special edition of The Mike Gallagher Show. A look at the life and legacy of this popular American voice. A Salem Media colleague and friend. Here's Mike.
15: It was 1 year ago today that we lost a giant, Charlie Kirk. He was gunned down at Utah Valley University. Today is a day of remembrance. Today is a day of tribute. Today is a day that we will honor our colleague and our friend, Charlie Kirk. We'll talk to friends of his, confidants with their regarding their experiences with Charlie, how his loss has changed so much in our world. We're going to hear from Charlie in his own words as well. He was on another college campus tour when he stopped at Utah Valley University 1 year ago today, doing what he loved to do, engaging with students, inviting debate, asking people to prove him wrong. He loved the idea of dissent and dialogue. He sat before a massive audience of young college students debating his conservatism and his Christian ideals. He did this so often. In fact, he was famous for it. He was known for it. For a decade or more, Charlie would debate students who disagreed with him. This is a sample of what that was like.
16: What exactly about socialism do you not like?
17: Like the 130 million people that died under socialism in the last 100 years. The fact that every country that engages in a socialist direction becomes less free, less prosperous.
16: Do you think that maybe there's like a middle ground where you can have a little bit of both?
17: Everything comes at a price. The states that are the most socialistic are the worst and hardest states to live in this country. California, New York, Illinois have the most people leaving. Highest taxes, most social benefits, most social welfare, and they're leaving for states that are freer with lower taxes and more economic freedom. So everything comes at a price.
16: Okay. Well, thank you.
17: Thank you. Appreciate it. Thanks for your time. You've got to give me a good reason, at least two, why you don't like Trump.
16: He's racist.
18: Oh, my God.
16: Yup. Boomy.
18: Use Google.
19: An example.
16: Thank you, guys.
17: Okay, so let me ask a dumb question.
16: Uh-huh.
17: Can you define what does it mean to be racist?
16: Do you want me to look up a definition?
17: No, I want you to. You said he's a racist, so you must have a definition of racism in your mind. Tell me what that definition is.
16: Okay, so.
18: Oh, hell no,
16: I'm gonna make you guys wait on this. Ooh, zero knowledge.
17: Guys, please don't heckle. I want to try to understand because these words have a lot of meaning.
16: Yeah.
17: But you can't get. I know it's hard on the spot. I just want you to think about it because if you say Trump is a racist, you should be able to easily give a definition of what that word means.
16: So it's hatred towards another race, right?
17: So when has he ever exhibited that? Give me clear and specific examples.
16: You got one? Well, yeah, I heard someone say he told Yes.
17: Okay, but let me just help you out here.
16: Uh-huh.
17: What you think he's a racist because the media has told you he's a racist? Because you can't give me an example off the top of your head, and even when you phone a friend to the audience. I'm not criticizing you. Maybe the media is lying to you. Maybe the man who's being called a racist is actually someone that's trying to improve lives of all Americans.
20: I was just going to ask if you see the irony in your own propaganda in the Constitution on your brainwash tour. Having the explanations here because you don't believe the reader is smart enough to understand the language is kind of propaganda.
21: So do you know who that audience is for?
20: For people who can't read it.
21: Yeah, that's a Constitution for third graders.
20: Yeah. Why are you handing it out to college students?
21: Let's test your knowledge. Don't open it up. Right. What is the 10th Amendment? Okay, let's get easier. What's the 4th Amendment?
20: Isn't that the No Quartering Act?
21: No, that's the 3rd Amendment. How many articles are there in the U.S. Constitution?
20: There's 8 articles.
21: 7.
20: 7.
21: What is Article 3 of the U.S. Constitution?
20: I just want to ask
21: you
20: a question.
21: No, but I'm just saying, you came here guns a-blazing.
20: Yeah.
21: You do not know more than a third grader about the U.S. Constitution.
15: 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Josh Hammer and Jack Posobiec, both friends and colleagues of Charlie. Of course, we'll hear more from Charlie himself, more on this special tribute, this day of remembrance, a day of tribute to Charlie Kirk, as this special edition of the Mike Gallagher Show continues.
22: We are the ones who build. We are the ones who create. We are the ones who lift up humanity. You thought you could kill Charlie Kirk? You have made him immortal. You have immortalized Charlie Kirk. And now millions will carry on his legacy.

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1: One of the joys of getting to do this for a living is to be surrounded by smart people. Josh Hammer is a senior editor at large at Newsweek. I love his work. I've read Josh in the New York Post, National Review, Harvard Journal of Law and Public Policy. He speaks a lot. And again, one of the real smart ones out there, and a real honor to welcome on this special tribute today to Charlie Kirk, the one and only Josh Hammer. Josh, it's great to welcome you on this important day. I've been saying this to everybody. It's hard to believe it's been 1 year. Can you believe that our friend Charlie was taken from us a year ago today?
2: Well, Mike, thank you so much for the praise. I'm not sure I deserve it, but I appreciate it nonetheless. Listen, when Charlie was assassinated, I mean, here we are 1 year later. I think it's still hard, frankly, to even say those words.
1: Yep.
2: I immediately knew that it was one of those moments that I would never forget. Similar to when I was in seventh grade when 9/11 happened, I remember the loudspeaker saying, plane struck 9/11. There are certain moments in one's lifetime that you just don't forget, where you were, what you're doing, the emotions that were going through your mind, your heart at that time. And for me, that was one such moment. I had known Charlie for a number of years. I got to know him a little bit initially when I was editing his op-eds. I inherited him as one of the conservative columnists at Newsweek when I was helming the op-ed section at Newsweek. And we developed a relationship. I spoke at some Turning Point conferences. It was really only over the final, I would say, a year and a half-ish of his life that we started to get particularly close. And we were in active communication, essentially, daily. He being a devout Christian, myself being an observant Jew, we share a mutual passion for this ecumenical biblical coalition without which Western civilization, the United States, cannot stand. And we were strategizing about all the garbage that surrounds us and how to power through. And it's just such a tragedy, Mike. And currently, I'm actually working on my second book right now. And currently, the draft of this book opens in part with the insights of that day as kind of a window into what was happening in the world at that time and how I think, unfortunately, Charlie's death left a massive vacuum for a lot of particularly evil forces, shall I say, to kind of fill that gulf. So it's just a tragedy on countless levels. I haven't even mentioned Erica and his young children. But we will not forget Charlie, that's for sure.
1: Amen. And I hope that your words resound to this day that you wrote just 2 days after he was assassinated. You wrote, Charlie died, as so often seems to happen to the greats, doing what he loved, modeling civil discourse in the public battle of ideas, the living embodiment of the First Amendment in his tragically truncated life. Charlie died as a literal martyr for free speech. And of course, perfectly put, Josh, and yet the hatred that they have for him to this day, so much so that they, you know, we saw in August the whole celebration of his assassination and this podcaster leading a pro-assassination chant and mocking his Charlie's faith, taunting his life. That hatred that they felt for him to this day, even in death, is very real. I don't think it's performative. They truly do loathe him, and they despised him when he was alive. And as you put it, all he wanted was civil discourse in the public arena. He went into a college campus, hostile territory, and said, prove me wrong. You know, this is how I feel. I want to debate you. Can you explain this hatred? Can you help us understand this visceral loathing for a young man like Charlie Kirk from so many on the left?
2: And by the way, Mike, as I'm sure you know, he didn't just do that domestically. He traveled the world to do this. So he had this famous exchange about Hamas and Gaza with a pro Hamas defender at the Oxford Student Union, and Charlie acquitted himself amazingly well in that extremely hostile setting. So he did this essentially all around the world. He was a voice for truth. You know, I read a recent column comparing him actually to Socrates. I'm not necessarily saying that Charlie was a, you know, obviously the analogy has limits. But think about the fact that he was shouting truths into an environment that was not hospitable to those truths. And ultimately, right, he died because of that. Obviously, a different form of death. But listen, why did they go after Charlie so badly? Well, he was very effective, first and foremost. He was a deeply, deeply effective communicator. He was the icon of a generation. I mean, to this day, younger millennials, so many Zoomers, Gen Z conservatives, Christians, religious Jews, frankly. I looked at Charlie as someone who deeply inspired them and really got them involved, not just in politics, but also in faith and religious observance. He was a clearly influential figure across so many streams of life. There also is this broader horrific assassination fetishization going on the political left. These statistics, the polls on this do not lie. They consistently show that the further left you go on the political spectrum, the more willing, perhaps even eager you are to meet words with force and violence if need be. This is a very, very old trend on the left. I would argue it goes back, frankly, to the French Revolution, which was founded on violence and left-wing ideals. So it's a very, very long, sordid attribute of many on the left, and it's having a bit of a resurgence here in the 2020s, this decade. But Mike, it's an existential issue for our country, and Charlie's unique ability to disseminate truth above all, I think, is why they took out that horrific assassination fetish on him above all.
1: We're visiting with Josh Hammer from the Josh Hammer Show podcast, Radio America on Trial for the First, syndicated columnist and Newsweek, and about the life and legacy of Charlie Kirk. Let me, in the moments we have left together, we could spend hours on this. I have a theory that some of the muddled minds, the muddled thinking over Charlie stems from the very volatile debate that has been ongoing for the last year and beyond about Israel. There's this gigantic argument from within our own side of the aisle about the role that Israel plays in America's foreign policy. We see gross anti-Semitism that is disguised as sort of a provocative thinking. How does our relationship with Israel, Charlie's relationship with Israel, there were lots of allegations that he was wavering and there were supposedly Jewish donors who were upset with him and all this crap. Do you think that Israel enters into the dialogue over the hatred of Charlie and the real weird, dark conversations that have taken place following his murder?
2: So it's complicated, but let me try to unpack it as quickly as I can. So sure. Let's start with first principles. Charlie in first principles was an unambiguous Christian Zionist. He was the Mike Huckabee of his generation. This is a guy who shortly after October 7th put on his social media feed him at the Western Wall wearing a kippah, the Jewish headwear, with his hand on the wall, quoting Genesis chapter 12, verse 3, which is the verse where God famously says to Abraham, "I will bless those who bless you and curse those who curse you." It's a famous verse of the Hebrew Bible, often quoted by Christian Zionists. Charlie was firmly of the conviction that the land of Israel was promised to the Jewish people. And frankly, his posthumous book, his final book on Shabbat, on the Sabbath, I've read the entire thing. It is incredible. It is an incredible tribute to his belief in the truth of all scripture, not just the New Testament, but also the Hebrew Bible, Old Testament. I mean, this is a guy who turned off his phone when Orthodox Jews like myself turn off our phone. So the notion that he had an anti-Semitic bone in his body is utterly nonsensical. Now, having said that, Charlie, as we already discussed, was a leader of his generation, and he saw this as a generation that is starting to waffle on this particular issue. So he was trying to strategize as to how to chart the best path forward, and he knew that he couldn't necessarily go, let's call it a full Mark Levin or Ben Shapiro. No disrespect, I'm friends with Mark and Ben, but he knew strategically that he couldn't necessarily take the same tactic in order to appeal to millennials and Zoomers. Now, he did lose one large donor who happened to be Jewish, who disagreed with Charlie on the issue of Tucker Carlson, which I also disagree with him. And Charlie did defend Tucker until the day he died, but I don't think Charlie could have possibly foreseen that Tucker would have had a glazing interview of his lifelong nemesis, Nick Fuentes, about a month and a half after Charlie was tragically killed. So it's complicated, but at the level of core conviction, Mike, this is a guy who genuinely, honest to God, believed that the land of Israel was promised to the Jewish people and that the Hebraic political, legal, moral foundation is indispensable to the West and to the United States. And that is just one of countless reasons that we miss him so much today amidst our heated discourse on that issue.
1: Josh Hammer, your clarity, as usual, is refreshing. I so appreciate you taking time out of your busy day to talk about our friend and colleague, Charlie Kirk, taken from us 1 year ago today. All the best, Josh. Keep fighting the good fight and keep up the great work that you continue to do. We got a lot of fans of you, and I know people are going to find your work. We appreciate your time very much, Josh. All the best.
2: God bless, Mike. Thank you.
1: Take care. More coming up on this special tribute to Charlie Kirk. It's the Mike Gallagher Show for September 10th. Stay with us.

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6: With SRN News, I'm John Scott. President Trump says he'll look into requests from families of September 11th victims to release records that could shed light on Saudi Arabia's alleged role in the attacks. Several families have long alleged that a group of extremist religious leaders in Saudi Arabia gained influence in the Saudi government and aided the hijackers. President Trump calling on Ukrainian President Volodymyr Zelensky to halt strikes on Russian diesel fuel infrastructure, saying attacks are causing a global shortage. Diesel prices in the U.S. have hit yet another record, soaring past $6 a gallon on average, as Washington's war with Iran disrupts the world's flow of fuel. The national average now, $6.06 a gallon. One California outlet has diesel at over $9 a gallon. This is SRN News.
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1: Continuing on what for all of us here at Salem Media and really around the country is a very important day, the day that we commemorate the one-year anniversary of the unbelievable assassination of our friend and colleague Charlie Kirk. Jack Posobiec is the senior editor at Human Events, host of the Human Events podcast, well known to podcast audiences and TV and people who engage in cultural and conservative media. Is a New York Times best-selling author. And look, he's got a book, Unhumans, Socialist Revolution, Tactics for Patriots to Survive a Communist Upbringing. I'm sure a book that Charlie would bless, because we are up against it right now, my friends. We got a communist takeover happening in the Democrat Party, and Jack Posobiec is right in the middle of it. So, Jack, it's a real honor to welcome you to this special edition of this show as we pay tribute to Charlie. I'm going to start with sort of acknowledging that the unthinkable happened 1 year ago today. We've always, I think all of us have worried about this. The left loves political violence. They relish silencing their opponents. I think Charlie was well aware of it. He and I talked about the security concerns he had on behalf of his family. But Jack, by God, they did it. They did it. They took him out. They took out one of the most powerful and impactful voices of a generation. And I just wonder if you've sort of wrapped your brain around that, and if that's sort of do you see it the same way I do, and do you recognize that this is what the angry, violent left is just capable of doing?
2: Well, Mike, thanks again for doing the show today for Charlie and being a voice to remember and remind people who he was and keep his memory alive. And I know that there's been a lot of folks who want to try to, you know, use Charlie's name or legacy for their own purposes or their own personal purposes. And I just appreciate you being there and so many others who are just trying to tell the story of what Charlie fought for and talk about his mission and talk about that's what it was all about. It wasn't some grand, complex, you know, thing that Charlie was trying to do. He was trying to remind people that we just need to put God back at the center of our life. We need to put love of country back at the center of our life and an actual joy for being with one another. This was the opposite of what he talked about, these reprobates on the left and the violence, and they are violent people. They're extremely violent people. And Charlie was the opposite of that. And that's something that I think a lot of people miss, is that Charlie was there with not just one microphone, by the way, two microphones. He would go to campus with two microphones, one for him and one for anyone who wanted to speak. And he always had the rule, whoever disagrees with me gets to come to the very front. Right. And I can't think of anything that's more tied to the bedrock of our foundational principles as the First Amendment, the right to debate, the right to freedom of speech in a civil society. This is the bedrock issue upon which all other American institutions are built, the right that we are going to discuss our differences publicly and, you know, forcefully and with facts and with passion, but we're not going to cross that line. And ultimately, these people on the far left have committed to extraordinary violence. And one thing, and we actually wrote about the original edition of this book came out, you know, in 2024, so prior to all these things happening, and we wrote that the violence is actually what they want. They claim that they want equality. They claim that they want justice. They claim that they want equity and all these, this, you know, fair practices. And we just want to help minorities and all this stuff. And it's just not true, because they never do it. If they actually wanted to do any of those things, you think they might do it once in a while, but they never do. And our argument was that what they actually have is envy, resentment, hatred of Christians, hatred of the country, hatred of our founding, hatred of God, and that the violence is actually the point. They want to justify these violent ends. So, we now seen three assassination attempts on President Trump where bullets were flying. And of course, 1 year ago today, I'll never forget those first couple moments, you know, getting comments. I was on live, doing my live show, and we started getting comments in from viewers saying, hey, something happened at Charlie's event. And then of course I, you know, kind of cover the microphone. I get in touch with my producers because we had staff who were there, you know, we had colleagues who were there. I said, can you get a hold of somebody? Cause you know, initially we thought that it was another one of these hoaxes. Cause we would get a lot of those when Turning Point would go to events, we would get hoaxes. We would get, you know, bomb threats, somebody's trying to shut down the event. So I was initially hoping that it was something like that. But I'll tell you, Mike, even from the very first moments of this one, I felt something was different. I felt that it wasn't a hoax. And I don't know how to explain that. I could just feel it internally that something was different about this, that something about this was real.
1: I could tell.
2: That something bad, bad had happened.
1: I could tell because I was watching you that day. I happened to be watching you and saw that unfold in real time. And I just felt for you because I could see it on your face. I could tell in your voice that this was real. I mean, we were all praying. Of course, my phone was blowing up with Salem colleagues, and I was praying that maybe he was injured. You know, there were initial reports that he was hurt, but not necessarily fatal. And then, of course, the reality set in. Jack Posobiec is joining us to talk about the great Charlie Kirk 1 year later after that fateful day in Utah. You know, you so perfectly articulated the real tragedy of what happened, and that is his ability and his willingness to go in and represent the best of America. You know, you're so right. I'm a big mouth talk show host all these years. I lose my temper. I'm impatient. I hang up on jerk callers. Charlie loved the debate. He grew up on talk radio. In fact, Andrew Colvett told me in a group in Florida once, always was said, and I felt so humbled by this, and to this day I carry this in my heart. Andrew said that Charlie always was said to have grown up on Rush Limbaugh, and Andrew said the truth is he also grew up on Mike Gallagher. His folks listened to me too back in many years ago. So for those of us kind of veterans of talk radio, he was sort of a student of conservatism and the spoken word. And Jack, I have one reasonable Democrat friend, and that one reasonable Democrat friend, he's a normal Democrat. He said to me, I didn't agree with anything Charlie ever stood for, but I gave him so much credit because he wanted dialogue, debate, dissent. He loved that arena, Jack. And he went in, and he wasn't a jerk to people. He gave them a microphone. He would challenge them. He wanted them to challenge him. It was really the best of us, Jack. And they just decided that voice was going to be silenced. And I don't know if you feel the same way. I don't want to be a fatalist today. I'd rather be optimistic and lean into the wonderful things that he's left with all of us. But on the other hand, things all kind of went to pot after he was killed in this country, don't you think? Isn't there, there's a divisiveness, there's a malaise, there's sort of an ugliness right now. And I think a lot of it happened after Charlie was killed. Would you agree with that assessment?
2: Well, there's no question. I mean, Charlie's murder was an outpouring of evil. And I think that a lot of people were traumatized by this. And I think it would be wishful thinking to say that that didn't happen. I do think that a lot of people reacted to that trauma in different ways. Some people in ways that, you know, there's turned into a lot of finger pointing, and then it turned into a lot of people trying to say, you know, oh, this person's going to be the leader now, and this person's going to be the leader. And you didn't see anybody who was more interested in just going out there and promoting the message. And I do think that it was a traumatic event. And I think that for a lot of people, you know, they kind of stopped talking about it, and they kind of didn't want to deal with it because they thought, well, if I stop talking about it, it won't be front of mind, and I won't be thinking about it the way that, you know, the way that, you know, that is so hard to do. And at the same time, you know, I've just tried to say, you can't change reality. And this is the reality. And the reality is that there are so many people in this country that we can't forget this, who celebrated what happened that day.
1: Right.
2: And ultimately, regardless of all the finger pointing and all the infighting, None of that changes the fact that there were thousands upon

0: pre-order it now. And I love the title. I can't wait to dive into it. The Socialist Revolution, Tactics for How We Patriots Have to Survive a Communist Uprising, because there is a communist uprising. And Jack Posobiec, I have to tell you that in the wake of Charlie's absence, we need your voice and others like yours now more than ever. We really appreciate you taking time on this special day. Appreciate you very much. I appreciate your work. You keep fighting the good fight, and thanks again for joining us.
1: Well, God bless, Mike, and I'll have to say that you know, one thing that, that Charlie and I first connected on was that we were both young students in the University of Talk Radio, and I certainly was right there listening to Rush Limbaugh and yes, Mike Gallagher as well.
0: Thank you, Jack. Well, and it came full circle because, again, I'm watching you regularly and appreciating your work very much, and I can't wait to crack open your book. So the feeling is very mutual, and I very, very much appreciate your kind words. Thanks, Jack. Appreciate you very much. God bless. More coming up on this special tribute to Charlie Kirk. It's the Mike Gallagher Show for September 10th. Stay with us.

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1: Continuing with this special edition of the Mike Gallagher Show, Charlie Kirk remembering. There's a new documentary coming out today called Can You Hear Me Now? It centers around one of Charlie's last interviews. In the movie, he touched on a number of topics, including COVID and the church.
2: You look at the biblical role, it is Christian's role to be the counselor to the king. It's the Christian's role to be the advisor, the counselor, the guider, the mentor, the corrector of the state. And if not us, then who? During the lockdowns, we saw a false teaching that said that the Christian should not get involved in politics. But think about how the separation of church and state was perverted during COVID. So we were said, okay, we always agreed separation church and state, great. But where was that when the government was able to shut down the church? I thought they were supposed to be separate. Why was the government allowed to say you have to wear a mask inside of your church? The government was allowed to say that you have to take a vaccine inside of your church. Wait, so what they're saying is, oh, no Christians in government, but government's allowed in the church. When the church gets locked down during COVID, when they take Easter from us and they take Pentecost for us, what do most of our pastors do? Oh, well, there's nothing I can really do about this. They failed and they should resign and they should no longer be pastors. They should no longer be pastors because they took our most holy days away from us. We saw depression go up, anxiety go up. We saw crime go up. We saw degeneracy go up. We saw our entire culture implode. Why? Because the church was closed and we closed it ourselves. The government didn't do anything. The church did it to themselves.
1: One of our great honors was to attend the Charlie Kirk Memorial in Arizona last September. We visited the Turning Point headquarters, which Charlie, of course, founded, and mourners had paid tribute and laid a ton of flowers and memorials to Charlie. And among them, we caught up with podcaster Benny Johnson, who shared very emotional thoughts about Charlie's passing.
3: Benny, there are very few people in American culture who have had this kind of an impact on the American people.
4: Well, right, especially after their passing. So this is what normally happens, is people lose power. Tyrants lose power after their passing. People live their lives and they go on, and then, you know, you're truly gone when people forget your name. I've never in my life witnessed what's happening here. Charlie's social media accounts have doubled and tripled in size. My entire social media feed, along with every other person on earth, is now seeing Charlie's voice speaking to us. What has happened here is a martyrdom in the true sense of the Christian tradition. The same way that the blood of Stephen, who, and it gave me chills thinking about this, Mike, was the same age as Charlie upon his martyrdom. The same way that inspired the single greatest growth of Christianity and the kingdom of God upon his death, that is what we are witnessing here. And Charlie, in many interviews, explained what he wanted his legacy to be. What 20-year-old man does that, by the way? He explained many times, I want to be remembered for courage for the kingdom of God. And God is using, as he always does, Charlie's martyrdom to advance the kingdom of God. It is precisely what Charlie would have wanted. I get chills talking about it.
3: One of the world's most popular social media influencers, Benny Johnson, with us here outside Turning Point USA. Benny, you talk about chills. I came across a video of an interview Charlie gave the morning he was killed with Fox Nation. Did you see what he said when he was asked, how do you live your life? What rules do you follow? What quotes do you go by? And the first one was, this too shall pass. I mean, he was so prophetic hours before he was killed in Salt Lake City, almost foreshadowing what was going to happen to him.
4: I will live who knows how long, but whatever my deathbed is, I will be able to say I was witness to a miracle. I've worked with Charlie for 10 years. I saw the prophetic nature of his life. What 14-year-old is wandering the halls of the RNC convention in 2012 when Mitt Romney was running for president, talking about the vision for Turning Point, begging for his first donors, wandering the stairwells there in Tampa? 14-year-old boys are getting Legos stuck up their nose, not doing that. And what Charlie has built is the single most powerful youth political organization on earth, that is the fastest growing political organization in the world currently. That is the hand of God. We were witness to a miracle. We were witness to a prophetic calling, and we all got to see it in our own ways. Some of us up close, some of us worked with him like you did, Mike. And when we were working with Charlie, you could actually see it. And I don't know, other than the birth of my own children, I don't think I'll ever be able to say I was witness to a true miracle. So this was a true miracle. It's God's telling us he's real, he's working, and he's not done with America yet.
1: Coming up, we'll visit with Pastor Frank Turek. He was with Charlie at Utah Valley 1 year ago today, that fateful day. We'll also visit with one of Charlie's early mentors, Turning Point USA board member, and our dear friend Tom Sedeka, as we continue to remember the life and the legacy of Charlie Kirk here on this special episode of The Mike Gallagher Show.
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10: News this hour from Town Hall. I'm John Scott. President Trump predicts the end of the war with Iran will come after the midterms.
11: Iran will end right after the mid, maybe before, but it'll end right after the midterms. Gasoline's going to drop like a rock.
12: Trump says he won't make a bad deal for the U.S., pressed by reporters for more.
11: We'll ultimately get out unless we decide to stay and keep the oil, like Venezuela.
12: Trump made the remarks speaking at his golf course in Ireland where he was attending the Irish Open. Earlier, Iran's president posted on social media, "Our people can't be bullied into submission. Iran won't surrender." Iranian leaders were meeting with Gulf countries Monday to discuss a Strait of Hormuz deal without the U.S. I'm Julie Walker.
10: Senator Tom Cotton acknowledges that inflation is hurting Americans, but says success at Iran is key to helping them.
13: It was 9% under Joe Biden. We got it down to nearly 3%. That's not good enough. We need to do more. But one way to do more is to increase the flow of oil in the global economy. And fortunately, one of the best countries doing that is here in America. And we can pump more oil and gas here in America. that will help bring down the price of gas and diesel. And we can also make sure that our Arab friends in the Middle East are able to produce their oil and get it through the strait.
10: Senator Cotton, an Arkansas Republican, made his comments to the Salem Radio Network. There's a flaw in Georgia's voting equipment that can allow voters to be matched to their ballots after they've been cast. Election security advocates are urging Georgia officials to fix the issue before the November election. State election officials say they've taken steps to address the potential harm, but some advocates say the state is not going far enough. Brianna Stewart scored 22 points, Jackie Young added 18, and the U.S. beat France 97-79 to win its fifth consecutive Women's FIBA World Cup Championship. More on these stories from townhall.com.
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10: Britain's new Labour Prime Minister is promising more government control, but critics warn his economic agenda could drive investment and wealth creators out of the country. Correspondent Bob Agnew with details in this report.
15: Andy Burnham says Britain took a wrong turn in the 1980s, blaming privatization, austerity, and deindustrialization for today's problems. Conservatives say his prescription means higher taxes, more spending, and less economic freedom, and accuse him of looking backward instead of creating the growth Britain needs. Bob Agnew reporting.
10: In 2025, approximately 16,500 millionaires left the UK. This marked a significant decline in the country's millionaire population, attributed to high taxes and economic conditions. Several billionaires have also relocated from Britain, primarily due to changes in tax policies. News at townhall.com. Cartel drones getting taken down on the southern border.
16: The U.S. military is using high-energy lasers to destroy cartel drones operating near the southern border. Suspected cartel drone activity in the Rio Grande Valley is down 75%. Officials say the lasers have defeated 11 drones, part of more than 300 takedowns this year, including 100 in August. Cartels have been flying the drones to watch U.S. agents and move drugs and migrants. The lasers destroy the aircraft instead of only jamming them, forcing the cartels to change routes. Willie Nelson, Washington.
10: Officials in Los Angeles County say dozens of small earthquakes occurred within the area across a 24-hour period. It started Friday night when a magnitude 2.5 earthquake hit Ventura County. The last earthquake that was reported happened in the Los Angeles area on Saturday afternoon. According to the U.S. Geological Survey, more than six dozen smaller earthquakes shook the area from Friday to Saturday. More on these stories at townhall.com.
17: The midterms are almost here, and Republicans could be in deep trouble. Polls show Democrats leading in key races. Tonight, Rob Finnerty on Newsmax reveals the growing threat from the DSA and the radical left. With less than 60 days to go, Finnerty says it's time for the GOP to hit the panic button. The House may go, and control of the Senate is up for grabs. Gas prices, mortgage rates, health care, and out-of-control national debt. Americans are angry, and the progressive left wants total control of Congress. Tallarico, El Sayed, AOC, Bernie Sanders. Finnerty reveals President Trump's secret plan to fight back and what you can do to help him. Don't miss Finnerty tonight at 8 p.m. Eastern on Newsmax. 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
24: 888-971-7243, 888-971-SAGE. I am Larry Elder, also known as the Great Eldersky. The sage from South Central, the Prince of Pico Union, the Czar of Common Sense. You should see the size of my business card. We have so much to get to between now and the close of our action-packed three-hour live show. By the way, follow me on Twitter, follow me on Facebook, follow me on Threads, follow me on Instagram, follow me on Truth Social. Now, despite predictions that the unprecedented Republican midterm convention, never held one before, in Dallas last night would be a bust, the first night looked like a roaring success. Illinois Democrat Governor J.P. Pritzker, who might run for president in 2028, says Trump is, and I'm quoting him, suffering from dementia. I think we can all see that, end of quote. Did Pritzker watch Trump last night? Trump was, to borrow an expression, Trumpian. Trump said, by the way, if Republicans hold onto the House and the Senate in the midterms, every American adult would get $5,000. Don't know where the money's going to come from, but it was entertaining. James Tallarico, the Texas Democrat candidate for Senate, apparently no longer believes there are six genders. Don't know what happened to the other four. The son of the co-founder of Hamas, who renounced Islam and became an American citizen, squared off against the pro-Hamas co-host of the Young Turks. It wasn't a fair fight. CNN's Jake Tapper said, given the unpopularity of President Trump, the Senate races in Michigan and Maine are surprisingly tight. Hassan Piker, the gift that keeps on giving, said Americans don't care about 9/11. They pretend to, he said, but they really don't. Gavin Newsom says Barack Obama gave him the green light to gerrymander California. All of this and more, 888-971-7243. Feel free to call and join in. I want to start with this. Tomorrow is the 25th anniversary of 9/11. And at a forum, George W. Bush was talking with Condoleezza Rice. And listen to part of his exchange and his description of Islam.
25: I want you to talk about a couple of those events. You talked about going to the Islamic Center and trying to make sure that our Muslim American citizens knew that we didn't blame them for what had happened.
26: I also made it clear that Islam was a religion of peace, not a religion of war, and that these people subverted their religion.
25: Yes.
24: I also made it clear that Islam is a religion of peace and not a religion of war, and that these people subverted their religion. Now, I had an interview with Robert Spencer of Jihad Watch around the time Bush said that, back in 2001 when he first said it. And he said President Trump was not elected to be clergyman in chief and does not know what he's talking about. There is a very, very, very long article by Ayaan Hirshi Ali, former Muslim, and she talks about Muhammad Atta, who was the mastermind behind 9/11. And it's a very long article, but it's just one of the most profound things I've read about this battle between this civilization that wants our civilization destroyed and us. And she said in April 1996, 5 years before he steered American Airlines Flight 11 into the North Tower, he sat in a Hamburg apartment and wrote his last will and testament. 27 years old, architecture student at what's called the Technical University, son of a Cairo lawyer, fluent in German, living comfortably in one of the most affluent societies on earth. Nothing in his circumstances compelled him to dwell on death, yet he gave detailed instructions on how to handle his corpse. Quote, I don't want any women to go to my grave at all during my funeral or on any occasion thereafter. I don't want pregnant women. A person who's not clean. The person who washes my body should wear gloves so as not to touch my genitals. And on and on and on and on. Did not mention any foreign policy. Did not mention any economic grievances in this document. And Ayaan Hirsi Ali said this is one of the most neglected pieces of evidence from September 11 because it contradicts the explanations that most Western commentators preferred. He was not poor. He was not radicalized by drone strikes that had not yet happened, nor by American support for Israel. Let me add something here. After 9/11, you know what the best-selling book was for a while? The Quran. Because so many Americans bought the Quran to read it to find out what's with these people. What is their beef, to quote Ronald Reagan. She continued, for 25 years, Western elites repeatedly insisted that men like Atta must be driven by something other than culture, other than the faith that provided them with the lens through which they see the world. After 9/11, intellectuals and policy makers asked, what went wrong? What did we do that provoked this? And they concluded that they had grievances. Poverty, underdevelopment, foreign policy frustration, failure of Western states to integrate people like Atta. And mentions that George W. Bush referred to Islam as a religion of peace and insisted that, quote, the face of terror is not the true faith of Islam. And Western leaders, Paris, Brussels, Manchester, elsewhere, repeatedly said the killers had, quote, nothing to do with Islam. And the problem, she writes, is that what they did had everything to do with Islam. For 25 years, Western elites insisted that men like Muhammad Atta were driven by something other than their culture, other than their faith. America and the West have chosen to say that Muslim societies have dysfunction. We can rectify them. We can help them. We can give them aid, give them assistance, give them money, give them training on how to become republics. By 2026, however, New York City, she writes, had become a parade for Islamic terror groups run by a foreign-born Muslim mayor who supported, quote, globalizing the Intifada, whose wife celebrated Hamas' massacre of Israelis on October 7. A Pew Research poll, July 2026, that's this year, showed that 44% of Muslims in America had a positive view of Hamas. She says the West is now fighting the same enemies at home, watching our own countries transformed by mass immigration of people who do not share our values, who do not share the Western fantasy that religion and culture are merely superficial differences. She writes, a central reality is that Islam was never only a matter of terror cells. It has been a civilizational project rooted in the memory of the caliphate, ambition to reorder policy, to reorder politics, society, and the law according to Islamic norms. A long-term effort to build footholds into Western societies. And then she says this, I can speak of this from my own personal experiences. I've interviewed Hirsi Ali before, talked about how she was a Somali refugee living in Nairobi, Kenya. At the age of 15, 16, she became a member of the Muslim Brotherhood. And talks about teachers required us to read the Quran and the Hadith, the biography of the Prophet Muhammad, to analyze the text, deepen our faith. Now, at the time, she says, Kenya was a Christian country, so most of my classmates were Christians. But I was taught that they were the enemy, that I have a duty to confront these people because they're my enemy. My teachers introduced me to other enemies, including the great Satan, the United States, and little Satan, Israel. The Jew was synonymous with the word Satan. He was behind all evil things that occur in the world. Fast forward to her life in Holland. She enrolled in a college to study political science. She was a member of the equivalent of the Democratic Party there. And then 9/11 happened. And her party was trying to make sense of what happened on 9/11. And she found out that Muhammad Atta was a member of the Muslim Brotherhood, as she was. So she knew what motivated him. She knew it had nothing to do with grievances. And she tried to explain this to her people, these people at the university where she worked, and they didn't want to hear it. They kept discarding the obvious explanation.
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5: Ronald Reagan understood that preserving liberty required more than defending it. It had to be taught. In his 1989 farewell address, Reagan warned America about the danger of losing its national memory. If we forget what we did, we won't know who we are. Reagan understood that a free nation cannot preserve principles its people no longer understand. Every generation must learn why America's freedoms matter, understand the sacrifices that secured them, and accept the responsibilities that come with self-government. Liberty cannot be simply inherited. It must be intentionally passed from one generation to the next. Because when we fail to teach the meaning of freedom, we eventually lose the will to preserve it. So, are we preparing the next generation merely to inherit liberty, or teaching them why it is worth preserving?
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7: 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I am Larry Elder. We are Salem News Channel. Back of this article written by Ayan Hirshi Ali, raised a Muslim, and not unlike the son of the co-founder of Hamas, saw the light, and is now warning the West, warning America, that there is a growing danger from within, and we ignore it at our peril. She said, the reality is we don't have another 25 years to get this right. We don't even have another 10 years. The West is confronting a battle unlike that they've ever seen. The rise of the secular left has forged an alliance with Muslim cadres that have learned to speak the common language of third world sectarianism, mobilizing migrant communities, side-by-side red-green alliance. The question before us, she says, as a society, is no longer simply whether America can defeat terror organizations. It's whether the American public can recognize the civilizational challenge from within. The original lesson, she says, of 9/11 was not merely that America had enemies willing to kill civilians on a vast scale. It is that Western elites have failed to take seriously the idea that their society could seriously be challenged. After all, these are people that live in caves. After 9/11, the U.S. built enormous counterterrorism architecture, became better at tracking plots, and so forth. Meanwhile, we've allowed unbridled immigration of people whose values and whose religion is incompatible with our republic and Judeo-Christian basis upon which it was founded. Quote, Muslim doctors, nurses, psychiatrists, and other professionals who introduce anti-Western values to Western institutions and even commit acts of violence do so not in opposition to Muslim beliefs, but in their belief that they are being good Muslims. She talked about nurses in Australian hospitals who boast of not treating their Jewish patients. Talked about the large number of them on welfare, hostile to their hosts. Quote, there is no equivalent Islamic doctrine for Western concepts such as separation of church and state, the idea of individual freedoms and rights, including freedom to worship. Rather, Islam is animated by belief that requires a retaking of all lands that have ever been ruled by Muslims. Quote, the problem of Muslim migration, therefore, cannot so easily be confined to Islamists, even as Islamists remain the chief ideologues. Remove the Islamists and a good part of the problem still remains, of a culture that, as it exists today, is incompatible with and defines itself in opposition to key Western values. And she goes on and on and on, but I think you get the point. Which raises the next question. This embrace of Hamas by people like Hassan Piker, who calls Hamas 1,000 times better than Israel. Musab Hassan Youssef is the son of a co-founder of Hamas. And he was on a podcast with Cenk Uygur, who's one of the co-hosts of the Young Turks, and he's a pro-Hamas guy. Despises Israel. We played a clip from him just yelling and screaming about Israel. Listen to this, number 73.
8: Who authorized you to speak on behalf of the Arab children of Gaza? Who authorized you?
9: You just did.
8: You never been there. You don't care.
9: So am I Palestinian?
8: And now
9: or am I
8: you
9: not?
8: Think you hold the higher moral ground. You don't.
9: I do.
8: You're not the savior. You always need a victim in order to pose as the savior. You're not the savior. First, learn how to control yourself. Learn how to control your tongue buds before you try to control the world. It's a big situation in Gaza. All of us are heartbroken for the death of the children of Gaza. All of us. That includes Israel. Israel considers what's happening in Gaza a tragedy. It's a tragedy made up by the terrorists that you sympathize with, that you want to validate and legitimize. Then we will have to deal with the chaos that you create, your emotional being, going all over the place. Who authorized you to speak on the behalf of the Gaza? Nobody did.
9: You did.
8: You self-proclaimed, you just like Mahmoud Abbas, just like Yasser Arafat, just like all the Palestinians who have been feeding on the pain of the Palestinian children. You are a parasite, a bottom feeder. This is what you are. So before you speak against the prime minister of a democracy and accuse him of being a terrorist, you need to look at yourself in the mirror. You have been supporting Hamas, and it's recorded against you for eternity. So don't play the game now that your fight is for the children in Gaza. This is not your fight. You know who's fighting for the children of Gaza? The IDF. That is killing Hamas. That is uprooting Hamas so the children of Gaza can have their freedom after 36 years of slavery. Those are the ones who qualify to speak on the topic, not you sitting in your comfort.
7: That's the longest time I've ever seen him not say anything. And this came up last night at the midterm convention in Dallas, where Trump was talking about Abdul El-Sayed's sister, number 59.
10: In Michigan, the Democrat nominee is Abdul El-Sayed, who brags about the fact that he wants to pack the Supreme Court with 23 far-left lunatics justices. His sister, who's absolutely, you got to listen to this one. His sister celebrated the terrorist slaughter of babies on October 7th. She thought it was a great thing. His sister thought it was a great day. His mother worked for an organization that gave hundreds of thousands of dollars to people that follow Osama bin Laden. And he campaigns with a Marxist agitator who says that America deserved 9/11. We deserve to have 3,000 people killed, two massive structures brought to the ground. We deserved it, right? Yet the Democrats want to make this extremist a U.S. senator.
7: We deserved 9/11, said Hamas Piker. Hassan Piker. Hamas is 1,000 times better than Israel. Orthodox Jews are inbred. Israel's committing genocide. Israel's apartheid. On and on and on and on. This Mossab Hassan Youssef, the son of the co-founder Hamas, talks about quote-unquote Palestine, close quote. Stick around for that. We got so much more. 888-971-SAGE. Do not leave town.

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4: With SRN News, I'm John Scott. President Trump says the war with Iran will probably end sometime after the midterm elections in November. Speaking with reporters at the Irish Open Golf Tournament, Mr. Trump indicated that the war would be concluded soon and afterward gas prices would fall. Oil prices dropped a bit on Friday but notched sharp weekly gains after soaring above $100 per barrel for the first time in months. The 25-year mark has now passed, but many responders and Manhattan residents have respiratory illnesses and cancer relating to 9/11 toxins in New York City. The 9/11 Victims Compensation Fund reports an enormous number of people have passed away from toxins at Ground Zero, close to 9,000 to date, triple the number of people killed on September 11th, 25 years ago. This is SRN News.
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10: 888-971-SAGE, 888-971-7243. I am Larry Elder. We are Salem News Channel. We're going to be talking about the extraordinary midterm conference that started last night in Dallas, two-day conference. President Trump spoke for about maybe an hour, hour and a half, hour and 40 minutes, hour and 45 minutes. He was in good form, looked good, sounded good, which is interesting because the governor of Illinois, J.B. Pritzker, said, quote, "Trump is suffering from dementia. I think we can all see that," close quote. That looked like a guy suffering from dementia last night. But first, Mossab Hassan Youssef is the son of the Hamas co-founder. Here's what he said about quote-unquote Palestine, number 74.
6: I was born back in 1978. I was only 10 years old when the first Palestinian Intifada started. My father was one of the founders of Hamas. And my family taught me that I was Palestinian. But they never said why I was Palestinian. Like today, millions of people believe to be Palestinians as an ethnic group, but in reality, they are not. And we have tens of millions around the world who say free Palestine, while in reality, Palestine never existed, except as a colonial entity against the indigenous of the land. I'm not saying that there were no Arabs in that region, but for some reason, Arabs were allowed to take their caravans from every destination in Arabia with no political borders to come and profit from the British mandate of Palestine. But the Jews who had to go through the Holocaust and the ethnic cleansing on the hands of the Ottoman Empire for approximately 400 years, then the ethnic cleansing in Europe, then the Holocaust, they did not have the right to take the boat and escape the hell of Nazism to come and find a safe place where they could survive. This is a crime. It's colonialism. But for all the Arab and Muslim invaders who came to profit, who did not have any connection to the land, that was legitimate. So I was supposed to believe that I am a Palestinian. But what makes a Palestinian, nobody has the answer. What makes the Palestinian different than the Egyptian or the Jordanian? It's not a human race. It's not a distinct language. It's not a religion. It is nothing but a violent ideology that was established as a hostile movement to annihilate the Jewish people from that land. The continuous Islamic, and I insist to say Islamic, attempt to kill the Jewish people. And that's us, that brings us to the ideological dimension that many of us are in denial. Why? Because we have 2 billion Muslims around the world and we don't want to off. So most of us stick our head in the sand in denial. While it's in the Quran, it's in the Hadith, that it's an Islamic belief based on the Islamic most trusted sources, that the end times will not come and the Mahdi, that's the savior of the Muslims, will not return until the Muslims annihilate all the Jewish people, not only in Israel, but worldwide. This is not only human delusion. They have been acting on it. It's a legislation. Many out there believe that Allah gave them the authority to punish the Jewish people. First, Allah chose the Jewish people. It was his chosen ones. But for disobedience, Allah wanted to punish the Jewish people. And now the Muslims functioning as the sword of Allah on earth to punish the Jewish people and all the non-Muslims who don't submit to Islam.
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6: This is the Islamic law. And all those who try to sell the West a peaceful version of Islam, they are liars and they are lying. And their claim is baseless. Okay, this is too controversial, and I did not come here to say things about Islam, but this is very important to understand as a foundation of this conflict. Because if we really want to find a solution, then we need to understand the dimensions of the conflict. And the ideological dimension of this conflict is the most significant one, in my humble opinion. This is how I was conditioned. As a Muslim,

0: state legislature and awaits final signature from Governor Gavin Newsom. It's authored by Democrat Assemblyman Matt Haney. If you go online, you can actually watch him bring this to the floor of the state legislature. And he had 10 other Democrats sign on to this and talk how proud he was to bring this to the state assembly for consideration, because there's a million Muslim residents here in California, with no recognition of the fact that there are 1.2 million Jewish people here in the state of California, second largest Jewish population in the United States, and the Jewish faith has no holiday, not Yom Kippur, not Rosh Hashanah, that's actually recognized as a state holiday. However, this Assembly Bill 2017 is now going before the governor so that the Muslims can have these holidays recognized here in the state of California,
1: right, right,
0: as state holidays.
1: Well, Joe, I talked about this last week for a couple of days. You probably weren't in class, but I talked about it, and you're quite right. I think Jews outnumber Muslims in California almost 2-1, but not Rosh Hashanah, not Passover, not Yom Kippur. None of the high holy holidays in the Jewish religion is recognized as a state holiday, but as a state, what's the term? It won't be paid, but you can take the time off if you work for the state, and use this as a reason for taking the time off, but it's not paid. But no other ethnic group gets such a designation. There are two holy days in Islam that they're celebrating. And what's the over-under on how quickly Gavin Newsom is going to sign it? Are you kidding me? Of course he's going to sign it.
0: Yeah, it's really crazy. It's really crazy.
1: It is.
0: I think it's really important that people see the disparity of what's going on and how many of these radical politicians are trying to cater to Islam, and as you said before, you know, there are many good Muslim people, but at the same time, if they're going to be recognizing these state holidays, mm-hmm, anywhere in the United States, they have to recognize the Jewish faith also.
1: You know, and Joe, I think as between the state Senate and the state Assembly, only one person voted against them in one of the houses, and about three or four voted against it in the other. Outside of that, all of these people voted in favor of these two recognized holidays for the religion of Islam, zero for the religion of Judaism.
0: That's correct, and I don't know if it's based out of fear or if they're afraid of losing votes or whatever it is. But, you know, what's fair is fair. I mean, it's quite obvious that they're catering to these people and not members of the Jewish faith.
1: Well, thank you very much for the call. I appreciate it. Mark is in Los Angeles. Mark, you're on the Larry Ellis Show. Magnificent, Mark. Always nice to hear from you. Don't hurt me.
2: Okay, Larry. So what did you think of, well, I know you're in love with Trump. So you probably thought his speech was really good.
1: I did. I thought it was magnificent. Entertaining, right. Funny. He's having a good time. People in the arena were having a good time, despite all predictions, not all the predictions, but many of them, by People magazine, by Politico, that nobody would be there. It would be a big, spectacular bust, but it was not. It was rousing, cheering. People had a good time. I thought it was very successful.
2: I suspect
1: you feel different. I suspect, Mark, you feel differently.
2: Well, of course, Larry, because just to show you how hypocritical the Republicans are, if Donald Trump saying the thing about the $5,000, which is a bribe, if Obama had done that, you would have had a heart attack.
1: Politicians offer, as you put it, bribes in all sorts of ways. Joe Biden, campaigning on behalf of the candidate for Senate in Georgia, offered voters $2,000 if he won. Joe Biden's so-called Inflation Reduction Act, which he later on admitted had nothing to do with inflation reduction, but everything to do with the Green New Deal, gave money to all sorts of nonprofits and organizations that are affiliated with Democrats. So the idea that Democrats have promised voters something has been going on for a very long period of time from both sides. As to the specific promise that Donald Trump made, I don't know where the money's going to come from. $5,000 to every adult in the country? We have about 250 million adults. That's about $1.4 trillion. Where's the money going to come from? So I didn't take it very seriously. I really didn't.
2: So he lied. So you're saying
1: it's Donald Trump being Donald Trump. You should be used to it by now. There's certain things that he says that I take seriously, other things I don't take seriously.

0: When he said, I'm going to build the wall and have Mexico pay for it, I knew he'd build the wall, Mexico paying for it. I didn't think that was very serious. So, you know, you should just chill out. It's okay. He's not going to write a check for $1.3 trillion. He says, by the way, that he can do it without going through Congress. There'll be lawsuits. All sorts of people will try and stop him from doing it. So I would relax. And even if he were to do it, it's not the worst thing in the world, considering the welfare state, considering all the fraud going on in places like Minnesota and California that they do nothing whatsoever about, because they end up, these nonprofits, putting money in the pockets of politicians by giving them donations. So there's all sorts of stuff going on in this country that's far worse than giving every adult $5,000 if the Republicans retain the House and the Senate. Is it ideal? No. But does it bother me? No.
1: So, in other words, this is just like another lie. Where's the truth?
0: You keep saying lie. I think it's an aspiration. Like he said, he's going to discover a cure for cancer, and so did Obama, and so did Biden. Presidents make aspirational promises. Some come to fruition. Some don't. Some I take seriously. Some I don't.
1: Larry, he's the most unethical person.
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1: 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Faith over fear, the Charlie Kirk story. 1 year later, we remember Charlie Kirk. On September 10, Salem Media honors Charlie's life and legacy with a special first anniversary tribute. That's today. Hear Charlie tell his story, from starting Turning Point USA in his parents' garage to becoming one of the most influential conservative voices of his generation. Featuring Mike Gallagher, Larry O'Connor, Alex Marlowe, and me, with rare archival audio, including Charlie's first interview with Dennis Prager at just 22 years old, Faith Over Fear, the Charlie Kirk story, tonight at 8 p.m. Eastern on Salem News Channel. Coming up, more on the midterm convention, unprecedented midterm convention held last night. The first date was last night in Dallas. The second night is tonight. Trump's going to speak again. He said, however, this time I'm just going to say a few things. I'm just going to wrap it up. Illinois Governor J.B. Pritzker said Trump is, quote, suffering from dementia. I think we can all see that. Those of you who watched it last night, he stood up there, went off script as he often does, spoke for over an hour and a half. Did the man seem like he had dementia? Could Biden have done something like that? Are you kidding me? James Tallarico, the Texas Democrat candidate for Senate, apparently no longer believes there are six genders. CNN's Jake Tapper said, given the unpopularity of President Trump, the Senate races in Michigan and Maine are surprisingly tight. Gavin Newsom says Barack Obama gave him the green light to gerrymander California. Does that make Barack Obama a king? All of this and more, 888-971-SAGE. Rick is in Los Angeles. Rick, you're on the Larry Elder Show.
2: Hey, Larry, thanks for taking my call.
1: My pleasure.
2: I just left a message for Governor Newsom, and I told him, I said, why do you want to do this with making the Muslim holidays a statewide holiday? You're opening up a real can of worms here. So we have Rosh Hashanah and Kippur coming up. So you're telling me that the Jews don't rank to get their own holiday, right? And what about the Hindus? And what about every single other religious group in the state of California is going to come after you and go, hey, why did you slide us? I think he's going to commit absolute political suicide if he approves this.
1: And Rick, you left out the Wiccans.
2: Thank you. Who knows?
1: Who knows?
2: I'm a California man. We have aliens that have a religious sect here in our state.
1: Probably. Rick, thank you very much for the call. I appreciate it. Oh, my goodness. Speaking of Gavin Newsom, he said that it was Barack Obama who gave him the green light last year to gerrymander California. Barack Obama. I told you about how Barack Obama redesigned his Senate seat using gerrymandering. I'm Larry Elder.
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7: News this hour from Town Hall. I'm John Scott. President Trump telling Ukraine's president to stop attacking Russia's diesel fuel refineries. More from Donna Warder.
8: While attending a tournament at his golf club in Dunbeg, Ireland, President Donald Trump seemed to at least partly blame Ukrainian President Volodymyr Zelensky for a shortage of diesel fuel.
9: Mr. Zelensky has to do one thing. He has to stop knocking out diesel fuel in Russia. Let him go after targets, but not diesel fuel, because he's causing a shortage of diesel. This isn't done by the Middle East. This is done by what's happening with Russia and Ukraine. So we spoke to Mr. Zelensky about it. There are plenty of other targets. Don't hit diesel fuel.
8: On Friday, the price of diesel hit a record price in the U.S., soaring to $6.05 a gallon. I'm Donna Warder.
7: 25 years after 9/11, one historian says predictions of American decline have been proven wrong. More from correspondent Richard Boyd.
10: Niall Ferguson argues that the United States remains the world's leading economic and military power. America's share of G7 economic output has grown since 2001, while the shale revolution sharply increased domestic oil and natural gas production. Ferguson says the dollar remains a global safe haven and that America's rivals face even deeper problems, leaving the United States still number one by most measures. Richard Boyd reporting.
7: To help get a sweeping cryptocurrency bill across the line, President Trump agreeing to new ethics provisions. Republicans say Mr. Trump has agreed to a significant requirement to either divest or place in a blind trust any financial interest in an entity that issues cryptocurrencies. And the new measures will also give state attorneys general a role in enforcing the new law. More on these stories from townhall.com.
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0: Once again, it's time for Yesteryear. A look back at your favorite dramas, westerns, comedies, and musical variety shows from the golden age of radio. Here's your host for Yesteryear, Craig Roberts.
1: Well, thanks, Dave, and welcome once again to Yesteryear. On today's edition, it's Jeff Regan Investigator, starring Jack Webb of radio and television's Dragnet fame. But first, let's enjoy a round or two at Duffy's Tavern. Duffy's Tavern, the eyesore of the East Side, as it was called, New York saloon that served up terrible food and big-name celebrity guests. The saloon's low-life denizens hobnobbed each week with the biggest stars of Hollywood. Archie was the manager, portrayed by Ed Gardner, a former advertising executive who directed many of radio's top comedy programs. Eddie the waiter was portrayed by Eddie Green, a popular black vaudevillian who was also heard as Stonewall the lawyer on Amos and Andy. Duffy's Tavern aired from March 1941 through January of 1952. On today's program, we'll turn back the clock to April of 1946 with special guest Marie the Body McDonald by Vin Bogart. Archie attempts to court Marie McDonald by convincing the body that he is wealthy. So then, from April of 1946, it's Duffy's Tavern with Marie the Body McDonald on this edition of Yesteryear.

0: Hello, Duffy's Tavern, where the elite meet to eat. Archie the manager speaking. Duffy ain't here. Oh, hello, Duffy. Tonight, Marie McDonald, the body. Huh? Well, picture Mrs. Duffy. Now divide by four. Yeah. You ought to see this, McDonald Duffy. A Sunday school face with a Saturday night figure. And the rest of the week ain't bad neither. Brother, you think them dishes in the kitchen is stacked. Great dame, Duffy. She's got a lot on the ball, too. Huh? You said that when you met Mrs. Duffy. Then you found out there was a chain attached to the ball, huh? Look, Duffy, you shouldn't ought to talk like that behind your wife's back. Although I admit there's plenty of room for conversation. Yeah. Yeah, that's an insult. Okay. Goodbye. What are you laughing? What's so funny?
1: Mr. Moriarty just told me a very funny story. He said, it seems it was a traveling salesman.
0: Hold it, Eddie. I got to tell you something that I'm busting out all over. You know, Marie McDonald, the movie star?
1: Yeah.
0: We're in love.
1: Oh.
0: Now, what was that funny story you was going to tell me?
1: Never mind. It can't top yours. You mean to tell me that you're in love with another movie star?
0: Is that redundant? So what?
1: Well, the last time it was Esther Williams, and before that it was Jean Turner, and before her it was Dorothy L'Amour.
0: You finished?
1: No, I can go all the way back to Clara Bow.
0: But this time it's different, Eddie. With me and Maria, love burns like hot ashes, you know? We was cremated for each other. She's really my type.
1: Yeah, I know your type. She's got to be a redhead, a blonde, or a brunette, be tall or short, and must breathe.
0: Now, Eddie, this time it's different, you know? The minute I seen this Marie, I knew she held for me a fatal vaccination.
1: You mean fascination?
0: I mean vaccination. Such punk gratuitous like a shot in the arm.
1: When did you first see her?
0: Last Saturday night. You see, I had just got me $15 paycheck, so being loaded, I go over to Lefty's Metropolitan Museum of Pool, see? Looking for a sucker, see? Well, so when I leave Lefty's, I decide to go to the movies with the 50 cents that I got left. So I go over to the Bijou, and I plank down 2 bits for a ticket, and with the other 2 bits, I buy me customary 5 bags of popcorn.
1: 5 bags?
0: Yeah. Well, to make a long story short, I get bored with the movies. You know, the first 3 features was lousy, and the fourth one was a Western that I had seen before, and suddenly the main feature comes on. Getting Gertie's Garter. And for the first time, I see this Marie McDonald. Eddie? I was so struck I couldn't touch that 5th bag of popcorn. What a dame. Ever since I seen her, she's got me walking around on a cloud.
1: Yeah. Well, with a girl like that, Marie McDonald, that cloud better have a silver fox lining.
0: I see what you mean, Eddie, but the letter I wrote her covered that.
1: You mean you wrote that you was a millionaire?
0: Well, I was subtle about it. I just mentioned that I had a swimming pool, Cadillac, 3 suits.
1: Did you tell her about them oil wells of yours in Oklahoma?
0: Oh, I handled that very subtle, too. I just mentioned offhand that Grandmama was an Indian.
1: And I thought I was being fantastic.
0: Oh, fantastic is as fantastic does.
2: The 1G, 2G, I catch you. The 2G, 3G, you catch me. The 3G, 3G. Hey, Arch, what number comes after 3G?
0: Tenzi.
2: Oh, thanks. 3G, 10G, let's be friends.
0: Finnegan, I love it. Look, what are you so happy about tonight?
2: Well, Arch, I heard you was in love again, and that makes me happy, too.
0: Oh,
2: The hair. I brought you some roses to give to the dance.
0: Well, thanks, Finnegan, but maybe we better remove the rest in peace ribbon now, huh?
2: Well, personally, I thought it gave it that little extra touch.
0: Well, another thing, Finnegan, not that I want to look a guy like you in the mouth, but, them roses smell a little faded.
2: Well, freshen them up, Arch. Put on a little of that stinkum of yours. That eau de violet.
0: Well, don't you think maybe the dame would suspect something?
2: So what? It ain't every day you run across roses that smell like violets. Who's your lucky dame this time, Art?
0: Finnegan, this time I'm the lucky dame. I mean, I'm the lucky guy.
2: Well, make up your mind, Art.
0: Well, anyhow, the lady in question happens to be Marie McDonald. The body, you know.
2: Oh. Well, Art, we all gotta go sometime.
0: Finnegan, the dame is still alive, which is more than I can say for you.
3: Hey, Archie.
0: Oh, hello, Miss Duffy.
3: I hear you're in love again.
0: Yep. It was love at first sight.
3: Love at first sight. Don't make me laugh.
0: If I was you, I'd believe in love at first sight. If a guy takes a second look, you're dead.
3: Oh, yeah? Well, I got everything that Marie McDonald has, and then some.
0: What a whale of a difference that then some makes.
3: Archie, I'll take that last remark with a dose of salt. I'd just like to know what Marie McDonald would want with you when she can go out with stars like Clark Gable and Van Johnson.
0: Miss Duffy, them Hollywood glamour dames is tired of them guys. They're crying for new blood. New good old H2O.
3: Ah, you're a jerk.
0: You certainly turn a pretty phrase. Anyways, you should talk with some of them antique characters you go out with.
3: Like, for instance?
0: Like that guy who was out with Wednesday night, that G.I. Joe from the Civil War.
3: Archie, he wasn't that old.
0: He wasn't, huh? The guy was so bent over, all he had to do was drop his arms, and he'd be walking on all fours. What a romantic couple you two must make. I can just see you now, sitting in the parlor and whispering sweet nothings into his ear trumpet.
3: Well, age ain't everything. It so happens that he's very sweet and kind and very affectionate, the way he holds my hand.
0: Well, he's got to. If he ever lets go, he'll fall flat on his face. Don't compare that guy to Marie McDonald.
4: 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The sounds of the golden age of radio continue with Yesteryear.

0: Mr. Archie, look, leave us face it. If this girl ever did say she'd marry you, you'd run. Hey, wait a minute. Are you wearing perfume?
1: It wafted over to you, huh? Yeah, Eddie, it's that new stuff that bachelors irregardless. Put out by Prince Machiavelli.
0: Now, Mr. Archer, now look, she ain't gonna think you a Santa Claus just because you smell like Christmas night.
1: Obviously not, but when she reads how wealthy I am in the column of my old pal Walter Winchell, she... Give me that phone. I'll call him now. Hello, Walter Winchell, please. Hello, Wally. Archie. Huh? Hold the line. Okay. Hello? Who's this? Mr. Winchell's secretary. Look, this is Archie of... Hold the line. Okay. Hello? Who's this? Walter? Oh, Walter the office boy. Well... Look, kid, I got a scoop for the boss. Tell him that Marie McDonald, better known as the body, and that wealthy playboy Archie, better known as the wallet, are carrying on a Candlestein romance. Okay, kid, shoot it at him. Now, let's see. Who else should I
0: How about Hedda Hopper?
1: Oh, yeah. The old pal. Hello? Hello, Hedda? Hiya, kid. What are you wearing on your Hedda these days? Yeah, this is Archie. How did you know? Well, look, Hedda, I got an item for you. Beauteous Marie McDonald is nuts about what wealthy bistro owner?
0: Beauty and the bistro manager.
1: quiet, Eddie. Hedda, well, look, you might just mention that we have been seen around town dancing the rumba cheek to cheek. Well, thanks, Hedda.
0: Mr. Archer, if you like this Marie McDonald, why don't you cut out this big shot stuff and just be yourself?
1: I can't do that, Eddie. You see, you and me love me for what I am.
0: We do?
1: Yeah. But for a movie star, I gotta play it big, which gives me an idea. Hey, Finnegan. Look, I want Marie McDonald to think I got a lot of dough, so when she gets here, run down to Cohen's Candy Store.
2: Cohen's Candy Store. Yeah,
1: and call me up.
2: Call you up, yeah.
1: Yeah, and make out like you're me broker.
2: Stock or pawn?
1: Stock, block, and hurry up. Don't stand there waiting for the brain to come in. Here she comes. Here she comes now. Look at her there, Eddie.
0: Hmm? Yeah. She's sure as pretty as a picture.
1: Yeah. Get a load of that frame. good evening. I take it that you're...
3: Marie McDonald.
1: Yes. It's a very nice thing to be, too. Well, Miss McDonald, welcome to Duffy's Tavern.
3: Oh, thank you. I'm supposed to meet someone here named Archie.
1: A tall, handsome, distinguished-looking gentleman, very wealthy?
3: Yes.
1: I'm he.
3: You? You're Archie?
1: You sound incredible. What did you expect to find? Some bum?
3: That's just it. I didn't. Your letter said you were very wealthy.
1: So?
3: Then how do you happen to be working in a place like this?
1: I'm eccentric. Besides, this tavern was left to me years ago by the will of my great-grandpater. You know me. That's me, Pater, twice removed. But enough talk on an empty stomach. Would you care to partake of some cuisine?
3: Well, I can't stay very long.
1: Oh, just for dinner.
3: Who'll drive me home?
0: The dinner will.
1: Please, back to the kitchen and get Miss McDonald some food. Well, Marie, leave us talk about us. Tell me, honey, you got any hobbies?
3: Ooh, well, I like swimming and money and football and money and baseball and money.
1: Baseball, huh? Okay, baby, leave us start pitching. Let me take a look at you. Honey, how would you like to have your neck choking with Tekla pearls? How would you like to have them gams of yours swathed in nylons? How would you like to have your whole body covered over... No, that'd be kind of silly. Excuse me. Hello? Oh, hello, Finny. Excuse me, Marie. It's me, Broker, calling from the curb. How are you, J.P.? Yes, this is A. Listen, J.P., I want you to buy me 10,000 shares of DD&T. Huh? Well, hold on to the Sears Roebuck, but sell out on maternity ward. But, look, J.P., keep it kind of quiet. I don't want the bears to know that I've gone bull. That's all, J.P., and don't call me again. I'm in conference. Now, where was me, Marie? Honey, I love you.
3: Are you trifling with my emotions?
1: Not yet, but I'm leading up to it. Now, look, baby, leave us face it. You and me was meant for each other, and I... Excuse me. Hello? Now, look, J.P., I told you not to call me... What? U.S. Motors just merged with Cucamonga Copper? Well, quick, buy 2,000 shares of preferred and 3,000 shares of ordinary life. Okay, PJ. Now, look, baby, I...
3: Archie, I'm afraid I'm taking you away from your business.
1: My business? Means nothing to me, honey. Stick with me and I'll give it to you. Hello? Look, J.P., I told you not to bother me again. Now, as I was saying, Marie, I... Listen, you dopey lunkhead. Oh, excuse me, Duffy. I thought it was another lunkhead. Well, look, wait a minute. I'm kind of busy right now. Huh? I should get off the phone and clean the tin cans out of the back room? Okay, thanks, old man.
3: Get off the phone and clean the tin cans out of the back room.
1: It's a Wall Street code.
3: Oh.
1: Means I should get rid of Albuquerque Tell and Tell and clean up with Universal Can. Now, look, honey, you and me could make beautiful music together. Or am I alone in my thinking?
3: Well, nobody's crowding you.
1: Maybe I ain't made myself clear. Marie, I'm talking about you and me walking down the bridal path. I assume that surely the feeling must be nuptial.
3: Wait a minute. Wait a minute. Archie, are you asking for my hand?
1: Well, yeah, but it's understood, of course, that the rest of you goes with it. What do you say, Marie? Will you marry me?
3: Archie? Yes.
1: What was that again?
3: Yes, I'll marry you.
1: Oh, that's fine. Holy cat, I'm talking about the preliminaries, and she wants to get right into the main bout. Marie, don't you think I'm kind of rushing things, though?
3: What do you mean?
1: Well, I'm a kind of a guy who believes in long engagements.
3: How long?
1: Oh, 10 or 15 years.
3: Oh, I couldn't wait that long, darling. Let's get married right away. Let's go out right now and buy a big diamond engagement ring.
1: Oh, yeah.
3: And then we can go on a nice, long honeymoon on one of your yachts.
1: Yeah.
3: And then we'll come back and move into our beautiful big mansion.
1: Yeah.
3: You're happy, aren't you, dear?
1: Yeah.
3: Oh, I must call Mother and tell her the news. Where's the phone booth?
1: Right over there. Here's a slug. Holy cat, am I in a jam? Miss Duffy. Yeah, Miss Duffy, look, you got to help me get an annulment. Now, here's what I want you to do. Oh, Finnegan, I'm glad you're back.
4: Gosh, what'd you hang up on me for? We were just starting to make a fortune.
1: Yeah, but we got to lose it quick. Now, here's what I want you and Miss Duffy to do.
4: Yeah.
1: Come here, Eddie, take over for a minute, will you?
0: Okay. If a body meets the body, coming through the rye. It wins the body. Can't imagine why.

0: Look, Marie, I got a confession to make to you. I hate to say this, honey, but I can't marry you. I've just been toying with your heart.
1: Archie, you mean you're a cad?
0: To the core. You see, the truth is I'd like to marry you, but I can't on account of my family.
1: Oh, well, your mother and father can come and live with us.
0: Me wife, too?
1: Your wife?
0: Yep, that's me problem, Marie. I'm fought over by two women. What am I going to do?
1: Well, if you love me, you can't love her. So, therefore...
0: Please, the situation is confused enough without simplifying it. Hey, wait a minute. Duck, quick, here she comes now.
2: Woman who is breaking up my home, who is driving me to desperation. Oh, how can you be so cruel, so wicked, so heartless? See, that's a pretty dress you're wearing.
1: Archie, this is your wife?
0: Yep.
1: Haven't you got a better reason for not marrying me?
0: Yes, I have.
3: Hello, Daddy.
0: And there it is, Marie. My son, my son.
1: Just a second. How old are you, Archie?
0: My last birthday?
1: Yes.
0: 28.
1: 28?
0: Well, I'm prematurely old.
1: And how old are you, little boy?
3: 32.
1: But that makes you 4 years older than your father.
3: How do we get out of this one, Pop?
0: It's simple. You see, Marie, Clifton, my son here, was an incubator baby, and some jerky intern turned up the heat too high, and it aged him very quick.
1: Don't look much like your father.
3: No? I guess that's because I was born out of town.
0: So, Marie, you see, this is my family. There, you have it in a nutshell.
1: I couldn't think of a more appropriate place. But, Archie, I still want you.
3: Daddy, did you tell Miss McDonald you was wiped out in the stock market?
0: Wiped out? Son, wherever did you hear this terrible news?
3: Well, Arch, I was a stockbroker, wasn't I?
0: Finnegan!
1: Oh, so that's it, is it? Oh, I'm getting out of this place, and fast.
0: Wait a minute, Marie, where are you going?
1: Back to my husband, you cad!
0: Back to... How can people be that deceitful?
3: Daddy, can I have a new yo-yo for Christmas?
0: Ah, shut up.

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1: There he is, Ed Gardner as Archie from Duffy's Tavern. When we return, it's Jack Webb from radio and television's Dragnet fame as Jeff Regan, investigator, as yesteryear continues.
2: 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Swing Street Radio, where the big bands swing. The sounds of the golden age of radio continue with yesteryear. Here's Craig Roberts.
1: And welcome back to Yesteryear, the best from the golden age of radio. Next, it's Jeff Regan, investigator. Jeff Regan, investigator, aired over the CBS West Coast Network from July through December of 1948 and featured Jack Webb of radio and television Dragnet fame as a poorly paid detective employed by Anthony J. Lyon. On today's program, Jeff Regan is sent to find a sweater in an alley which contains the solution to a racehorse swindle. From November of 1948, it's the guy from Grower Gulch, Jeff Regan, investigator, on this edition of Yesteryear.
3: My name's Regan. I get 10 a day in expenses from a detective bureau run by a guy named Anthony J. Lyon. They call me the Lion's Eye.
4: With Jack Webb as Jeff Regan, the Lion's Eye, stand by for hard-boiled action and mystery and thrilling adventure in tonight's story of the guy from Gower Gulch.

0: It's a gray building, about the color of moldy bread. It's an apartment house in the middle of Hollywood, and it figures that the guy who built it quit voting when they named the street it sits on, Taft Avenue. My place is furnished with war surplus from the Spanish-American War. Well, it's got a hat rack, and that's where I live, number 308. In back, where you get a view and some fresh air from the alley. One's about as bad as the other. But I got it fixed up kind of nice. Hot plate, coffee pot, an autographed picture of Sally Rand that somebody left there. Only mistake I made was putting in a telephone. It spoils a lot of things.
1: Regan, it's the Lion. Wake up. We got a job.
0: Why don't you sleep at night?
1: Lucky for you, I got insomnia. We'd go broke.
0: Try Ovaltine. What kind of a job?
1: How should I know? Get your clothes on.
0: What are you doing, reading the want ads?
1: I got a note from a client.
0: You mean you got money?
1: $100 is all. Says he'll match it if we run him an errand.
0: Where to? Santa Ana Canyon?
1: He'll tell you.
0: You know, you got morals like a cash register. Can he write his name?
1: Davy Crockett. He's 50 years old.
0: Well, he's a little old for cowboys and Indians, isn't he?
1: That's his name, Davy Crockett.
0: Well, when's the wagon train pull out?
1: Regan, I don't know how I stand for you. Get over there.
0: Get where?
1: Listen, a guy works pretty hard building up a business like I have. Takes a lot out of him.
0: Well, you got plenty on tap.
1: I just want you to understand, that's all. Money doesn't grow on trees. Now, sometimes you gotta play your hunches.
0: Like George Gallup.
1: This time I got a feeling the guy's okay. He writes like a gentleman, Regan. I want you to treat him like one.
0: But where do I find him?
1: He's in a location can give us a lot of business.
0: Where?
1: The city jail.
0: Yeah, that's the Lion. Born under the sign of the dollar. Well, it happened on Monday night, and I found the Lincoln Heights jail looking real tired after a rough weekend. They were putting fresh creosote on the walls in front of the drunk tank, and the guy at the desk looked like he'd burst his radiator if anybody phoned for another reservation. It was about 1 a.m., but after a couple of jokes I know about alligators, Sergeant Gonzalez hauled out a drawer with some cards in it. Under C, he found it. Full name, David Crockett, cell 273, solitary. Gonzalez walked me through a couple of corridors, and then he opened his cell and let me inside. Davy Crockett was there, awake and standing up. He was about 4 feet high, skinny, with a head like a sunburned turnip. He had blue veins roaming all over his nose and a handlebar mustache to hold him up. He looked at me like I was holding the fifth ace.
2: Howdy, stranger.
0: My name's Regan, International Detective Bureau.
2: How do I know? Start anything and I'll set up a racket.
0: Now, I work for the Lion. You called him.
2: Maybe yes, maybe no. You got credentials?
0: Where do you want them?
2: Easy, son. Not talking to an amateur. Flyweight champion, Buenos Aires, 29. Grab yourself a squat, partner.
0: What are you so nervous about?
2: Nothing. Precautious, that's all.
0: All right, look, let's start at the beginning, shall we? What are you locked up for?
2: Fire plug. Got them in the dangest places in this burg.
0: What'd you do, steal it for your dog?
2: No. Parked my landlady's car alongside it while I ran an errand.
0: You don't get jugged for traffic tickets.
2: There were two cops. Looked like a posse. I don't like injustice.
0: All right, resisting arrest, is that all?
2: What more do you want? Told you I'm not a man to be trampled with. Taught judo in Tokyo, 34.
0: The Japs still lost the war.
2: Sit still, Regan. You're working.
0: On what?
2: Well, it's just another errand. It's not much.
0: Well, come on, let's pick up the tempo, will you? My bicycle's double parked.
2: Say, you ever get saddle sores on a bicycle? I did once. 8-day races.
0: Yeah, I know. Now, what about this errand?
2: Little package wrapped up in a sweater in the alley by the ash can.
0: Go on.
2: I calculate I dropped it about 3.5 feet to the left of the big ash can.
0: By accident?
2: Man can't fight with his hands full. I'll get down the address for you here.
0: All right. What's in that sweater you didn't want the cops to see?
2: A polecat.
0: It fits the rest of your story, yeah.
2: Son, there's nothing in the life of Davy Crockett won't stand inspection. When you get the package, check it in at the Union Station.
0: And then what?
2: Save me the stub. You get 100.
0: Save it for bail. You could do this job yourself.
2: Thought I told you, sonny. I like to be lonesome.
0: So you had him lock you up on purpose?
2: No, I just like it here. You want a reference? Check any of the boys in Gower Gulch.
0: Movie cowboy, huh?
2: Laddie, you're looking at the greatest jockey since Paul Revere. Eddie Sand to Eddie Arcaro. I beat them all. Kentucky Downs, 39.
0: Yeah, sure. Well, a job's a job, Davy, but I got a hot tip where I fit in.
2: Where's that?
0: Trailing the field. Well, I left the little man running his fingers through an old copy of Variety, and I went out into the street. It was about 3 o'clock, and a truck was throwing some water out and giving the gutter a shampoo. I picked up my car and started out to play retriever. That's when I spotted the blonde tailing me. She was using a .37 Packard, and the top was down. I could see her in the mirror. I could tell she had yellow hair like a rag doll. It took a few fast turns to get rid of her, but then I was solo when I pulled to a stop by the alley off Gower. It was in back of some old movie studios. About then, a drunk came pouring down the street, did a loop around a fire plug at the head of the alley, and sat down. He was the talented kind, and I figured he thought I was Arthur Godfrey. Well, I scrambled over some broken beer bottles looking for the sweater. It finally showed, lying beside a pack of newspaper and some dame's torn petticoat. That's when the drunk lost his tilt and began looking at me. I picked up an old shoe, I wrapped it in a newspaper, and I started out of the alley. The drunk went back to his audition, moving toward me.
3: Marie, the dawn is breaking. Marie, you'll soon be waking. Hiya, friend, have a drink.
0: That's not my brand.
3: Don't be a mug. A little drink between friends is real nice.
0: We haven't been introduced.
3: My name's Maxwell. What's yours?
0: Slipped my mind.
3: That's the trouble with the whole world. No fellowship. Except for my girl, Marie. You know Marie?
0: No, I don't.
3: Sort of short and plump, a little sinus trouble.
0: That's too bad.
3: Thought you might have met her. Lots of fellowship in that girl. Every time you look, another fella.
0: All right, move it, buddy.
3: Now, you don't want to get by me. Friends, you want to stand right there and have a little drink.
0: You got the subject we're going to talk about?
3: Yeah, sure. What's in the package?
0: Dirty laundry.
3: Ain't that funny, though. I just got me a new Bendix.
0: Why don't you go into business?
3: That's what I'm going to do. You're my first customer.
0: No, I lux my dainties.
3: Yeah, don't go away, friend. I ain't through with my sales talk.
0: Well, hire a skywriter.
3: Hold up, I said.
0: Get your hands off of me.
4: All right, Regan, the round's over.
0: Yeah, what makes you the referee?
4: This does. Reconsider, Regan. It'll make you happy.
0: All right, what do you want?
4: The package.
3: You heard what he said, smart guy.
0: Why don't you work for it?
4: Heavy, Max! Ooh. Don't leave, Regan. We're not finished.
3: I got the package, Red.
4: Give him a tip for picking it up.
3: Sure. Guess I overpaid him.
0: Well, it was easy to see. It was their play. I had about as much chance as a midget in a basketball game. The muscles ambled off with the package that they took from me, and I crawled back for that sweater. It was still there, wrapped around something hard and round. When I ripped it off, a shine caught my eyes. It was a metal can of movie film, and the word Peru was marked on it. Not much for all the hush-hush, but it must have had a story. Well, I looked up a friend of mine who owned a camera shop, and I made a commotion with a $5 bill. That shook the sand out of him, and he rented me a projector with sound. The Lion's house was the next stop. We threw up a sheet on the wall and turned on the film. That completed the night. We had a trip to a good neighbor without a passport.
5: Wonders
0: turned out to be a Joan Fitzpatrick giving with some kind of a travelogue.
5: The most colorful in the world. A temple of worship. Home of Peru, 2,000 years old.
6: Get me up to see a movie.
0: Well, stop screaming, will you? It's free.
6: You know I can't stand movies. I got sore eyes.
0: All right, shut up and listen to this.
5: New Peru, the marketplace. A street vendor dressed in gay native costume, selling delicacies to Peruvian children. Beads and jewels of exquisite beauty wrought by the hands of master Peruvian artisans. Horse racing, an innovation from the modern world. And native dance.
6: I'm going to bed.
0: You won't sleep. I stole your eye shade.
6: Oh, Regan, I gotta get up early. I got lots to do.
0: It'll keep.
5: A veritable symphony of motion. And so, it's with heavy heart we say adieu to lovely Peru, land of the Peruvians, land of charm and enchantment. And with the setting sun, we take our leave.
6: Well, what'd you get out of it?
0: A headache.
6: Yeah, we'll talk about it in the morning.
0: No, I can't wait.
6: What you doing now?
0: I'm phoning the city jail.
6: Looking for a room?
0: Looking for information. Davey will supply it.
6: You've been drinking.
0: Now listen, Big Shot. Somebody's after this film for some reason. I'm going to find it.
7: City jail. Sergeant Gonzalez speaking.
0: Danny's Regan.
7: Oh, hiya, Regan. I'm glad you called. I just got that joke about the alligators.
0: Yeah, well, do me a favor, will you?
7: Sure, pal, sure. Say, I told it to the lieutenant. He's still laughing. You know, it may earn me a promotion, pal.
0: Let me talk to Davy Crockett.
7: Oh, I can't do that, Regan.
0: Well, you can say I'm his lawyer.
7: Well, it's not that, pal. He's not here anymore.
0: What do you mean?
7: Some guy bailed him out 20 minutes ago. When I was telling the lieutenant the joke, this guy in the briefcase comes in, slaps down the bail. Out walks your friend.
0: Well, he said he liked it there.
7: Yeah, Davey must have changed his mind.
0: Where'd he go?
7: Not very far. Just over to the morgue.
0: the cowboy from Gower Gulch had spun his last yarn. Gonzalez told me that somebody had shot Crockett as soon as he hit the street. Oh, none of this made sense. The phony job, the blonde who tailed me, the fight in the alley, the corny movie. Well, the lion shoved the film in a desk, and I went out the door. I cut across his yard, but I stopped on the opposite sidewalk. My car wasn't alone. It was a 40-foot Nash sniffing at its rear fender.
8: Hey, Regan.
0: Well, Maxwell, you look different. Did you take the cure?
8: Shut up. Somebody wants to see you.
0: If it's Marie, tell her my book's full.
8: Thought you might like a lift.
0: No, I got a friend who runs a streetcar. Now, go on, beat it.
8: Regan, don't be that way.
9: Offer him a panatella, Maxwell.
0: Who's this, your father-in-law?
9: You smoke, Regan?
0: No, it might explode.
9: Yeah.
0: So long.
8: Hold this, Buster. Get in.
9: Oh, Max. Max, I told you before, you're on probation.
0: That's all right. Don't pick on him, teacher. He didn't hurt me.
9: Get in front, Max.
8: Sure.
0: Where's your other boy, Red? We could play some bridge.
9: I thought he'd do better in the shoe business.
0: The one I gave him didn't fit, huh?
9: I'm a much misunderstood man, Mr. Regan. I'm sure you'll put your best foot forward.
0: I'd love to.
9: My card, Horace Grundy.
0: Mm-hmm.
9: Sometime earlier, a little man called me, Mr. Regan. Custer or Boone or...
0: Davy Crockett?
9: Of course. I want you to understand I get many such calls.
0: Party line.
9: It's a private number, but the salesman bother me anyway.
0: Well, it's tough to be popular. Davy tell you what he was selling?
9: No.
0: Well, he didn't tell me either.
9: Have it your own way. When I told him I'd meet him, he said he'd arranged to get out of jail. He said all he wanted was a job.
0: And he got one.
9: Yes, only there's no future to it. I wouldn't want anything like that happening to you, Mr. Regan.
0: I'll renew my insurance.
9: No, you'll come with me. It's more friendly.
0: Suppose I don't like to talk.
9: You won't have to, if everything goes all right.
0: Well, it's your taxi.
9: And you're paying the fare. All right, Maxwell. Clover Field.
0: I never knew a guy could say the name of an airport and make it sound like Forest Lawn. Grundy sat in the corner checking the manicure on his fingernails, and Maxwell drove out Olympic. By the time we skidded into Clover, I'd figured absolutely nothing. It was still only 4 a.m., but there was a string of cars parked in the lot. I spotted a 37 Packard Roadster, but I was too busy getting rushed up onto the field to look for the blonde. Besides, the faster...

0: The big day. I want you to see what... What's the ambulance for?
1: Well, don't look at me.
0: Stick around, Regan. It could be you.
2: Hey,
3: get
2: that stretcher over there.
3: Oh, he kicked me, hit me, kicked me.
0: It's Julio.
1: That's the guy who owns him?
0: Must be.
3: I tried to hold him. The halter break. Oh, my ribs.
2: Take it easy, boy. We got you.
0: What happened?
3: Bounce. The landing, she is rough. That is all. Where is the doctor?
2: You're going to the hospital. Lie down.
3: Oh, I'm broken in 6 places.
2: Lift up the stretcher. Come on, boys. Hurry it up.
3: Oh, he kicked me. Move fast, boys. Yes, hot.
2: Hey, Mr. Grundy, the horse.
1: Well, the guy by the plane started to yell just about the time they took Julio toward the rear of the ambulance. Grundy took a dive for the cargo door, and so did everybody else. Then I had to stand there while 6 feet of big-shot cigar turned into a crybaby.
0: Look, Regan, look at the horse's leg. He's kicked himself.
1: Okay, so he's clumsy.
0: But he might not run again. He was going to be mine, Regan.
1: That's too bad. Call a vet.
0: I have already paid $50,000 retainer on the horse, Regan.
1: I'll send you a lawyer.
0: I got an idea. You're connected with this.
1: Oh, dry up, Buster. It's an accident.
0: Yeah? I got an idea there's going to be another accident.
1: Yeah, Grundy. Maybe you're right.
0: Oh.
4: Hey, stop him!
1: I didn't wait to see if he went down. Maxwell swung, but I took off through the crowd. I figured that Cloverfield wasn't for me, and I wasn't going to stick around for the daisy. And then I spotted a ride, the rear end of Julio's ambulance. I made it just as the buggy started to move. I pulled the door shut and tried not to step on that stretcher inside. I shouldn't even have bothered that. The stretcher was empty. The only patient was me.
5: 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Tonight's adventure with Jeff Regan, investigator.
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5: And now back to Jeff Regan, investigator. And the story of the guy from Gower Gulch.

0: Well, things were beginning to move like a hula dancer with a hot foot. Davy Crockett sent me out to pick up a roll of movie film. A Joan Fitzpatrick travelogue on beautiful Peru. There was something in it that was hot, but Crockett got himself plugged before he could say what it was. There were shots of a horse race in Peru. And when a big buster named Grundy turns up buying a nag from a Peruvian breeder, I figured a connection. So did Grundy. When the horse got hurt and Julio did a disappearing act with his money, everybody looked at me. That's when I took the shortest way to Hollywood in an ambulance, got my car, and made it for home. Only parked up the street from my apartment was that same 37 Packard Roadster I'd been dodging all evening. The blonde wasn't in it. She was sitting in my place looking real hopeful.
1: Good evening. You keep late hours, Mr. Regan.
0: That's the kind of friends I've got.
1: Perhaps you ought to change them.
0: I'll stick it out. What do you want?
1: A little chance to talk to you.
0: It'll keep till morning.
1: Oh, but Mr. Regan, I've been waiting so long, you've got to talk to me now.
0: Why?
1: I'm Davy Crockett's wife. You've got something that belongs to me.
0: I don't see any wedding ring.
1: I don't wear one.
0: Scare off the other boys?
1: That's not a very nice remark, Mr. Regan.
0: No, but you'll let it go.
1: Only because it's not important.
0: Oh, stop it. You're not Davy's wife. If the little guy had anybody he could trust, he wouldn't have had to call in the lion.
1: All right, Mr. Regan. I lie.
0: Now, let's have it, lady. What are you after?
1: The roll of film.
0: That figures.
1: It's mine.
0: Convince me.
1: Mr. Regan, you're becoming very annoying.
0: Why don't you call the police?
1: But I tell you, it is mine.
0: Let's see the pink slip.
1: And so it is with heavy heart we bid adieu.
0: That's enough. Yeah. I thought I knew that voice.
1: Mm. Davy stole the roll from my library. Now may I have it back?
0: Homicide will turn it over to you when they're ready.
1: I can't wait.
0: Well, what makes it so valuable?
1: I'm not sure.
0: Then how do you know it is?
1: Because I'm not stupid, Mr. Regan. Somebody goes to a lot of trouble to break into my film library. But he only steals one roll of film.
0: Go on.
1: I put the police on Davy, followed them to the jail. Saw you go after the film. That added up to pretty important business.
0: Did you push those holes in Davy?
1: Of course not.
0: Yeah, you're going to get a chance to prove that when homicide starts speaking in your cupboard.
1: About the film, I'll buy it from you.
0: No sale. There's the door, lady. Use it. I threw the light switch and grabbed for the floor. When the noise stopped, I looked up. My landlady was going to be mad. The shots plowed a few holes into her flower pot. The blonde turned a couple of different colors and decided she could find safer company. She left with a fire escape without even goodbye. Well, I headed for the lions. The idea being to make

0: Sure that he'd turn that film over to the police and advertise that I didn't have it anymore. That figured to cool me off and I could catch some sleep again. When I got there, the lion looked kind of excited. He was wrapped up in a silk robe with red and gray stripes, and he carried a drink to match. He was holding a piece of that movie film up to the light.
1: Hey, Regan, I've been calling all over for you. Where you been?
0: I've been looking for a bed.
1: I don't pay you to sleep. You're on a job. Now, I've been thinking since you left. We're handling this wrong.
0: Yeah, now that's what I figure. Get on the phone.
1: What for?
0: To tell Homicide you got a package for him. You're turning over that film right now.
1: Easy, Regan.
0: You heard me, Big Shot. I'm tired of playing the fall guy.
1: Now, Regan, you don't know what you're saying. I've been running over the section on that Peruvian horse race. Look at this clip.
0: Looks like a horse.
1: But look at him. He's way out in front. El Romano. Now, here's the way I add it up. This film tells a story, or everybody wouldn't be grubbing around for it.
0: Well, now that takes a big brain.
1: So somebody's engineering a phony.
0: Who?
1: That's what you're going to find out. That nag's insured by Banner Trust, and they pay off big if we can turn up the swindle.
0: Give me that picture.
1: Where you going?
0: Over to Grundy's to check the horse.
1: Now you're talking, Regan. And if you don't, you'll be collecting your unemployment insurance.
0: Well, the payoff's about the same. I didn't like it any better than a fan dancer likes a wind tunnel. I'd already seen enough of Grundy and his boys for one night, but when the lion gets an idea, he's like a hangman with a new rope. So I went out to test it. I found Horace Grundy's place. It was a bright new house in the San Fernando Valley. There was some fancy fence in back, and a stable looked like the paint was still wet where it said El Romano. A trailer was parked on the road with a truck from the veterinarians. When Grundy opened the front door, he looked like he'd been sitting a three-day wake, but without any beer.
2: Hello, Regan.
0: Well, what's the verdict?
2: It's bad, Regan. Tendons torn. Never run.
0: I knew somebody else liked animals. A guy from Gower Gulch.
2: Decided to talk?
0: Maybe.
2: What else did Crockett say?
0: Now you got him on the wheel.
2: All right, you drive.
0: That's better. Do you know the horse is insured?
2: Not by me, it isn't.
0: Well, now, if it wasn't for the accident, you would have coughed up another $200,000.
2: What difference does it make? The whole deal's a bust now.
0: Well, that horse is a phony.
2: He had pictures?
0: I wouldn't advertise him, but there's a shot of a horse winning a race. Take a look here.
2: Give me that.
0: All right, it's economy size. You're going to ruin your eyesight.
2: I got a magnifying glass for my income tax.
0: Well, let's get a light behind it. Let me see.
2: Four white feet.
0: I can do that well myself.
2: Horse in the stable's got three.
0: That does it. My boss gets promoted.
2: Come on. Come on outside. I'll show you.
0: No, I'll take your word for it. Let go of me. I got my information.
2: Max. Maxwell, where are you?
0: I told you, don't whistle the bulldogs.
2: You're in it now, Regan. You're on my side.
0: All right, drop your blood pressure. There's a handkerchief on the play.
3: Hey, wait. Good morning.
0: Pan America.
3: Si. I'm Julio. Is Mr. Grundy?
0: No, it's the guy with his mouth open there.
3: How do you do? I'm so glad to meet in...
2: Choke it.
3: Okay?
2: You switched horses.
3: No. You're not understand. El Romano, he kicked me.
2: Wait for the encore.
3: Mr. Grundy, with belief, I'm telling you...
0: Now, look, you better make it fast, Julio. This guy goes
2: Shut
0: off.
2: Shut up, Regan. A man trades a stretcher for a slab. Let him talk.
3: Julio is honest. A debt comes first. When El Romano hurts himself, I know the deal is off. I know I must see the consul, so we cash the check.
2: What?
3: Here we are. 10,000, 20, 30, 40, 50. Your down payment is up. Now we are one big happy United Nations, no?
0: Well, that's what happened. Now there were two guys with their mouths open. By the time we got them closed, the little gent from Peru had waddled off someplace, and Grundy folded his money and started to laugh. He was happy, and at least I had what I came for. Figured I could dump the whole plate of spaghetti on the lion. The lead horse in the travelogue was a different nag from the one in the stable. So I got in my car and headed for home. But I picked up a newspaper on the corner, and then the whole bucket turned upside down again. The green sheet was loaded with publicity shots of El Romano from South America, and he was exactly the same oat burner that came in on the plane, feet and all. No switch there. Well, if there was something phony in this act, it was that winner in that Fitzpatrick film. Well, for a minute, I felt like a test pilot in a yo-yo factory, and then the string broke. I took a fast run to the lions and one more look at those movies. I had it. The case was beginning to wind. 10 minutes later, I was back on Gower Gulch. Regan, you alone?
4: Don't be insulting.
0: I'll open the door. What's the matter? You're slow.
4: What do you want?
0: Ask me in.
4: No.
0: Ask me in.
4: Regan, look out!
3: Be careful, Regan. I have your gun.
0: Well, Julio.
3: Yes, Julio.
0: What are you doing here?
3: Well, I told you.
0: I know. Back at my place, you're aiming at her, not me. She's been to Peru. She has the films. You knew that.
3: You wish like a noise.
0: I go to the movies like everybody else. I keep my eyes on the winner. After Hollywood Park, I should have known better.
3: Yeah, there are lots of races.
0: El Romano was a dud. He came in last. 60 lengths with Davy Crockett digging in the spurs. You gave the nag a build-up. Phony publicity to the sucker and insurance company.
3: A quarter of a million, I was over.
0: Can it? You could have never closed a sale without Grundy watching a workout. That would have been a slow boat to China.
3: You want to be a sailor, too?
0: Oh, stop being tough, will you? You wore yourself out when you kicked up El Romano in that plane.
3: It looked good.
0: Yeah. Not to me or Joan.
3: Look out, Regan. You're asking for a daily double.
0: Yeah, well, I'm going to take it across the board. Give me that gun.
1: Leave me alone.
0: Drop it.
1: No, you're breaking my arm.
0: That's the idea.
1: I'll kick you in the stomach.
0: You better go back to his stretcher.
5: Well.
0: Yeah.
5: My, you can be useful.
0: Yeah, when I'm working.
5: What about after hours? I'm not bad, you know.
0: No, I never noticed.
5: Look again.
0: No, I'm all through with the ponies.
5: Wanna bet?
0: Davy Crockett told me to play my hunches.
5: Here I am.
0: Yeah, but you're a loser.
5: What do you mean?
0: You threw those holes into Davy.
5: It was Julio.
0: Oh, you're trying real hard, but he was on the plane.
5: What do I do now?
0: Well, you might bid a fond adieu to Gower Gulch.
5: That's not funny, Regan.
0: I know it, but you ran out of film. Well, the whole thing blew up like a hoop skirt in a high wind. Julio had a real good thing until he ran into the little man with a good memory and a dame with a fast trigger finger. Her blackmail pitch was already set up, but Davy figured to queer it, so she had to knock him off. Well, the hospital boys came after Julio, and homicide dated Joan, the travel queen. The lion was pretty excited about the way things worked out. He figured that the insurance company would come across with some green stuff for exposing a fraud. They did. That was the color of the season pass they gave him to the Burton Holmes travel lectures.
6: Jack Webb is featured as Jeff Regan with Herb Butterfield as Anthony J. Lyon. It's CBS at this same time next week for more hard-boiled action and mystery with Jeff Regan, Investigator. Written by Larry Roman and Jackson Gillis, produced by Sterling Tracy. Included in tonight's cast were Leo Clary, Clayton Post, Yvonne Patey, Ed Begley, and Herb Ellis.
7: From 1948, it's been Jack Webb as Jeff Regan, Investigator. Well, with that, we'll draw to a close another edition of Yesteryear. 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Till next time, I'm Craig Roberts. So long.

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2: News this hour from Town Hall. I'm John Scott. On the sidelines of a golf tournament at President Trump's golf club in Doonburg, Ireland, the president told reporters that Ukraine attacking diesel fuel refineries in Russia is creating a diesel fuel shortage.
3: Mr. Zelensky has to do one thing. He has to stop knocking out diesel fuel in Russia. Let him go after targets, but not diesel fuel, because he's causing a shortage of diesel. This isn't done by the Middle East. This is done by what's happening with Russia and Ukraine. So we spoke to Mr. Zelensky about it. There are plenty of other targets. Don't hit diesel fuel.
2: Diesel prices at an all-time high in the U.S., hurting truckers and farmers, both necessary to a healthy economy. The 25-year mark has now passed, but the pain and suffering continues as so many first responders and Manhattan residents have respiratory illnesses and cancer relating to 9/11 toxins in New York City. More from Laura Winters.
4: The 9/11 Victims Compensation Fund reports an enormous number of people have passed away from the toxins at Ground Zero, close to 9,000 to date, triple the number of people killed on September 11th, 25 years ago. Close to 60,000 first responders, news reporters, photographers, and Manhattan residents have been diagnosed with 9/11-related cancer from being exposed to the toxic air and toxic debris, the numbers tragically growing by the day. Laura Winters reporting.
2: Amazon suspending its partnership with 21 Air after one of the cargo carrier's planes careened off a Miami runway last week and killed five people. The Boeing 767 came in fast and then barreled roughly 1,300 feet past the end of the runway and smashed into a van carrying workers at a plane cleaning company. All five people who died were in the van. More on these stories from townhall.com.
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2: New facts are being found about the closest planet to the sun.
7: A new study shows that Mercury may be shrinking faster than expected. Scientists from the German Aerospace Center reported Thursday that Mercury's shrinkage may be 30% greater than previously believed. They say that represents a loss in diameter of as much as 14 miles, significant for a planet that is barely 3,000 miles across. Mercury has been shrinking ever since its formation because of internal cooling. Keith Peters reporting.
2: Los Angeles Rams star Myles Garrett expected to miss at least four games because of a knee injury that requires arthroscopic surgery. Garrett was ineffective in the Rams' 27-7 loss to San Francisco in Australia. The University of Texas now number one in the AP College football poll. The Longhorns beat Ohio State 24-23 in a nail-biter. The Buckeyes, they dropped to number six. News at townhall.com. President Trump calling on the Smithsonian to install a colossal statue of George Washington. More from Donna Warder.
8: In a Truth Social post Friday night, President Donald Trump called on the Smithsonian to replace the Infinity sculpture in front of the National Museum of American History with a 30-foot statue of George Washington. Trump is also asking for a George Washington exhibit to run through February 22, 2032, the 300th anniversary of Washington's birth. And for Constitution Day on September 17th, Trump wants the Smithsonian to install in the museum's Flag Hall the same 11-foot George Washington statue that was recently featured at the Freedom 250 Indy car race. It's not clear whether Trump has the power to order the museum to make the changes. Donna Warder, Washington.
2: Sunday night football, the New York Giants defeat the Dallas Cowboys 28-20. 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
13: It's an important day. It's a special day. It's a day where we look back at where we were 25 years ago to this day. And where we are now, it's great to be back with you on a Friday, September 11th, 2026. I was just touched by how many people have written today to say, Mike, I started listening to your show 25 years ago. You think about that. Most friendships don't last that long. Heck, there's a lot of marriages that don't survive 25 years. And yet a lot of people have been with us since that awful, awful day in America. Maybe it'd be nice to hear from you if you've been with us for 25 years. It feels like I'm catching up with an old friend. It's kind of a peculiar relationship a big mouth talk show host has with his audience. And I'm just reminded every day about how blessed I am, how lucky I am, how profoundly grateful I am to get to do this with you. Today, I'll be spending time with my pal, Mark Davis, on the podcast. I hope you check it out, M&M Extra. Mark and I with very different experiences 25 years ago. He was out of the country on vacation with his bride, couldn't get back into the United States. I was in the Empire State Building being evacuated along with Eric Hansen, who, again, has been with me for a quarter of a century, longer. We'll visit with Eric here in just a moment. And a lot of people appreciate hearing some clips from the world, from that day, from the Empire State Building, as we knew that we were in a city where something unimaginable was occurring. It dawned on me, we want to continue our tradition of praying, and today is a good day for prayer. I hope you're keeping the victims in your heart and in your thoughts, their families, all the first responders, the men and women who just ran into those twin towers without any hesitation, putting their lives on the line and in often many cases losing their lives. We're going to catch up with Tom Von Essen, who is the fire commander, the fire chief of the New York Fire Department, in just a couple of moments. Here's a little bit of what it sounded like on that fateful day. We were on the 18th floor, suite 1818. We were so proud to be broadcasting the show from the Empire State Building. And we knew something terrible was happening, and we didn't quite know which end was up. Here's what it sounded like almost to the minute 25 years ago today.
14: I feel compelled to continue to do this show here, but if you think we have to leave, we can talk about this. Let's take a breath here, and we'll continue. We'll take your calls at 800-655-MIKE. The Associated Press is reporting that a commercial airliner was hijacked, but there were two planes, but at least one of the commercial planes was hijacked and evidently commandeered by hijackers, undoubtedly terrorists, who then... What was that? All right. All right. We heard a bang here in the studio. Just hold on. We'll take a break and we'll continue. But again, the Associated Press reporting that there is a plane hijacked, a commercial plane hijacked and evidently commandeered undoubtedly by terrorists who have crashed the jet into the world, at least, well, both of the jets, I guess, into the World Trade Center towers. There's more coming up on the Mike Gallagher Show. Don't go away.
13: We didn't know what was going on. We were hearing noises. Of course, we were getting alarms. I always tell this story. They wanted to evacuate the Empire State Building, right after the first plane hit. It was kind of wild that they somehow knew, and I always thought that was peculiar because in the ensuing years, because it was like they didn't even wait for the second plane before they wanted people to get out. Here's Jim in Wisconsin. Mike, only 12 years for me with you, but 12 years ago, one of the best decisions I ever made was to start to listen to the Mike Gallagher Show. Thank you so very much. Here's Minnesota. We've come a long way in 25 years, from terrorists flying planes into buildings to installing foot washes and prayer rooms in airports. We have a tradition on September 11th to play something we call Silent Night. It's ostensibly the voice of God giving comfort to everybody who suffered during that dark day. We're going to play that for you. It's been an annual tradition. We'll play that for you a little bit later. We're scheduled to talk to the then fire commissioner, Tom Von Essen, hopefully here in a couple of moments. I believe he's participating in the 9/11 memorial services in Lower Manhattan, and I want to get your take as well. 800-655-MIKE. It was reported that Mayor Zohran Mamdani shook hands with Mayor Rudy Giuliani, a moment of unity at the 9/11 memorial service today. A lot of drama over whether Mamdani should even show up there or not. A lot of families didn't want him there. They were imploring him not to go. So let's get your take on all of it here in the Relief Factor Studios, 800-655-MIKE, if you'd like to join us. And I would like to hear from you. If you started listening to us 25 years ago today, it'd be nice to catch up. It'd be nice to connect together here on this very special episode of the Mike Gallagher Show. 800-655-MIKE. I hope you join us. 800-655-6453. Call or text, but get here and be a part of the Mike Gallagher Show. And again, the Silent Night that we played every year, courtesy of our friends at KRLA in Los Angeles, that's coming up. You're not going to want to miss it.
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1: Great text message from Minneapolis, Minnesota. Mike, thanks so much for reliving those moments when you were in the Empire State Building 25 years ago today. It was a bizarre, obviously surreal time for anybody in New York. We had leaders, too. We had leadership that was so powerful. I think of President George W. Bush standing on the pile, on the rubble with the bullhorn. I think about Mayor Giuliani, you know, the bold leadership in Mayor Giuliani. And another strong leader was the fire commissioner. Tom Von Essen was appointed the 30th fire commissioner by Rudy Giuliani and was the fire commissioner of the city of New York when 9/11 occurred. And every year we try to catch up with our old friend, Tom Von Essen. And here he is on our guest line right now. Tom, I know I think you stepped away from some of the memorial services going on today. Thank you so very much for getting to visit with us again on the Mike Gallagher Show. How have you been, sir?
2: Oh, you're welcome, Mike. I'm okay. You know, tough day. I'm okay.
1: Tough day.
2: Yeah, yeah.
1: I saw a video.
2: Worse than usual.
1: Worse this time than usual over the last 25 years?
2: Yeah. I mean, I always compared it to a burn. You know, in the beginning, it was really, really bad. And then it was just uncomfortable. And then it's just an itch and, irritated. And this one, it seems like it lit up again. I guess probably with all the politics, all the phonies getting involved and having something to say, you know?
1: Yeah, I get it. You know, I saw a feature on New York One a week or so ago. You were interviewed along with your talented son, Max, who's a Tony Award-winning or Tony-nominated-winning Broadway actor. You both were talking about what that day, how that changed you. And I was so touched by your friendship with the fire chaplain, the fire department chaplain, Father Michael Judge. And that really did him. He was very close to your family, wasn't he? He was more than just a chaplain. He was a family friend.
2: Oh, absolutely. He became very close to us. He baptized one of my grandchildren. We had another one he was scheduled to baptize in October. And then we had one who was born October 1st that they named Mason Judge after him. Yeah, he was somebody who I always amazed at how much he cared about the firefighters and how involved he got in all their personal lives, all the communions and the confessions and the pain and suffering that people going through in their private lives, you know, separately, that they needed help. And he was always there for them. And we really missed him after September 11th. Probably the person we could have used the most, helping us with the grief the families were going through.
1: Absolutely. And he was, you know, famously, sadly photographed, the firefighters taking him, carrying him away. He was the first officially recorded fatality of 9/11. He was administering last rites to a fallen firefighter and to others. And he was he was hit by falling debris. And it's a heartbreaking photo. And it's got to be hard for you, Tom, as somebody who was, he was your friend, to see that image of him. Because you want to remember that big smile and the vibrant personality that he had, rather than being carried away after he was killed. It's just, Tom, you lost how many firefighters under your watch?
2: 343 from the fire department. Yeah.
1: And I just think what a toll that had to have taken on you. And as you say, maybe harder even today than it has been over the last quarter of a century. I don't know that any fire chief has ever experienced that kind of a loss. I guarantee you nobody has. Did that impact your decision? I know that you retired months after 9/11. Had you had that in the works, or was that, did 9/11 just, was that just enough for you, too much?
2: Well, it was funny because Mayor Bloomberg had asked me to stay, and I had told him yes, and Mark Green had asked me to stay, and we all knew Mark Green was going to be the mayor, and you know, Giuliani crew was saying, you're going to stay with Mark Green. He's a Democrat and everything. I said, yeah, I love the job. I just love the department. I've been in it for 32 years. I was a fireman in the South Bronx doing the war years. So I was going to stay and finish a lot of the programs that I had changed, improving safety and accountability and everything else. And then a couple of months after September 11th, the emotions, I was a wreck. The eulogies, the family members, the grief. It was too much for me. And I know how close the department is. I mean, I see it 25 years later. They're still having masses in a firehouse. I went to one yesterday. They're still having services and memories. And I thought, oh, my God, I can't do it another 4 years of that, you know, the first 4 years after September 11th. So I went with Mayor Giuliani and his business. And, you know, I regretted, you know, 5 years later not being there to implement the changes that we had put in. As soon as I left, they got rid of most of them because they didn't want, nobody wants accountability when you're in public service. Yeah. And I always thought it was critical to improving people to admit your mistakes and fix it, you know, but sure. That's not a typical civil servant.
1: Tom Von Essen is our guest. He was the fire commissioner during September 11th, 25 years ago today. Tom, I often think of those brave men and women who ran into that building and those buildings, and they had to know that this could absolutely be the last day of their lives. It's hard to put into words, and you're a lifelong firefighter. I mean, the mindset that you have to put your life on the line for total strangers is something that most civilians could never comprehend. Can you talk a little bit about the kind of character you have, the kind of person you have to be to say, I'm going to run into that burning building to try to save human beings, people who they've never seen before in their lives, they'll never see again. And as you said, hundreds of them died doing that act. It's, you've got to be a different kind of person to be a first responder.
2: Yeah, you know, Mike, you're absolutely right. I mean, so many of them, I don't want to stereotype, but most of them, you know, probably 85% of our job were Catholics. I think they all learned early on that you're supposed to help people, supposed to bend over and give help to somebody that needs it. And then you continue, you get that part of your education and your home life, and then you're in high school and you're playing football with a bunch of guys that are crazy, and you never want to give up that camaraderie and that spirit. So where should I get a job? Well, let's go on the fire department or the police department or join the Marine Corps. And that's the people you get. And the most important thing that separates those three groups, I think, is that they do it for strangers. There's no limits to what a father or a son or a mother will do for her loved ones. But to do it for strangers, that's a big deal. And to put your ass out there for total strangers, it means a lot to me to be part of that group for so many years and to stand proudly always with them.
1: Tom Von Essen, I hope you know how many millions of people are praying for you. I know it's a hard day, and it's been a tough 25 years. I just thank you, as I do every year at this time, for your leadership, because you actually lifted a whole lot of people up when they needed it. New Yorkers are eternally grateful for you, and I'm very, very thankful for our friendship. Thanks for joining us on this very somber day. We're praying for you, my friend. Appreciate it, Tom.
2: My pleasure, Mike. Thank you.
1: Take care. Thanks very much. Tom Von Essen, who is the fire commissioner. And it's a sad kind of tradition to have him with us every year at this time. We began a tradition a number of weeks ago on the show of praying because prayer matters. Spirituality matters. Have you heard the Silent Night version of God with all of the victims of 9/11? We're going to play that for you here in just a moment. But before we do that, let's continue that tradition we started here on the Mike Gallagher Show. Heavenly Father, we come before you on this solemn anniversary with humble hearts, asking for your mercy and your peace. We lift up the leaders of our nation, leaders around the world. We lift up the victims of 9/11, their families, the first responders. Grant everyone the wisdom beyond their own understanding, the courage to do what is right. We pray for the brave men and women of our first responders, our police officers, firefighters, our paramedics, our military. Surround them with your protection, Lord. Strengthen them for the difficult days. Comfort their families. Bring them safely home. We ask you to watch over America, Lord. Unite us in purpose. Calm our fears. And remind us that our ultimate hope is found in you and you alone. May your peace rule in our hearts. May your truth guide our nation, and may your hand of protection rest upon America. In your holy name, Lord, we pray. Amen. The 9/11 recording is something we play every year. A lot of people request it. We'll have it posted as well on our website, MikeOnline.com, but we're going to play it for you. You're going to want to hear every word of it coming up.
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10: With SRN News, I'm John Scott. Fresh inflation data have made a September interest rate cut by the Federal Reserve even harder to justify. The Federal Reserve meets this week. Wall Street will also get a retail sales update from August. The odds of the Fed raising interest rates this week jumped to near certainty after previous released August inflation data came in higher than expected. The McClatchy newspaper chain has made significant layoffs at the Miami Herald and other papers, cutting over 90 unionized journalist across 17 publications. The Miami Herald lost 32 jobs. Other news organizations like USA Today and the Associated Press have also made recent layoffs. These changes reflect the industry's struggle with shifting audience behaviors and revenue challenges. This is SRN News.
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13: September 11th, 2001, changed New York and our nation forever. In the aftermath of the attacks, first responders rushed towards danger, displaying extraordinary courage, sacrifice, and commitment. Today, we hear from one of those heroes, retired shadow traffic helicopter reporter Brian McKinley. This is Courage, Sacrifice, and Commitment, presented by Salem Media and produced by me, Annie City, a student journalist at WRHU Radio, Hofstra University. LifeVac is proud to bring courage, sacrifice, and commitment to the airwaves.
14: My name is Brian McKinley, and on September 11, 2001, I was flying in the shadow traffic helicopter over New York City. At 8:46 a.m., I was doing a live traffic report for Bloomberg Radio when the first plane hit the North Tower. At 9:03 a.m., I was feeding live video to WABC-TV when the second plane hit the South Tower. We were at the end of our shift. We needed fuel, so we went to Ridgefield Park, New Jersey, and that's when the airspace for the entire country was shut down. In New York, all the bridges and tunnels were shut down, and it would be a few days before I could get home to Brooklyn. In those days, I felt great sorrow and anger for the city that I love and for the people that were lost. In the weeks and months after, I was continually amazed at how New Yorkers supported each other in ways big and small. Now I'm a high school social studies teacher, and it's my mission to tell the next generation about how journalists, first responders, and iron workers and nurses responded that day and afterwards. 9/11 made me love my city more.
13: 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LifeVac remembers the 25th anniversary of 9/11 and are proud to have saved over 6,500 lives and counting. For Salem Media, I'm Annie Sadiq.
1: Thanks, Annie. So grateful to be able to present these vignettes courtesy of LifeVac. 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One child dies every 5 days from choking to death. Older adults are at increased risk of choking. Lodged food, of course, is the main cause. 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And thanks, LifeVac, for bringing us these important vignettes this week here on the Mike Gallagher Show. I'm going to be in Los Angeles in a couple weeks, Saturday, September 26th, this huge, huge event in Pasadena. I am so excited to be part of the Town Hall 2026 Forum. Look at the people on these panels. I mean, my goodness, Nick Shirley and Steve Hilton and a bunch of great voices, Larry Elder, Alex Marlow, Jennifer Horn, my dear friend, she's going to be the MC. And that's going to take place Saturday, September 26th at the Ambassador Auditorium in Pasadena. Not too late to get tickets, but it's going to be a huge event. Tons of great voices. It's a big annual tradition in Southern California, Town Hall 2026, and I hope to see you there in person. 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Here's our annual tradition, Silent Night, courtesy of our friends at KRLA in Los Angeles. May we never forget and remember that God is in control.

0: You say you'll never forget where you were when you heard the news on September 11th, 2001. Neither will I. I was on the 110th floor in a smoke-filled room with a man who called his wife to say goodbye. I held his fingers steady as he dialed. I gave him the peace to say, "Honey, I'm not going to make it. But it's okay, I'm ready to go." I was with his wife when he called as she fed breakfast to their children. I held her up as she tried to understand his words. And as she realized he wasn't coming home that night, I was in the stairwell of the 23rd floor when a woman cried out to me for help. "I've been knocking on the door of your heart for 50 years. I said, "Of course, I'll show you the way home. Only believe in me now." I was at the base of the building when the priest ministered to the injured and devastated souls. I took him home to tend his flock in heaven. He heard my voice and answered. I was on all four of those planes, in every seat, with every prayer. I was with the crew as they were overtaken. I was in the very hearts of the believer there, comforting and assuring them that their faith has saved them. I was in Texas, Kansas, London. I was standing next to you when you heard the terrible news. Did you sense me? I want you to know that I saw every face. I knew every name, though not all know me. Some met me for the first time on the 86th floor. Some sought me with their last breath. Some couldn't hear me calling to them through the smoke and flames. "Come to me, this way. Take my hand." Some chose for the final time to ignore me. But I was there. I did not place you in the tower that day. You may not know why, but I do. However, if you were there in that explosive moment in time, would you have reached for me? September 11th, 2001 was not the end of the journey for you. But someday your journey will end, and I'll be there for you as well. Seek me now while I may be found. Then, at any moment, you know you're ready to go. I will be in the stairwell of your final moments. Remember, I love you.
1: 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May we never forget. May we keep these victims in our hearts. And may we have the resolve to continue to be the greatest nation on earth, despite everything that is thrown at us. Remember, God is in control.
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0: Mike Gallagher.
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1: Today we honor the nearly 3,000 Americans who were killed. The stories of bravery and heroism continue to just abound, and it's just great to be back with you on this significant day. Been quite a week. I mean, it feels like a month since we've been together. It's strange.
2: Yeah, you were gone for a bit. I was gone for a bit. Is the case for this kind of the way fall's going to go a little bit. So let's cherish these days that we're actually together.
1: Yeah, I mean, well, and now we're going to settle in, I think, for a pretty good stretch. But I've had just on a quick personal note, I have had a massive week. I moved yesterday, and moving is brutal. Although I've had a wonderful
2: even with the concierge people.
1: The concierge people have been great. The movers, the organizers have been incredible. Shout out to these one, Allie and Kathy and Vanya and Kirsten. They've been great, and they pack, they unpack, and they put everything up. And as we speak right now, by the time I get through with the show today, I should go home to a brand new home with everything, and I won't be able to find anything.
2: So but, there is that.
1: Yeah, but that's okay. I'm all right with that. But here's what. And they also brought in the movers. The moving company was is tremendous, right? Like five guys. And high-rise apartment moving is tricky, you know, because it's the elevator and all that stuff. They dropped my 83-inch, $3,500 big-screen TV. Now, this thing is like the centerpiece of my life, you know, because I don't have a life, so I watch a lot of TV.
2: There you are.
1: And they dropped it, and it wouldn't come back on. He said, I kept trying to power it on. Well, you drop those high-tech, thin, big-screen TVs. They don't repair those suckers.
2: No.
1: It's gone. Yeah. It's gone. I mean, it was $3,500. He said, well, I'm going to have to go through my insurance company. It may take a while. I'm like, oh, no. Well, wait, no. Why do I? How long am I going to have to wait for him to deal with his insurance company? Sorry, Charlie. Well, and I was nice about it, but I'm like,
2: of course.
1: Do you know what he did? He called, and he kind of pushed back yesterday. He said, oh, I've got to go through the process. I'm like, process. This is going to take 8 o'clock last night. He calls me. He said, Mike, I've been thinking about it. You've been a great client. You've been generous. And I tipped all the movers, of course, like I always do. He said, just take the cost of the TV off the price of the move. I'll eat it.
2: And,
1: but what a happy ending. And what an act of integrity. And by the way, so shout out to Tampa Bay's Integrity Movers. Those guys are fantastic.
2: Living up to the name.
1: Living up to, because that was the right thing to do. But it But I get, he didn't want to eat that either. I mean, I felt so bad for them.
2: Sorry.
1: Well, yeah, it is my, but accidents
2: exactly.
1: happen.
2: When?
1: So I know. So that happened. That was a happy ending last night. I'm really grateful. And again, a big plug, unsolicited, you know, endorsement, Integrity. They are great. I mean, they are quick and they're very efficient and they're very high end, high class Integrity Movers of St. Pete and Tampa Bay. So God bless Dan and his great, great crew. I also got a ticket in the mail. Did you see that story real quick?
2: I did. You're loving those flock cameras now?
1: Flock camera, baby. I mean, and people say, well, they're not exactly flock. Yeah, they're integrated with the flock system, the license plate reader.

0: I get a ticket in the mail, said I went 32 in a 20 mile per hour school zone, which is very bad. I know that's bad. I admit that's terrible. $100 won't go on your record. It won't count against your insurance because it's a third party, like a camera reader.
1: And therein lies the talk show when we were doing red light cameras that everybody hated. There's this pesky thing, and I don't even know if this really applies, but there's this pesky thing in all of American jurisprudence about being able to face your accuser. Know what I mean?
0: I ain't no accuser when the mail. I mean, I got it in the mail, and I looked it up, and I ChatGPT'd it, and it's legit. Uh-huh. But it's a third. But here's my point: DeSantis, I love the guy, great governor, talks a good game. Oh, I don't like the flock. You like that revenue coming in? Guarantee you that money that because I wrote the check and I went online and I paid the $100. I figured the heck with it. I'm not gonna. And I got a little bit of a lead foot. I admit. And shame on me. I mean, 32 in a school zone. That's terrible. Mm. I mean. But there was my car and there was my license plate. I'm surprised I didn't have me sitting there smiling, drinking a Diet Coke
1: with a beer held out the window, smoking a cigar.
0: Woo-hoo! Here we go. Look out, kids. I'm coming through. I don't care. No, unbelievable. But a very interesting thing because, again, they want to talk. These things are effective. I didn't know they could measure speed. How do they know what your speed is from a camera?
1: It knows where you are at this square foot of road. Mm-hmm. It then knows where you are at that square foot of road.
0: Yep.
1: If you get from A to B in a too short amount of time, you're speeding, Bubba.
0: Exactly. Yeah. Meanwhile, I was also, before we get to 9/11, and of course we're going to spend time on that as well, and I love the way you talk about our two very different experiences that fateful day 25 years ago today. You stranded and me in the Empire State Building being evacuated. So we got a couple crazy stories to share. But I loved seeing your reports and your clips on X from the big midterm convention. Great
1: which
0: job.
1: We have not spoken one word about. I'm in the building. I'm in the belly of this thing. You're watching it all with a conservative eye, wanting it to go well, but with a critical eye, a fair calling balls and strikes. How did it strike?
0: It was a home run. It was a grand slam. I mean, it was everything you wanted it to be. I mean, Trump was amazing. Trump does what he does. He went long.
1: Hour 45 on first night.
0: I watched every minute of his speech. I thought he was fantastic. He's funny. You know, he's got this formula where he's reading the speech off the teleprompter, but then he veers off. And then he starts ad-libbing and he riffs. And then he goes back to the teleprompter for just a little bit. Then he riffs a little bit. I mean, it's kind of wild how he goes back and forth. But look, I'm not a big fan of fiscal irresponsibility, but in this era of entitlement, offer everybody $5,000 to go vote for Democrats.
1: Read my mind.
0: I love that. Why not? I mean, the way people are giving.
1: The reason, we ain't got the money.
0: Yeah, we do. Now, we got the money.
1: I'm playing devil's advocate.
0: I know.
1: I don't know where I am. Can I see the logic? Yes. Is there a way in which I love it? Absolutely. Are the critics correct? Of course they are.
0: They are, sure.
1: If we got $1 trillion lying around. I think there's some stuff we can do. And by the way, and I don't even think I mean pay down the debt. The debt is a promise made to a computer. When has the debt ever hurt one day that you and I have lived? And I don't mean to be flippant about the debt. We shouldn't have it. But maybe a tax refund or something. I mean, maybe that's what the shape this ought to take. I'm fascinated by that whole thing.
0: You want to talk about a real way to give an economic stimulus to every American?
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0: That's a wrap for our Friday, September 11th edition of the Mike Gallagher Show. Thank you so very much for being a part of it. We're going to do it again tomorrow. Great job to the team, Yasmin, Eric, Tracy, Alex, Joey, Roger, Robert. I'll see you Monday. Have a great weekend. Be safe. Never forget. God bless America. And keep fighting the good fight. Right now, somewhere a stranger is buying a list. Not stocks, but people. Data brokers sell real marketing lists named suffering seniors, recently widowed, rural and barely making it, bad credit, card declines, low-income swing voters. One broker even sold a list of sexual assault survivors, $79 per thousand names. 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Witness the true story behind the legend of Robin Hood. With everything taken from him and with nothing left to lose, one man's stand against injustice will inspire a movement that will change everything. In a land of kings, a man of the people will defy the most powerful empire on earth and ignite a revolution. With an all-star cast, breathtaking visuals, and visceral action, The Uprising is a must-see cinematic epic that really demands to be seen on the biggest screen possible. An amazing story of courage, sacrifice, rebellion. One man becomes the symbol of a people fighting for freedom. The Uprising, from Focus Features and the acclaimed director of Captain Phillips and Jason Bourne, starring Andrew Garfield. Rated R, under 17, not admitted without a parent. Witness the rise of Robin Hood. Only in theaters, now playing. You do not want to miss The Uprising. Discover it in...
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10: 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Of course, we cannot skip today and not talk about the 25th anniversary of the September 11th terrorist attack as we honor those who were fallen and also not only look back, but look forward and think about, sure, the subject of never forgetting what happened on September 11th seems to ring very true. But on this year, it seems even heavier than usual because it does feel like we've now had a generation grow up that maybe wasn't there. If you have a 25-year-old right now, you weren't even born when September 11th happened. And at this point, we have to have that conversation of what have we forgotten? What are those lessons we need to have learned? What lessons did we learn? And what lessons have, again, we forgot? Let's continue on this conversation, though, throughout this show. And I'd love to hear your thoughts on that as well. 1-800-684-3110. We got a lot of special video presentations that we're going to play for you that we have created throughout the many years. We are live, though, doing this show right now. Later on, we're going to be joined by John Androsik from Five for Fighting. You may remember him and his song, Superman, that became a real anthem during the September 11th attacks. He's actually going to be, or following the September 11th attacks, he's going to be performing that, I believe, later this evening on a Disney special. There's a lot going on with that. We talk a little about how music played a big role in the healing of our nation. But once again, we're going to have a lot of interesting videos for you to watch, to look back. But I want to talk about looking forward as well, Will, because I think we can easily look at society as a whole and see, you know, where things have fallen apart.
13: Well, and once again, as we talk about even the rhetoric, even we talked this week about how shocking it was that John Fetterman would have something nice to say about a colleague across the aisle, the other senator from the state of Pennsylvania, Commonwealth of Pennsylvania, seems like that's our reality. And we think about what the post 9/11 world was. It was a lot less hostile to each other. It was a lot more unified, and just the ability to think back at those times, sometimes it gets lost on us as we look at how divided and vitriolic much of our politics has become.
10: Yeah, I think all of us who were there can easily, you know, put your mindset very quickly back. I mean, I was 15 years old. Now I am 40. I mean, you got to think about that. That's how time has moved. We talked about when the 50th rolls around, you know, we'll be 65 years old. This is how much time is moving and how quick time is moving. So we have to be thinking about that. You know, I taught at a college a couple years back, 3 years back. None of them were alive during the September 11th attacks. So we have to do our job in educating it, and not just it becoming a piece of something you read in a history book and you don't take as something that really did happen. I think we can all say that. When you didn't live through something, we didn't live through Pearl Harbor. We've heard the story over and over again, but I'm sure it's a much different experience for those that were living through it. Let's talk about that. Phone lines are open for you at 1-800-684-3110. Again, our team has put together some great video packages for you to watch, hopefully for you to remember and also to inspire some hope in where we're headed. With that being said, once again, 1-800-684-3110. It really was the tide turn for the ACLJ in 9/11 when all of a sudden we got thrust into the world of politics in a way that had not been involved with before then. But with the George W. Bush administration really being the first time the ACLJ was invited into that room, to be a part of the White House, to be part of what was happening in that world. So we can kind of easily mark that also as what became the even current chapter of the ACLJ. And with that, I ask for your support as well at aclj.org. We'll be right back.
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16: Welcome back to Secular. Yes, we are still talking, of course, about the September 11th attacks, looking back on 25 years. Look, last year, we were talking about our kids and how, you know, my kids are in their early teens and, you know, tweens, and they do talk about it quite a bit. Last year, my son did the stair walk where they matched the flights of stairs that the towers were, that the firefighters would have had to run up. So there are still these things happening in society, but we even talked about how it gets a little lumped together as ancient history.
13: That's right. I mean, I was driving my daughter to school this morning and we were talking through our days, and I brought up the fact that it is the 25th anniversary of 9/11. And there's a series of books that are very popular with kids, and it's of historic events, and it's called the I Survive series. And she's read quite a few of these, gets these at the library at school. But in her mind, the 9/11 terror attacks are kind of on the same playing field as the sinking of the Titanic, because that's what this series is. There's a book, I Survived the Sinking of the Titanic. There's a I Survived the Attacks of September 11th, 2001, that in a child's mind, they're ancient history to some degree. And in talking through that, I'm like, you've read that one book. I was alive and lived through that experience with everyone else in this country. And you think of just the generational change of now this event that's 25 years ago. There are adults that are in the workforce that are policymakers.
16: People working on this show
13: that were not born when these terror attacks happened.
16: Yeah. And look, there's going to be a lot of people talking. Obviously today they're still reading the list. They're going through that. President Trump spoke this morning from Washington, D.C. We have seen a lot of different tributes tonight. As I said, later on in the show, we're going to have on John Androsic from Five for Fighting tonight on Disney Plus. They're doing a big hour long special. He'll perform with Lainey Wilson, the song Superman, I believe, at the base of where the beams are for the September 11th memorial. We're going to chat about that, and you're not going to want to miss that conversation with him a little bit later. But our team did put together a video. If it does feel fuzzy in your mind, or maybe you weren't there, maybe you're one of the younger people watching, even if you were under 10 years old, let's say, when it happened, you know, that may have been something you were shielded from in some ways. I think we need to look back. This is something our team put together, a special video presentation.
17: The entire building has just collapsed. Listen to these old buildings. It folded down on itself, and it is not there anymore.
16: 25 years ago, the world stopped.
18: Save in this terrible, terrible situation.
16: It began as an ordinary Tuesday morning. By day's end, our nation would never be the same. 2,970 innocent lives were lost. Thousands more were left bearing the scars. Families were forever changed.
19: Firefighters climbed the towers. Police officers ran towards danger. First responders answered the call, knowing they might never come home.
17: It does not appear that there's any kind of
20: That looks like a second plane.
16: Over 4,000 first responders and survivors have since perished from toxic exposure at Ground Zero. Yet even in our darkest hour, America stood together.
21: I want you all to know America today is on bended knee.
19: We prayed together, we grieved together, we stood as one nation.
21: I can hear you!
1: Though 25 years has passed, the memory remains. The gratitude endures. We remember those we lost. We honor those who answered the call. And we give thanks for the heroes who showed the world the strength of the American spirit. 25 years later, we still remember. We still honor. And we will never forget.
16: All right, again, incredible work from our team putting these video packages together. Even in the next segment, you're going to see a portion of a film we did, what we thought was, again, at the 10th anniversary of the September 11th attack. So that's even now 15 years ago. So we'll have some clips on that, or we look back on the 10 years that came beyond the September 11th attack and what the world looked like 15 years ago. And I think you'll even see there's some major differences today, and whether that's in New York City, Washington, D.C., or anywhere in this country. But of course, the changes that we saw were drastic, and they were changes that a lot of them became ingrained in us. And we look at the way airports run, everything like that. Those daily changes, a lot of them stuck, and they have been in this process for the last 25 years. We don't even think about them anymore, that this is really that moment. Like I said earlier, with the ACLJ, you could even easily look at the work that we were doing pre-9/11 and right after 9/11 and how that shifted dramatically from not just our work that was a traditional religious freedom, but then how that shifted to being something much, much larger worldwide. And again, our involvement where we were welcomed into the room that would be the Oval Office, into the White House under the Bush administration, George W. Bush. And then later on, obviously, how that would then bleed into the Trump administration as well. So to say that it changed everyone's lives, I think we can look at even little simple things, like, again, like how you go about travel and how you go about almost every part of your life shifted in that moment. And some of them have not returned to what they were before.
13: That's right. And even thinking back, I know we have a caller that's calling in about where she was on that day. You think back, I remember exactly where I was. I was in geometry class, right? I was in high school. And I remember there being an announcement over the intercom that was cryptic. And our teacher went and locked the door. Our school was in a lockdown at that point. She immediately called the front office. And then shortly after, we found out what was going on. But this was in Orlando, Florida. You know, this wasn't in New York. It wasn't in Washington, D.C. But there's our school went under lockdown, not knowing what was going on. That fear that was a collective fear across the country. And even the days after, you know, the anomalies that were seen across the country as people lived in this fear of it, what's coming next? What could our town, could our little community be affected by this in a different way? There was that uncertainty, but everyone knew they were in it together as well. Yeah. So let's take Diane's call here on line one from Maryland. Diane, you're on Seculo.
2: Hello. I just wanted you to know that on 9/11, I'm a school teacher in PG County, and I was teaching fourth grade, and I was on second floor in the school building that we could look out across and see the Pentagon. And we got a notice from the office to take a moment of silence, right? And so I told the children, I said, you know, there's some scary things that are happening out there, but you're okay. You're going to be okay. And what we're going to do is take our principal's suggestion that we go to prayer. They said, she said, one moment of silence, right? And the kids said, but that's not long enough. We'll never forget them. And they said, I said, let's go to prayer. Okay? And the little boy said, can we get on our knees? Can we get on our knees and pray? I said, of course you can. And the principal came back on. She said, okay, the time is up. And I said, and some little voice said, I'm not done. And I said, well, I tell you what, I think it's okay that we let you continue. So I looked at all of them and I said, all may continue. You're going to be on your knees, be on your knees.
13: Diane, I think your students were blessed to have you in that moment, as no one knew what to do, right? But being able to pray, being able to seek wisdom, to seek comfort in the Lord in that moment is what many of us knew. That was the only thing we knew to do. and having a teacher that could be there for fourth graders, as you said, is a remarkable thing. And once again, your students were fortunate and blessed to have you as someone to lead them in that moment.
16: Yep. And again, we're going to continue on these tributes throughout this edition of Seculo. Again, we're live, though. If you do want to call in, 1-800-684-3110. I know a lot of you are tuning into a lot of the other coverage, but if you are watching us live right now, be a part of the conversation. Give me a call at 1-800-684-3110. I'll take a call coming up in the next segment. We also have a special video package put together. Again, we've been talking about the September 11th attack, just how everyone has every year for 25 years now. It feels like this year is particularly heavy. Obviously, it marks a big milestone. It also is very easy to look around in society and see not only the changes that occurred that brought us together, but the ones that also feel like have crumbled. Let's talk about that when we get back as well. 1-800-684-3110. In the second half of the show, and joined by John Androsik from Five for Fighting. He'll be performing tonight and all over the world on Disney Plus and a lot of other things happening. We'll chat about that, how music really helped heal our country as well at the time. All right, when we get back, we're going to take your calls, 1-800-684-3110. 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Go to aclj.org. You can become a champion if you'd like, and we appreciate it. Thanks. Be right back.
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16: Welcome back to Seculo. We do have a few lines still open at 1-800-684-3110. I didn't want to waste any time. And when we get back from this clip, I'm able to take some calls because some of you are calling in right now. But this is from a special video presentation we made, almost 15 years ago now. But this is just some highlights from it. Again, this was marking the 10th anniversary of the September 11th attacks from a film the ACLJ team put together called Forever Changed. And it was, again, marking 10 years. And here we are, marking 15 years since then. So how the world has shifted, how the world has even moved since then. So this gives you even a look back to the, to 2011, when things were still pretty fresh. Take a look.
22: He was working in the World Trade Center. He was working on the 105th floor. I was working on the 77th floor. And we went into work together like we did every day. And I got down to the train depot, and the first train we took, and I said to him, Todd, why don't we take the ferry over the Hudson? And he said, no, I'm going to take the train. I said, Todd, it's a beautiful day. It's a beautiful Tuesday. come with daddy, you know, we'll take, no. It's too cold. He just was lazy, I said to him. He didn't want to take the ferry because it's a little longer walk. But in any event, I said to him, have a great day, sweetheart.
7: Christopher saw the world in a very simple way, and he wanted to be a firefighter from the time he was a little boy. Al was in the fire department for over 40 years, and I know that that had something to do with it. He was the spark in our family.
8: My son used to, you know, he was only on the job for a short time, and he would constantly say, oh, we didn't catch any work yet, we haven't had a good job. And I said, you know, relax, you'll get some work, don't worry.
9: I was a firefighter detailed into the mayor's office of emergency management. So basically, I wasn't really wearing the helmet anymore, I was wearing a tie. And helping represent the Mayor Giuliani at the scene of major emergencies in New York City. Everybody remembers how beautiful the day was. Beautiful fall day. And just spectacular. And I went to work at 7 World Trade Center, which was my office. Just like a normal day, and I was having breakfast around 8 a.m., 8:30 in our cafeteria, and I was just sitting there reading the paper.
23: I was 19 years old. I was at George Washington University as a student, and had an early morning class. So I was in our political science building at GW, and for people that don't know, it's right in the middle of the city. It's actually right next to the State Department and just across the bridge from the Pentagon. On September 10th, 2001, I started interning at the Department of Justice, so in the public affairs. So Ashcroft was the Attorney General.
24: I was destined for Milwaukee, Wisconsin, again dispatched by the president, as other cabinet members were, to be reading with students that day.
25: I basically worked for NYPD Emergency Service Unit. We did heavy rescue and SWAT. We came in, we got our equipment for the day, our assignments for the day. I was doing a sector in Queens. We were going to get ready to get something to eat.
26: That day I was taking my daughter to the bus stop to pick up the bus to go to school. She was in middle school at the time.
27: I remember sitting in a three-seater behind my bus driver and saying to myself, today feels like this is going to be a day I'm never ever going to forget. And I didn't understand why I felt that.
7: For me, it was my first day of retirement. I had decided to retire in July of 2001, and this was the first day of school. So it was my first day of real retirement, and I expected the day to play out very differently.
28: Good morning, America. I'm Charles Gibson.
29: I'm Diane Sawyer, and it's Tuesday, September 11th, 2001.
30: Former presidential candidate Elizabeth Dole is ready to hit the campaign trail.
31: I can tell you what's the news down here in Washington, and it is Michael Jordan, probably the news all over the nation.
32: 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New York City, beautiful day here, 80 degrees today.
33: It is beautiful outside, perfect September day with lots of sunshine.
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35: Nice as it could be across the Northeast, rough seas still from the chop from that hurricane, but other than that, it's kind of quiet around the country. We like quiet. Plus, it's quiet. It's too quiet.
22: At about 8:46 on that morning, I was in my office, I was on the phone, and the building shook, boom! And it moved, and a glass case in my office exploded.
36: It's 8:52 here in New York. I'm Bryant Gumbel. We understand that there has been a plane crash on the southern tip of Manhattan. You're looking at the World Trade Center. We understand that a plane has crashed into the World Trade Center. We don't know anything more than that.
9: I remember the lights went out. And this is a new newer high-rise building, so for the power to go out, it's pretty unusual. So it went out, and 7 seconds later, it just came back on. And I knew from my experience that meant that we lost a feeder cable. Something major happened. We lost a feeder cable, and the power came back on through another feeder cable. So I knew something fairly serious had occurred. And then the people that were sitting on the windows that looked at Tower 1 all got up and started running, screaming toward me.
25: And the radio started going off that a plane had crashed into one of the towers downtown.
33: This just in, you were looking at obviously a very disturbing live shot there. That is the World Trade Center, and we have unconfirmed reports this morning that a plane has crashed into one of the towers of the World Trade Center. Clearly something
0: relatively devastating happening this morning there on the south end of the island of Manhattan. That is, once again, a picture of one of the towers of the World Trade Center.
22: Cynthia ran into my office, one of the women that works there. Mr. Ueda, what are we going to do? We were fortunate, not that many people were there yet. It was before 9 o'clock. And I said, Cynthia, follow me. Now, the World Trade Center at that time, if you know it, it was broken up into express and local floors, just like any building. But they called them sky lobbies. There was the first floor when you walked in, then there was the 44th floor, which was the first sky lobby, and then there was the 78th floor, which is the second sky lobby. Those were express. You can go right to 78, you can go right to 44. I had been in the building on February 26, 1993, when the truck exploded. So when this happened, I knew, leave. Don't hesitate, leave. Unfortunately, many people didn't follow that advice.
1: Were there any people hurt, do you know?
2: Ran, and everyone in the past train just ran. I don't know if anyone was hurt, but I assume they were because the windows were all blown out.
16: Again, we're about to head to break, but that was a special video presentation from our film Forever Changed that, again, came out on the 10th anniversary of September 11th. That's what we're talking about in 2011. And now here we are in 2026 discussing the 25th anniversary. With that, I do want to take some phone calls coming up in the next segment, if possible. So if you do want to call in, you can. That's at 1-800-684-3110. Again, 1-800-684-3110. Then just a little bit later, the second half hour of this show that's about to start, we'll be joined by John Androsek from Five for Fighting, talking about his song Superman, which became one of the many songs, but really one of the highlight songs that helped us get through that era. And he'll be performing tonight, I believe, on Disney Plus with Lainey Wilson, where the towers, the beams of light towers are being shown. So that's going to be airing, I believe, this evening on, I think, ABC also, but then also through that. So we're going to talk to him. And I want to hear from you, though. What do you feel like? And, of course, he had a big connection to what's been going on in Israel as well. That's at 1-800-684-3110. That's 1-800-684-3110 to have your voice heard on the air today. 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That's on YouTube, Rumble, or just go to aclj.org. We'll be right back.
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16: Welcome back to Secular, of course, covering the 25th anniversary of the September 11th attacks. Right now, you are still hearing people read names or seeing these conversations that they just wrapped. We are having a lot of discussion about what we've learned, what we've forgotten, and so on. I want to take some calls, though. Let's go to Martin in North Carolina. Martin's the ACLJ champion. I appreciate you calling and holding on there for a minute, Martin. Go ahead.
6: Thank you, sir. I appreciate what you've done. I have a little bit more on what I had called into the screener. First of all, I remember that day and what I was doing. And today, I didn't think it would, but it just seems a little different.
16: It does.
6: But earlier that they were talking, y'all were talking about, we didn't know or people didn't realize how much they it affected people and just throughout America. And I remember, and I was telling their screener, first of all, more liar side, I was a ticket holder for the Panthers. They postponed that game to January, and there was no flyovers that whole year. But on a more personal, my father was a World War II veteran. He was not over in Europe, but he really wanted a veteran's funeral with all the regalia and everything. And I could not do that because the president had canceled all the active duty honor guards, and all we could get was the DFW to do it. Mm-hmm. And it was a down lip because I've been to full military, and it's something. It touches you when you've actually seen the full honor guard and everything.
3: Right.
6: But it touched a lot of lives that people didn't ever realize.
16: Yeah, and we're still dealing with that, Martin, now to this day. There's still there are remnants of all of what happened September 11th. Not only remnants, there are real changes throughout the world.
5: Well, Eric Shawn, reporter on Fox News, I heard him reporting this morning. He was doing 12-hour days at Ground Zero reporting. And then would get some rest, have someone else go report, and then come right back. He went through the health issues he's having, cancer issues, all traced back to 9/11. Yeah. And he's not the only one. We know there are hundreds and thousands that have died from illnesses. And he pointed
16: just
5: out
16: the toxicity.
5: One thing.
16: Yeah.
5: He said they're officially labeled as 9/11 related illnesses. He said, but in reality, we need to not forget these are Al-Qaeda related illnesses. Yeah. These are still attacks on the American people from that day where Americans are losing their lives because of the attacks.
16: But as Will said, we got to remember, we also put in, you know, a big support even for New York. I moved to New York 2 years later. My brother was living in Washington, D.C. We went up there and we supported our country. We only have 2 minutes here real quick. I want to play a very quick clip. This is our next guest, John Andrasik. This was on the 4th of July, celebrating the America's 250th Independence Day, playing his song Superman alongside what became an anthem. It was an anthem for September 11th, survivors and heroes, and it also became an anthem then for October 7th survivors in Israel, and he really has taken that on. This is playing on the USS Nimitz with Alon Awel, who was a hostage in Gaza.

0: All right, again, that was just a short clip. We're going to discuss that with John, how this song has morphed from a song that was never intended for this kind of situation, was then embraced and became, during the concert for New York, a big moment, and now has been re-embraced for people who are in support of Israel and the hostages. We're going to discuss all of that when we get back with John. Again, our friend John Andrasik, he's been on the show for years, but we never really looked back with John. Now we're able to do that today. Then we get back from that, calls and comments, 1-800-684-3110. Call in now.
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5: With SRN News, I'm John Scott. President Trump says he'll look into requests from families of September 11th victims to release records that could shed light on Saudi Arabia's alleged role in the attacks 25 years ago. Several families have long alleged that a group of extremist religious leaders in Saudi Arabia gained influence in the Saudi government and aided the hijackers. President Trump calling on Ukrainian President Zelensky to halt strikes on Russian diesel fuel infrastructure, saying those attacks are causing a global shortage. Diesel prices in the U.S. hit yet another record, soaring past $6 a gallon on average, as Washington's war with Iran disrupts the world's flow of fuel. The national average now $6.06. One California outlet has diesel selling at over $9 a gallon. This is SRN News.
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0: Today we got a special guest. Of course, this week we are honoring and remembering the September 11th attacks. And look, music played a huge portion. If you were there, you remember. And if you weren't there, it's something we need to remind it of, how much music played just in a massive part of the healing process shortly after the September 11th attacks. And when I was thinking of my friends who have had a song that really contributed to that process, even if it didn't start that way. And we'll get into that a little bit. And that's my friend John Andrasik, who you may know as Five for Fighting. His song, Superman, became just a call that a lot of us needed at that time. But John is joining me, and John and I have been friends for a number of years now. But let's take it back. We usually don't talk that much. We talk about what's going on with current events. We don't always throw it back here. But now we're talking about 25 years since not only the attacks, but this song becoming, again, that anthem.
7: I was actually in London on 9/11. I had gone to Europe to start promoting Superman over there. The song was starting to become a global hit. And, of course, when the first plane hit, I got calls, turn on the TV. And then, like everybody else, when the second plane hit, I just started calling everybody I knew in New York City and was in shock, and took 10 days to get back to the States. People forget, you know, airlines were shut down for almost two weeks. And I didn't really realize till I got back how many news organizations have been using Superman to recognize those heroes that ran into those buildings. And it was, for a young guy who just got used to hearing his song on the radio, pretty overwhelming. And then, of course, the concert for New York, which will be the most significant thing I ever do.
0: Yeah.
7: And to this day, you know, Logan, it's hard to wrap my head around it. You know, here's this little song I wrote that kind of became that anthem. But, you know, music, as you mentioned, was very critical at that time. And songs have a way of providing solace, recognizing amazing people who do heroic things, something we can all sing together. And it wasn't just Superman. There were a few other songs as well at that time that provided that for folks.
0: And a lot of songs that then came after it, and obviously you had many hits after Superman, but you bring up the concert for New York, and for maybe people that, again, we're talking to a generation, it's crazy to think about, we're talking to a generation that maybe wasn't there, you know, they're adults that, that had no idea, but this concert, you know, it's in New York City, it is everyone you've probably grown up listening to in this room. Walk us through that experience, and that emotion of maybe what it was like to be on the other side of the piano, and the other side of the television screen, even for a lot of us that were watching at home.
7: It was surreal. As you said, if it was any other day, to be on the same stage at Madison Square Garden with virtually every one of my living icons, would have been beyond a dream come true. Of course, that wasn't what it was about. I remember getting to Madison Square Garden, and we had these little kind of trailers, and mine was next to The Who, which just freaked me out. And I started going through the itinerary, and as you remember, it was a very long show. It was like 3 hours, or a ton of artists. And I started going through, and I figured, you know, I'm the new guy. I'll be early on in the show. And I kept turning the pages, and I didn't see my name. And I'm like, oh, good, they forgot me, because I'm so nervous. And I turn to the last page, and it's like, you know, Mellencamp, Billy Joel, Elton John, Pfeiffer Fighting, you know, Janet Jackson, Paul McCartney. And yeah, it was, again, it just incredibly surreal and humbling. And, but you know, when you meet the families who lost loved ones, when you stood with the firefighters, I really kind of immersed myself in that. And then to go on that stage and to sing that song for those folks. Virtually all of them had been down at Ground Zero digging through rubble, you know, for 30 days. Again, gave me, I think, a unique perspective. And I think it changed, frankly, kind of the rest of my career, because I saw how music truly matters. You know, I saw how music can really change the world and do things nothing else can. And to be a small part of that night was a true honor. And I think for me, this is the question of this moment. On the 25th anniversary, have we forgotten the lessons of 9/11? I know both you and I would agree we have forgotten many of those. So I'm hoping this moment will remind America that evil does exist. And if we bury our heads in the sand, it's a catastrophe. And I think we're seeing that in our elections. We're seeing that in the culture. So hopefully this is a shot in the arm of sanity to not just America, but the world.
0: Yeah, it needs to be a big wake-up call and a reminder, and I think you've been able to do that. And this song has evolved also. This year, you have taken it to a very different stage. Last few years, obviously, you have used it. A lot of people have started using it as a rallying cry after the attacks, and really, as people were captured in Israel at a music festival. Again, music finds a way to break its way through, and you had a very unique experience over the last few years. And for those that don't know, you've obviously been on talking about this before on many different projects we've worked on together. But I don't know if we've spoken really since you got to have this big 250th celebration of America. And give our audience a little bit of an insight of what happened in this. Because again, if we're going to talk about how a song can even evolve 25 years later, we know it wasn't written for 9/11. We know that it was embraced as something that we could all connect with. And now it has found a new life, and you've been able to utilize it in a way that was really remarkable, emotional. I'm sure we can find a clip to show here too of what went on at the USS Nimitz.
7: Well, as you know, Logan, we did a new version of Superman that was initiated actually by Edith Owell, the mother of Alon Owell, who'd been hostage over 700 days. And she asked me, can we do something musically to put the spotlight back on the hostages? And I thought Superman would be a good, important version to remind folks that, look, for our Jewish friends, October 7th is their 9/11. And with the connection of Superman, we did that. We made a video, it resonated globally, and, you know, Edith was in it with Alon's brother, and it was for all the hostages and their families. And I would play that video in my shows, and at the end of every show, I would say, you know, I hope and pray for the day when I can sit down and play Superman with Alon, who's a fantastic piano player. And we would say that every night, and people would clap, and we'd all kind of nod our head. But I think, you know, if you would have asked me what are the odds of that, I would have said very, very few.
8: Yeah.
7: But you're right. You know, flash forward, if you would have told me that one day I would be playing on the USS Nimitz with Alon Owell on piano on the 250th birthday of America, I would have said, you are crazy. That is not. But that happened, yeah. You know, and it was a miracle. And I can't say anything more. You know, miracles do exist, and that was a miracle. And a lot of people had a lot to do with that, including America. Alon would not be alive without America. So I thought having him sitting on that deck of the historic Nimitz playing for me spoke to a lot of people and was very significant.
0: It was a beautiful moment. Again, I'll make sure we at least show a clip here that people can see, or I'll link it in the description. If those are watching on YouTube, you can find the link and go watch it on through John's channels and everything that we have, because I really think you should watch it. Such a full circle story that you've been able to tell now. And again, you go see John's shows. Of course, if you see Five for Fighting, you're going to hear all the songs you love. You may hear some fun covers. You're going to have a great time. I don't want to act like it's, you know, this depressing sadness that we're talking about here. I mean, no, this

0: after 30 years, I'm still doing it. People are still buying a ticket, and the songs continue to resonate.
1: And you're about to hit the road once again. And I do want to encourage people to go. I've seen your show multiple times. And it's always just a joy to be there. And you always put together, whether it's just you or a quartet or a terrific band. But what's next for Five for Fighting?
0: And yeah, we hit the road for our fall tour in the Northeast, watching the leaves change, and 6 weeks of Five for Fighting with the best string quartet in the world, Tony winners, Broadway players. And as you said, we have a lot of fun. It's an intimate show, a musical show. We'll tell these stories. We'll show these videos. We always do a song for our troops. But I'm blessed again to do it. And my daughter, Olivia, is opening for me with her folk duo, Lace and Lee. So she'll be in the Sprinter with us, selling merch, singing songs. They always bring the house down. So it'll be a family affair.
1: Well, people will love that. Yeah, bring your whole family, if you're watching this, to go see Five for Fighting. And that's really exciting that she's on the road with you. We'll link everything Five for Fighting and John Andrasik. Thanks again for popping on here. And again, thank you for not only an incredible career and what you do today, but of course, the last 25 years, which has gotten us all through a lot. So we appreciate it.
0: My pleasure, bud.
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1: Welcome back to Seculo. It's our last segment of the day. If you do want to call in with your 9/11 thoughts, 9/11 memories, or even what you think the world looks like now and to the future, I mean, we know that there has been a lot of hostility. It does feel different, as someone said. It feels very different this September 11th than it did previous years. Give me a call. Last chance to do it on the air today and for the week. 1-800-684-3110. Let's go to Nancy, who's an ACLJ champion. Nancy, thanks for staying on hold. You know, we had John on, so we needed to get through his interview, but I appreciate it. Go ahead.
9: Yeah, well, thanks for taking my call. This is the first time I've been talking to you guys. Can you hear me okay?
1: We can hear you. Thank you so much, though.

0: for your support. Thanks for calling.
1: Yeah. Hey, I just, and you know, your caller before that, John Williams, he said it already, that all the airplanes were shut down for like 2 weeks or whatever. And I know earlier you talked about the changes that happened on 9/11. And I just remember looking up in the sky for days and days, a week or two, and no airplanes. Everybody was stranded where they were.
0: Yeah, I mean, Nancy, Will and I both were living in Orlando, Florida at the time. You can imagine, one of the top tourist destinations in the world, maybe the number one tourist destination, at least in the country, is Orlando, Florida. So tourism is what, number one, keeps the economy going. But also, sure, you saw flights coming in and out, and it was gone. You know, the theme parks were closed briefly, and all of that whole city shut down. And it became a real different world we were living in. I mean, we were living in a world that, again, that city specifically we were in was fueled by people coming in and out and it being this tourist idea. And it took years. I mean, we're talking about the future and what things look like now. It took really years to recover from what was 2001, not unlike what happened during COVID, where it took time. And then it was like, you know, people coming in droves because they just wanted to get out of the house and experience life once again. But there was a nervousness about going anywhere. Again, not unlike how it feels right now. But then there was a rebellion against that. Like I said, I moved to New York City. You know, my brother was already living in Washington, D.C. We took upon ourselves to honestly try to get these cities back going. And that's, when I talk about how much I love that city, I mean it. And I really do feel like it's headed in the wrong direction right now. And I'm hoping and praying that something does shift. And there are moments like today that give you that point of view and that reference point to go, oh yeah, that's where we were living in. Maybe we can get back to a point where we could be as unified as we were post September 11th. It feels like a fever dream that could even happen at this point. But you know what? It's not impossible because we saw it happen. And let's not make a global world tragedy be what has to get there. The closest thing you had was probably the month of the COVID-19 crisis, where there was sort of this, everyone was in it together. And then we saw how quickly that all crumbled. And I'd say it got worse than it ever had gotten for people's mental health and worse for people's physical health. And then the fights and the political arguments and the internet and everything that exploded really out of that created even more of this cultural divide. There's no easy answer to fixing it, but we can at least remember a time, oddly enough, where something as horrific as September 11th, thousands of lives lost, created a moment of unity. And we talk about the October 7th crisis, the October 7th attacks in Israel, and how that created that very briefly. Maybe you could say the war in Ukraine created that kind of briefly. And then quickly, America, the world shifts, and we are living in a different kind of society, one that's not as siloed or, you know, as it once was, or not as unified as it once was. It's the opposite of that.
2: Well, and I think also the juxtaposition of what we celebrated just a few months ago in July, the celebratory nature of the 250th anniversary of this country, and now we have the 25th memorial of this horrific attack on the country. There is a very palpable difference, obviously, between the celebration that we had and the mourning that we have. And in both of these kind of landmark anniversaries happening in the same year, I think creates some of that tension that in many ways, though, is good for America to reflect on and to never forget, as we say. I think we should play. This is President Trump speaking at the Pentagon today. J.D. Vance was in attendance at the ceremony in New York, as were the Obamas, the Bushes, as well as the Bidens were there. And the president spoke at the Pentagon, and he said this. This is bite two. And I think that it's just something that we can all take with us as we kind of wrap up the show here.
3: No one can ever prepare for a day like 9/11, but we can always choose to be the kind of nation the world saw in those days after. We can build families like the Stackpoles. We can raise our children to know that their country is good, that their fathers are brave, and that our flag is a symbol of justice and freedom. And we can be a nation whose heroes are not fanatics, for an abstract cause. They don't even know really what they're doing. But the kind who race into buildings and give their lives on a Tuesday morning for strangers they've never met.
2: And right there, the embodiment of the post 9/11 spirit that so many of us still remember so freshly, even and how different it is today. I like that we can be a nation that the world saw in the days after 9/11. I think that is something to strive for, that whole feeling of unity. Even if the disagreements over policy didn't go away, there wasn't a hatred amongst each other, as you see it very, very much on display these days.
0: Yeah, as we wrap up this show, I do want to say thank you for all who have listened and watched today. I know it's a very different kind of show. We did it live for the most part. Obviously, we had special video presentations and that interview with John. I wanted to just spend time. I mean, what else could we really talk about? We discussed this morning. You know, when we start prepping this show, what's the news of the day? What's the ACLJ work? What's the angle we can discuss? And there are days like today where there's really no choice. Unless something, you know, huge breaking news happened that we couldn't ignore. This is what we have to look at and remember, again, not only, as I said at the very beginning of the show, not only what we learned, but what we have forgotten. And we heard that in the interview I did with John, where he said, you know, I feel like some of those lessons we have forgotten. But it doesn't mean there's not time. It doesn't mean there's not time to fix and correct. And again, make sure you're educating your families. Make sure you tell your kids and your grandkids about the experiences that came after the September 11th attack. It can get warped. It can get warped into the war on terror and the chaos that followed that. It can get warped into these experiences. Look, I mean, I again, went to Ground Zero within the months of September 11th. You know, I have not been to the memorial. I'll be honest. I haven't been to the memorial. That image of Ground Zero is still very fresh in my head 24 years later, probably at this point, 24 and a half years later. These are not ancient history, but to your children and your grandchildren, they're starting to become ancient history. As Will said, it's looped in with the Titanic. It's looped in with tragedies that happened in history that we all think of as these big events that can be parodied, that can be discussed, that can be made into movies. But the reality of it can get lost in time. So I encourage you to spend some time in an age-appropriate way talking to your family tonight about the experiences, not just of the day, not where were you. I think that always is the discussion. Where was I? Was in class. That was what? No. Talk about really what happened and how it still impacts our lives every day. Keep it fresh on people's minds, at least for today. With that, that's going to wrap up today's show. We appreciate you. We'll be back next week with more on Secula.
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5: News this hour from Town Hall. I'm John Scott. Yemen teeters on the brink of renewed civil war. Richard Boyd reports.
6: Yemen's internationally recognized government is backed by Saudi Arabia and is now calling for international support against the Houthi faction. Yemen's National Defense Council, condemning the Houthi moves, says it's on the front line of defending freedom of navigation off its shores. Yemen's civil war has had a truce since 2022. Yemen's population is 40 million. Richard Boyd reporting.
5: Canadian Prime Minister Mark Carney courting some of the world's biggest investors as he tries to reduce Canada's economic dependence on the United States. About 300 CEOs and senior executives managing more than $120 trillion in assets are gathering in Toronto for the Canada Investment Summit. Anthroscopic's CEO says AI industry needs to give safety measures time to catch up.
7: Without it, Dario Amade warned on Saturday that AI could be capable within 6 to 12 months of leading a swarm that could take over the entire internet, among other risks. Amade also offered a plan in a post on his website to increase checks on the industry, one part of which he said Anthropic is undertaking by itself already. Amade's post comes only a few days after one of Anthropic's researchers announced he's resigning over concerns that the company and its competitors are not acting responsibly in AI development. I'm Julie Walker.
5: Asian shares are mixed. U.S. futures edging lower. Oil prices have gained more than 3%. as worries grow over global oil supplies. That's after Saudi Arabia shut down a major oil pipeline that was used to help bypass the Strait of Hormuz. Brent crude, the international standard, trading at near $108 a barrel. More on these stories from townhall.com.
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0: Once again, it's time for Yesteryear. A look back at your favorite dramas, westerns, comedies, and musical variety shows from the golden age of radio. 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
1: 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But first, on the lighter side, it's the Red Skelton Show. The Red Skelton Show was a radio enigma. Like many of radio's big-time comics, Skelton came up the hard way. Born the son of a circus clown, he eventually took up Dad's old life, starting his own show business career at the age of 10. With Skelton's appearance on the Rudy Valley Show in 1937, that led to several encores. The main interest was in movies and vaudeville, that until October of 1941, when Raleigh Cigarettes brought him to NBC in his own long-running Tuesday night show. Skelton dropped out of radio soon after his draft notice arrived from the Army in March of 44, losing to, oddly enough, Ozzie and Harriet. By the time he returned to NBC in December of 45 after his discharge, within weeks, Skelton had all of his old audience back. Skelton's final season, 52-53, found him in his original slot, Tuesdays on NBC. Return with us now to those exciting days of yesteryear with The Red Skelton Show and Red Needs a Workout from January of 1950. Another classic radio show from the golden age of radio here on Yesteryear.

0: alcohol.
1: Hey, Red. What? Hey, we've got a few seconds. Why don't you recite that little limerick about Tide?
0: We got Tide?
1: Yeah, sure.
0: Hmm?
1: Go ahead.
0: Oh, I is a box of Tide. Dirt particles had better hide. Because when I shout Tide, then and dirt's out, it's the truth. And you can use me with pride. We on?
1: Yeah, we're on. 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Just because he works for MGM as a star clown and is brought to you by Procter & Gamble doesn't mean he's so different when it comes to buying insurance, even if he is Red Skelton.
2: Now, as I was saying, this policy pays double if you die a natural death.
3: Well, what do you classify a natural death out here? Hit by a drunk driver? Is that... Oh, we're starting off with a bang now. You know, I don't think I need any insurance. I wish that joke had some. I'd bury it. I feel wonderful. I don't need any insurance. But I do have a little heartburn now and then.
2: A heartburn? Mm-hmm. Well, how are you fixed for fire insurance?
3: How would you like to go rinse out a few things?
2: Now, if you just answer a couple of questions, we'll be all finished here. First, what is your full name?
3: Red Skelton. That's full or sober.
2: Do you have any knee name?
3: Richard Red Skelton.
2: Oh, Richard. All right, now, Richard.
3: Now, wait a minute. Everybody calls me Red.
2: I prefer to call you Richard.
3: Look, Hercules. You call me Red or there's going to be another death of a salesman around here.
2: Huh? Well, very well. Where were you born?
3: I was born in Vincennes, Indiana. In fact, I'm planning on going back there. 26 years ago, I left Vincennes as a barefooted boy.
2: What are you going back for, your shoes?
3: How would you like to turn blue?
2: You have an awful temper, Richard.
3: Look, I told you to call me Red.
2: Go on, strike me. I have double indemnity.
3: Look, why don't you get some insurance to cover that hole in your head, boy?
2: Please, please. One of the questions is profession. Yeah. Are you a plumber?
3: No, I'm not a plumber.
2: Are you positive? I swear you fixed a leaky faucet of mine one time, Richard.
3: If I had, I would have never let a drip like you run loose.
2: Well, here's your papers. Now, all you have to do is get a physical checkup from our doctor, and then we can tell if you qualify for a policy or not.
3: Well, I am in perfect physical condition. Look at my chest. Look at those shoulders. Look at them arms. Look at them.
2: Oh, not so fast. I'm still trying to find your chest.
3: Okay, I'll go get a physical.
2: Well, I hope you can pass.
3: No?
2: Well, I hate to cheat the company this way. Well, happy blood pressure, Richard.
3: And an open manhole to you.
4: No, Mr. Skelton. Did you call me?
3: No, Mr. Fred. You probably got your hearing aid on shortwave again. What have you been doing?
4: Oh, Yes, I will. I've been trying those new cold tablets, yeah. You know the kind that stops cold before it starts?
3: Oh, they do, huh?
4: Yeah.
3: Do you get rid of your cold?
4: Yes. I've been defrosting all day. You know,
3: I thought you were a little lukewarm when you walked up here.
4: You know, Mr. Skelton, maybe you should try my cold tablets.
3: But I don't have a cold.
4: Oh, that's okay. These pills will cure it anyway.
3: Look, don't look now, Mr. Fred, but I think you've slipped your trolley again.
4: Oh, Mr. Skelton, is that any way to talk to your house boy?
3: Get a load of the boy. This guy saw the preview of The Birth of a Nation. Back he rode for the doctor. This guy shook the tree for Adam and Eve to get the apple from. This guy's so old, he remembers that the writer who worked here gave me these jokes, had a job.
4: Now, Mr. Skelton, I think I'm pretty lively for my age.
3: Lively? Yesterday you went for a walk and a vulture follows you with a tape made you. Oh, somebody's at the door. I'll get it.
4: Okay.
5: Hiya, Skelton.
6: Well, if it isn't Procter & Gamble's answer to Mount Whitney. Come on in, O'Connor.
7: I just dropped by to collect that bet we made on the Rose Bowl game. You ready to pay off?
6: Yeah, the tide's already in the wash machine. Did you bring your laundry?
7: Yes, it's right here. Say, that was some Rose Bowl game, wasn't it?
6: Yeah, that Ohio State can really play football.
7: Yeah, but California was at a disadvantage. They were so busy trying to keep those smudge pots going, they couldn't concentrate on the game.
6: Well...
7: Now, wait. That's a joke I told, boy.
6: Oh, it was?
7: Yes.
6: Well, tell it again.
7: I said California was at a disadvantage. They had to keep the smudge pots going.
6: Well, tell me when. I don't want to step on anything. Hey, I got to go down to the medical building and get an examination. Now, here's a line that sounds like a Chinese name. Want to come along?
7: Oh, yes, I do. I want to see the doctor's face when he finds out the hair on your chest is a toupee.
6: Look, boy, don't laugh. I remember when you had a physical checkup and had to jack up your stomach to tap your knee.
7: Well, you know, it's not so funny. It's the first time I knew I had a knee.
6: Hey, before we go, get some exercise music on there. We'll get in shape a little. Turn the radio on, will you? Mm-hmm.
8: And now we interrupt the commercials to bring you Dave Rose and his orchestra. Dave will play a medley of popular tunes by Ted Fiorito, and his orchestra will play anything that comes to their mind.
6: Well, that's good music for push-offs. Up.

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3: Here's the medical building. You know, Rod, now that I'm here, I'm getting nervous.
4: Oh, buck up, Red. It's only a physical. Nothing can happen to you.
3: Nothing can happen. The last time I took a physical, I wound up in the Army.
4: That was war hysteria.
3: Where did you say that?
4: Hey, Red.
3: Huh?
4: Look at that guy over there in the corner shadow boxing.
3: Oh, looks like he's losing, too.
4: Yeah. Say, I know him. He's Cauliflower McPug, the ex-fighter. Boy, is he punchy. Come on, let's say hello to him.
3: No, I gotta go up to the doctor's office. I'll meet you up there.
4: Okay. Hey, Cauliflower.
5: That's the nut. Stay in your corner, bub. Stay in your corner, man. Don't come out till the bell ring. The bell ain't going yet, you know.
4: It's me, Cauliflower, Rod O'Connor.
5: Rod O'Connor, you know me, huh?
4: Yes.
5: You know me, huh? Hey, you remember the big fight I had with Babyface Irving?
4: Yeah.
5: Tell me about it. I don't remember a thing.
4: You got knocked out in the first round.
5: That I know, but was I colorful? That's the point. You know, I could have taken a middleweight crown except for the fact that I had some pretty bad breaks, you know. Mm-hmm. And my jaw was broken in 10 places, you know. Some of them fights, I was framed. I was put on the font.
4: The what?
5: Put on the font. F-B-O-T. Font. Let's not get our verbs in enough, boy.
4: Well, your jaw looks all right now.
5: Yeah, my jaw looked all right, except it should be below my lip. No, my jaw. You know, in my day, they told me that I could be another Jim Colbert. Can you imagine me, Jim Colbert? Can you imagine that, me, Jim? Who's Jim Colbert? You know, you gotta watch this fight game. It'll get you after a while. You get punchy, you start hearing bells, you know. Mm-hmm. That's bad when you start hearing bells and stuff, you know. You were saying, answer the phone, will you?
4: Well, have you done any fighting lately, Cauliflower?
5: Only with my wife. Only with my wife. Mm-hmm. But I'm fighting her again next week, and if I win, I get a shot at her old lady, you know. She's wrestling on telephone. Answer that phone, will you?
4: Well, there's no phone.
5: Well, that a good humor man went by? Hey,
4: Do you have any children?
5: Oh, I guess that's what you'd call them, yeah.
4: I have a little boy.
5: Huh?
4: I have a little boy.
5: Well, I have a little boy, too. Maybe it's the same kid.
4: You know, Cauliflower,
5: huh?
4: I think you've taken too many punches.
5: Well, I haven't let any of them get by me. Well, hold it, will you?
4: Yeah?
5: 6 o'clock, the chime just went off. I can whip any man on the street.
4: Yeah, I'll bet you can.
5: Yeah, I can still lick anybody on the street.
4: How about that guy standing over there? Could you lick him?
5: Yeah, 6 foot tall, about 210 pounds. Oh, picked up Mauler, boy, picked up Mauler.
4: Okay, how about that fella coming out of the drugstore?
5: Well, let me see, about 5'8", 165. I wish you'd answer that phone. No, he looks like he's in a hurry. You better pick something smaller.
4: Well, how about that boy scout helping the old lady across the street?
5: That's my meat, boy. Here, hold my coat, will you? You better hold that boy scout, too. I know what that old lady getting any help at all.
4: Well, I'll see you later. I've got to catch up with Scout.
5: Yeah, all right, I got to go in and get weighed in for the fight with the little woman, you know. I'll see you down at the gym.
4: Jim who?
5: Jim Cooper. Who's Jim Cooper? Say, Dr. Van Synthoscope, how is my blood pressure? Well, that sounds more like my heart. I don't understand German. Is it up or is my pressure down?
6: Well, let's say it just lays there.
2: Tell me, do you ever complain of dizzy spells?
3: Well, no, do you?
2: Yes. Could you maybe prescribe something for me?
3: You're supposed to be the doctor.
2: Oh, I keep forgetting. I'm so new in this country.
3: Oh, yeah. How long ago did you leave Ireland? Look, finish the examination so I can get out of here, will you?
2: Well, first I must check your ears.
3: Right. Oh, now, they ain't that big, boy.
2: Now, I'll check your heart. Throw out your chest.
3: I ain't through with it yet. Throw out yours. It's in worse shape.
2: That completes the examination. Yes. If you will come back in an hour, I'll give you a full report.
3: Okay, swell, Doc. Hey, Rod, I gotta come back in an hour. You wanna go have some coffee?
4: No, I'm going to stay here and read this magazine. This one seems pretty new. It says Coolidge refuses to run again.
3: Hey, look who's in the doctor's office across the hall there, the four knights.
4: I wonder what they're doing here.
3: They probably came in for a four-way cold tablet. Hey, listen, I think they're having their throats examined.
6: If your mind is in a dither and your heart is in a haze, I hate you.

0: I ain't buying it, yeah.
1: Well, Willie Lumpum. Hey, Willie, what are you doing here?
0: Well, let's not get nosy, Bob.
1: Well, what are you doing in a doctor's office? Are you ill?
0: No, I come in here to wait for a bus. Wait, I came in for a few shots. That's what I'm in for.
1: Well, what kind of shots?
0: Oh, I'm not choosy, you know. I even brought my shot glass with me.
1: Willie, why don't you go home and sleep it off?
0: What, and botch up my whole day's work? Look, I don't know why I even talk to you. Every time I see you, you get to look worse and worse. You just don't look right, boy. You just don't look right. I tell you, I've seen a lot of people in my day, but you just don't look right. I've had a lot of queer DTs in my day, but you just don't look right.
1: Willie, you're causing a scene.
0: And another thing.
1: Yes?
0: You just don't look right.
1: Out of it.
0: Why, have I come on snap? Hey, come on, I'll buy you a pretzel.
1: They don't sell pretzels here.
0: Well, how they stay in business then?
1: I told you this is a doctor's office.
0: Well, that's a likely story. A very likely story. How can it be a doctor's office? What's that television set over there for then?
1: That's an X-ray machine.
0: Well, it's a television set. I ought to know a television set. I'll prove it to you. Yeah.
1: I still say it's an X-ray machine.
0: Quiet, the picture's coming on now. My, isn't Arthur Godfrey getting bony, though?
1: Oh, why don't you get lost?
0: Do I?
1: I say, why don't you get lost?
0: I got news for you, brother. I am lost. Well, I'll see you around. Pardon me.
2: Is the doctor in? Here are the X-rays and test reports on Red Skelton, Mrs. Camp, Mrs. Soderstrom.
1: Well, just put them on the desk there. I don't work here.
2: Oh, okay.
0: I'll go with you, boy.
3: Let go of me. Let go of me.
4: Mister, would you please hold that door open until I can get my little boy into the doctor's office?
3: Yeah, now, let go of me.
4: Junior, now, come on.
3: Let go of me here. Let go of me here. I don't want to see the doctor. And I'll bet you he ain't so anxious to see me either.
4: Now, you do as I say.
3: I know your scheme, kiddo. This is the same doctor that brought me into the world, and you're just trying to get a wee fun.
4: That's not true. This doctor had nothing to do with bringing you into the world.
3: Oh?
4: That's why he can practice out in the open.
3: Yeah. Which doctor brought me? I know who brought me.
4: The stork brought you.
3: Yeah, and then he committed suicide, right? Yes, hey, let's go home. I don't feel sick anymore.
4: Oh, what about that stomachache you were complaining
3: about? It's all gone.
4: I had a hunch you were just putting on a sick act to get out of a spanking. But it wouldn't hurt for the doctor to check up on you anyway.
3: Believe me, if that doctor so much as lays a widow pinky on me, he is going to need a doctor. Now, I have spoken.
4: Now, stop being a smarty.
3: I said I have spoken.
4: I warned you.
3: So? Well, I see evidently we don't speak the same language.
4: Oh, there's Rod O'Connor over there.
3: What you say?
4: Nothing, Junior, nothing.
3: What?
4: Dear, why don't you go out in the hall and get a drink of water? I want to speak to the doctor alone.
3: Okay, I'll go look at these bottles, Dr. Hall.
4: Well, Rod O'Connor, isn't that you hiding behind that magazine?
1: Oh, hello, Lorraine. I see you're carrying a pair of empty handcuffs. Where's Junior?
4: He's out in the hall. Rod, I want you to help me teach him a lesson. You see, every time he thinks he's going to get a whipping, he pretends that he's sick so that I'll sympathize with him and not spank him. And I thought maybe you could act as a doctor, and we could try to break him of the habit.
3: Little do they know I'm listening at the keyhole.
1: Say, that might be fun. I'll do it.
4: Oh, good. There's a doctor's white jacket on that chair. Now, you put it on, and I'll call Junior.
1: Boy, now I can get some revenge on that kid.
4: Junior!
3: Yeah, kiddo!
4: Come in here a minute.
3: Okay. Hey, Mommy, how'd you know I was going to shoot that guy with a bean shooter out there?
4: Junior, I want you to meet Dr. O'Connor.
3: Really? Well, how do you do, Doctor? It's a pleasure to know you. You big, fat slob. Since when here, Dr. Fratto?
1: Well, I just started practicing today. In fact, you're my first patient.
3: Well, bully for me. There's nothing wrong with me, so take your business elsewhere, blimp boy.
1: Junior, why do you call me blimp boy?
3: I call him the way I see them. Blimp boy, I don't like you. Now, I'm going to mess up your office if this is you.
4: Now, Junior, stop mixing up those reports.
1: Oh, Junior, why can't we be friends?
3: Because we're getting along so well as enemies. And let's leave well enough alone.
1: Well, I hear you've been sick lately. What are your symptoms?
3: Hmm?
1: I say, I hear you've been sick lately. What are your symptoms?
3: Oh, symptoms, I don't feel good.
1: No. What I mean is, do you have any pain?
3: Only in me neck, and I got that from you.
4: What do you think, Doctor?
1: Well, the boy does look like he's lost his color.
3: Well, you see, it's raining today, and some of the dirt washed off. Can I put on me web feet and go wading?
4: No, darling, not here.
3: Isn't it beautiful today? See that beautiful California sunshine going down the shore?
4: Now, Dr. O'Connor, don't keep anything from me. Is my boy all right? Will he recover? Will he? Oh, doctor, please tell me the truth. No matter how it hurts me.
3: Well, let's not get sickening about it. Every year it comes time for the Academy Awards, she goes berserk like this.
1: Junior, I think you'll be all right if you'll go home to bed and take a couple of teaspoons of castor oil.
3: I'll drink a quart of it. What?
5: Castor oil?
3: Well, I will not take it, big boy. Why don't you go take some? You don't look so well yourself.
1: Why, I feel in great shape.
3: You can't tell me that, boy. Your lips are a little purple and your eyes are no whites no more. What happened, boy?
1: Oh, you're seeing.
3: Close your eyes. You're bleeding to death.
1: Seeing things.
3: No.
4: Now, Rod, Dr. O'Connor looks just fine.
3: Well, take a closer look, boy. That face is pretty gray. Look at it.
1: Well, what do you mean, gray?
3: Well, it's more green than gray, really.
4: Junior!
3: Boy, oh, boy. I hate to alarm you, Fatso, but can't you hear your pulse beating? I came way over here.
1: Lorraine, can you hear my pulse?
4: Well, I hear something. I thought it was the riveters in the building next door.
3: Look at him getting nervous.
1: I think I can hear it now. What shall I do?
3: Well, why don't you sit down and you won't have so far to fall when you drop? Because you is going, boy, because you don't look right to me.
1: Yes. Well, if you don't mind, I think I'll call an ambulance and go home.
4: Oh, well, wait a minute, Doctor. What about Junior?
1: You can bring him to the funeral, too.
3: Oh, boy, I pick his wagon,
4: I guess. Now you've made Rod think he's sick.
3: Oh, right.
4: Just for that, young man, you're going to get the licking of your life.
3: No, now, suddenly I don't feel too good. Me tummy aches again, and me nose is getting ready to bleed.
4: Now, you just hold still, dear, and I'll give you another pain to worry about.
3: No. It's awful funny that no matter what I complain of, you always come up with a remedy in the end.
6: What's going on in here?
4: We're just leaving.
3: Bye.
6: Now, let's see. Where are those reports from the test laboratory? Hi, here they are.
3: Hey, Doc, what'd you find out? Was there a fight in here or something? Everything's messed up.
6: I was just going to look at your chart.
3: Oh?
6: Now, let me get all your charts together. Here we are. Mr. Skelton. I have good news for you.
3: What?
6: You are going to be a mother.
3: Over my dead body?
6: Oh, my mistake. I got hold of the wrong chart.
3: Oh.
6: Here's yours.
3: What's the result?
6: If I were you, I would settle for being a mother.
1: Thanks for being with us, and until next Sunday...
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8: From January of 1950, it's been the Red Skelton Show with Red Needs a Workout. In a moment, Joseph Cotten starring in Suspense with You'll Never See Me Again as this edition of Yesteryear continues.
9: 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Swing Street Radio, where the big bands swing. The sounds of the golden age of radio continue with Yesteryear. Here's Craig Roberts.
8: Suspense, radio's outstanding theater of thrills, was first heard on CBS in June of 1942 with Charles Ruggles starring in The Burning Court. It was on the air for the next 20 years under many talented directors, each bringing his own mark to Suspense, making it one of the most diverse, unusually broad-based programs of the air. Suspense dealt with real or life situations. The element was usually established early in the first few moments. Then, through characterization, little touches were added to heighten the sensation of impending doom. That, in fact, is what Suspense was all about, the proverbial slow tightening of the knot. The Spence was known as an actor's theater. Folks like Cary Grant, Frederick March, Olivia de Havilland, Gregory Peck, Peter Lorre, and Henry Fonda headed the casts. Many top film stars asked to return again and again. Early in the program, a general format was established and continued throughout. By the fall of the first year, Joseph Kearns, the grim-voiced fellow known as the Man in Black, was aboard as narrator. That continued through the Roma Wine years, with Truman Bradley, another of radio's more distinguished voices, doing the commercials. The Man in Black disappeared by the time the program went to 60 Minutes in 1948. Return with us now to those exciting days of yesteryear with Joseph Cotten starring in You'll Never See Me Again from September of 1944. Another classic program from the radio vault of yesteryear.

0: tonight, You'll Never See Me Again, starring Joseph Cotten. Suspense. This is the man in black, here for the Roma Wine Company of Fresno, California, who tonight from Hollywood bring you a star, Mr. Joseph Cotten. And so with Cornell Woolrich's story of marriage and murder called You'll Never See Me Again, and with the performance of Mr. Cotten as an American husband named Ed Bliss, we again hope to keep you in suspense.
1: So, you're walking out on me.
2: What does it look like to you?
1: Like you're walking out on me? Got everything you need?
2: At least I'm glad you're showing your true colors. I'd rather have found it out now than later.
1: Didn't take you long, did it, baby? If you're looking for your coat, it's in here.
2: Thanks.
1: Need any money?
2: I don't need anything from you, including your wedding ring. There! And you know what you can do with it.
1: Sure, hawk it. Well, pick a nice, quiet hotel.
2: I don't have to pick a hotel. I'm no orphan.
1: And when you get good and sick of it, come on back and maybe I'll still be here.
2: You'll still be here. You'll never see me again as long as you live.
1: You'll never see me again as long as you live. You'll never see me again as long as you live, she said. If I'd known then what I know now, I guess that wouldn't have sounded so funny. All right. Maybe I'm not the easiest guy in the world to get along with, but it's perfectly natural for a couple to have at least one good fight after they've been married nearly 3 months. And I just wasn't going to be the first one to say uncle, that's all. Still, you don't wait around forever when your wife walks out on you, even if you are playing hard to get. So the third evening, I put in a call. I knew all along she'd head for her mother's place, and anyway, she practically told me where she was going when she left.
3: Hello?
1: Oh, hello. Is this Mrs. Alden?
3: Yes.
1: Oh, this is Ed, Janet's husband.
3: Oh, yes. How is Janet?
1: Isn't she there with you?
3: With me? Why, no. Isn't she with you?
1: No. That was all I needed to hear. Grabbed my hat and headed to the bus station. That was the only way she could have possibly gone to her mother's place at that time of night, by bus. First, I wanted to find out if there was anybody who could positively identify her as having left. The guy at the ticket office wasn't very bright.
4: To West Hampton?
1: Yeah.
4: Well, seems like I remember somebody like that.
1: It would have been Monday night, just about this time.
4: West Hampton, Monday night.
1: Mm. Yeah.
4: Well, maybe. Couldn't be sure, though.
1: Never mind. Give me a ticket.
4: Where to?
1: Where do you think? West Hampton. She was blonde, blue eyes, good looking.
5: Sure, I remember her.
1: Where'd you get off?
5: I think it was West Hampton.

0: We're closed for the night, mister. Come for all locked.
1: I just wanted some information.
2: Huh?
1: Can you tell me where the Aldens live?
2: Alden?
1: Yeah.
2: Oh, yeah, they're those new people.
1: Yeah.
2: Well, you go up the crossroads there and then turn your left, one down the hill. It's the fourth driveway on your right.
1: Did anyone ask you how to get there last Monday night?
2: Oh, we're closed Monday.
1: Thanks.
2: It's the fourth driveway on your right.
3: Somebody lost their way.
4: Yes?
1: I'm Ed Bliss, Janet's husband.
4: Oh, yes. Come in, Ed. I've been looking forward so much to meeting you. I wish it could have been under different circumstances, though.
1: Yeah.
5: Hey, I'm so sorry.
4: Oh, haven't you heard anything yet, Ed?
1: No, me?
4: I can't understand it. It's not like her to do a thing like that. Oh, Ed, I want you to meet Mr. and Mrs. Farley. We were just playing a little bridge.
1: How do you do?
4: And this is my husband, Joe Alden. I guess that makes him your stepfather-in-law, doesn't it? Joe, this is Ed Bliss.
1: How do you do?
6: Nice to meet you, Ed.
5: Well, I guess we better be going.
6: Yes, I guess we have.
5: I do hope that your wife, I mean...
6: Well, I wouldn't worry about that.
1: Oh, you heard about it, did you?
4: Well, Ed, you see, they dropped in a little while after you phoned. And we thought...
1: Oh, that's all right.
5: Well, thanks for asking us over.
4: Come again real soon.
5: Yes, we'll do that.
6: We will.
5: I hope you are.
4: Good night.
6: Good night.
1: Good night.
4: Good night. Oh, Ed, I hope you didn't mind about them.
1: It's all right. Okay.
4: Well, come on into the living room then and tell us about it.
1: Not much to tell you that you don't know, is there?
4: No. No, I suppose not.
6: Sit down.
1: Thanks.
4: Can't I get you something to eat?
1: No, thanks.
4: Oh, some coffee or something.
1: I think I'll pass up the refreshments this time.
4: Well, I know how you must feel.
1: Yeah, I guess you do.
4: But I still can't. I just can't.
1: You've painted this room lately, haven't you?
6: Yeah. What about it?
1: Nothing. Just looks a little funny, that's all.
6: You think so?
1: Yeah, that brick wall in front of the house is kind of new, too, isn't it?
6: You know I'm a bricklayer by trade, don't you?
1: Well, now that you mention it, I...
4: Joe, how can you talk about...
6: you better go on upstairs, Lauren. She's taking it pretty hard.
1: Yeah.
6: You seem to be bearing up all right, Joe.
1: You haven't lost any sleep over it yet yourself, have you?
6: I'm not her husband.
1: This isn't getting us anywhere. What was that?
6: Laura, I guess she's going to bed.
1: Oh. Well, I guess I better be getting down to get that last bus.
6: How about staying overnight?
1: No, thanks.
6: Suit yourself. Wait a minute, I'll put the porch light on.
1: I'd see all right.
6: That's better. By the way, what happened?
1: What do you mean, what happened?
6: I suppose you and Janet had a row.
1: What's that got to do with anything?
6: I hear you got kind of a temper. Were you a little too quick with the flat of your hand?
1: What's all this for, the benefit of the neighbors?
6: Might be. Have you notified the police yet?
1: No, and I don't like the way you ask questions.
6: Okay. Want me to walk down to the bus with you? It's pretty dark.
1: Maybe that's why I'd rather walk down alone.
6: Now, wait a minute, Ed. I think maybe you got...
1: All right. Maybe I have. Say goodnight to Mrs. Alden for me.
6: Yeah. Let us hear from you.
1: Don't worry. You'll hear from me, all right. Still plenty dark when I got back to town, but I took the shortcut at the corner just the same, a path across a vacant lot. Between the lot and my house, there's a hedge. I was just going through it when I stopped cold. There was a light on in my house, only it wasn't a regular light. It was the beam of a flashlight moving past the living room window. That could only mean one thing, cops. Of course, it was Joe Alden that tipped them off. I just waited, and then I heard the front door open and close. I saw two men standing outside, and one of them went up the street. Pretty soon, I heard a car drive off. The other man was just a shadow now, standing by a tree in front of the house. Could see he was expecting me to come from the other direction. I stepped through the hedge and went over to him. Would you be looking for anybody in particular?
7: I might be. Who are you?
1: Ed Bliss. Who are you?
7: Detective Stillman, Bureau of Missing Persons. How did you know anyone was looking for you?
1: Oh, I'm just bright that way.
7: Yeah?
8: Well, they like bright boys down at headquarters. Come on, let's go.
9: Tonight, for Suspense, Roma Wines are bringing you as star Mr. Joseph Cotton, whom you've heard in the first act of tonight's tale of Suspense. And now it is with pleasure that we bring back to our soundstage Mr. Joseph Cotton, who, in the person of Ed Bliss, resumes the story called You'll Never See Me Again. Tonight's study in...

0: there in the shadows watching my face. Detective Stillman of the Bureau of Missing Persons. I'd been expecting this to happen sooner or later, but now that it had, I was stunned for a moment. He said it again.
1: Come on, bright boy. They're expecting us at headquarters.
0: Now, wait a minute. I want to talk to you. I'm in a jam.
1: Oh, you're telling me.
0: Not the way you think. Will you come inside with me?
1: I've been inside. What kind of a furnace do you have in your cellar, Bliss?
0: An oil burner.
1: The kind that turns on automatic with an electric cut-in?
0: That's right. Why? Is there a fuse blown?
1: How did you know there was a fuse blown?
0: Was that why you were searching my house with a flashlight, or was it because you didn't have a warrant?
1: Oh, you really are a bright boy, aren't you? Well, come on, come on.
0: Now, listen. I don't want to have any arguments. I want help, and I want it bad. Will you give me a break?
1: What kind of a break?
0: This is no place to talk. Will you come inside?
1: Okay, but you'd better talk fast and good.
0: Don't worry. Fuse box is right down here. Flash your light up here. Always keep a couple of fuses on top of it. Yeah, there we are. Let's go in the front room.
1: After you.
0: Okay.
1: Now, what do you want to talk about?
0: Don't you understand? She's my wife. I'm scared.
1: Then why did you run out? Why didn't you tell the police?
0: Because at first I thought it was just, you know, one of those things. And anyway, I knew where she'd gone, back to her mother's.
1: How did you know that?
0: Because I went down there after her. Because all kinds of people saw her go. Bus drivers, ticket sellers. Only when I got there, she wasn't there.
1: How much life insurance did you carry on her, Bliss?
0: $25,000.
1: Well, that's quite a lot for a $75 a week architect, isn't it?
0: Oh, her mother paid for it, a wedding present. For heaven's sake, what do you think I did? Burn it in the cellar or something?
1: No, we know you didn't do that. We looked.
0: Oh, cut it out, will you? I love her. We've only been married 3 months.
1: Well, what do you want me to do?
0: Give me a break. You take me down to headquarters in there. It may be hours.
1: Oh, it'll be hours, all right.
0: In the meantime, if there's still a chance, there's got to be. She's somewhere, and she's in danger. I know it.
1: Yeah, how?
0: I tell you, I followed her down to her mother's place in West Hampton. There's a guy at the station who remembers selling her a ticket. The bus driver remembers her getting off there, and then she just disappeared.
1: Then what?
0: I went down to her mother's house. They hadn't seen her. But there's something funny about it. There's something funny about her mother and that stepfather. There's something funny about that house and about that room.
1: What room?
0: That living room of theirs. Listen, you've got to let me help you find her. You've got to go down out of West Hampton with me because I've got a hunch somehow that I'm the only one who can find her.
1: All right, Bliss. All right. I don't know why, but I believe you.
0: If you do, you'll go?
1: Yeah. And I shouldn't believe you either because...
0: Because what?
1: What was your wife wearing when she ran out on you Monday night?
0: What was she wearing?
1: Yes. You must remember what she was wearing.
0: Well, she was wearing a gray flannel suit, a skirt and jacket, you know, a pink silk shirtwaist, patent leather high-heel shoes, and those crazy little hats.
1: Any baggage?
0: Yeah, a little tan suitcase.
1: You're sure of that?
0: Sure.
1: Well, that's why I shouldn't believe you.
0: Why not?
1: Because when you find somebody's clothes around, you usually start looking for the body right nearby.
0: Well, what do you mean?
1: They weren't burnt up because that fuse had blown.

0: We'll try this back door anyway.
1: Uh-oh. It's locked.
2: Here's an axe.
0: I'd like to try my keys first. There, that's got it.
1: This the way to the front of the house?
2: I guess so. I've never been back here.
1: Yeah, this is it. Here's the front hall. There it is.
2: What?
1: That room. The living room I was telling about.
0: Well, what about it?
1: Snap on the lights.
0: All right, I still say, what about it?
1: I don't know, but don't you get something funny about it?
0: Oh, what?
1: Well, the lights, or something about that fresh paint, the rug, there's something, though I know there's something.
0: Oh, come on, we're wasting time. There's something screwy about the whole joint.
1: We went over the place from top to bottom. I wanted to get back to that room, and time was awful important. But Bert Stillman wanted to look into everything, which was only right and natural, and then we ran into something that was just about the last thing I expected.
0: What's this door here?
1: I don't know. I thought we'd covered everything on the ground floor before.
0: It's locked.
1: Yeah, it must be some sort of back bedroom.
0: Oh, doggone it, the keys won't fit this one.
1: Honey, only room in the house that was locked.
0: Well, maybe we've got what we're looking for. Give me that axe.
1: Bert, don't you see, if she was here and they've gone, they must have taken her. Mrs. Alden.
0: Your wife's mother?
1: Yeah.
0: Where's your daughter?
3: Oh, please.
0: Come on, where is she?
3: I don't know.
0: Was she here?
3: Yes, but...
0: Where is she now?
3: I don't know.
0: Did she leave with your husband?
3: I don't know.
1: Why didn't you tell me she was here the other night?
3: Joe told me not to. She was here, but the next morning Joe told me she'd left. And this morning, he left.
0: Look, what did you lock yourself up in here for?
3: I knew when Joe left that something terrible. And when you came, I was frightened. I just...
0: Come on, Ed, where to? Don't you get it? For some reason, the stepfather's put the snatch on her. We've got to put a call through to headquarters, get the highway patrols to watch for him.
1: What about her?
0: Oh, she comes along.
3: Oh, please.
0: Come on. Yes?
1: There's something wrong about
0: you. You bet your life there is.
1: Oh, no, I mean, why would he do it? What motive would he have?
0: You let me worry about the motive. You worry about your wife.
1: Got some connection with what's wrong about that room, whatever it is.
0: Will you forget about this room? We've got to get...
1: I want to look just once more. I know there's something.
0: Listen. Do you want your wife back or don't you? There's no...
1: Bert, I've got it.
0: You've got what?
1: It's lopsided. Don't you see? It's not on the square.
0: Are you crazy?
1: Oh, no, I'm an architect. Look. The light's on in the middle of the ceiling. The window's on in the middle of the wall.
0: So what?
1: The design on the rug is wrong. It's cut off too close to that wall. It's... Bert. What? That wall. That's why the room has just been repainted. That's why he built that brick wall in front of the house.
0: I don't get it.
1: One wall of this room is a dummy. Built out in front of the real one. That's why the room looks lopsided. That's why he built a brick fence to get bricks without arousing suspicion.
0: Which wall?
1: That one. And Bert. It must be hollow.
0: Give me that axe.
1: You don't think that the Janet...
0: Bert,
1: give it to
0: back.
1: Me. Let me.
0: Get back, you hear me?
1: Bert. Mrs. Alden. If Janet... Answer me. Answer me, Mrs. Alden.
0: Didn't you say your wife was young?
1: 23.
0: Well, then you can look. This is an older woman.
1: Oh.
0: Do you know her?
1: No.
0: Well, there's your motive.
1: Yeah.
0: But who could it be?
1: I don't know.
0: She must know. Your mother.
1: She can't even talk.
0: Ed, you'd know if she was the mother.
1: Of course I'd. No, I wouldn't. I never saw Janet's mother until I came here to the house Monday night.
0: Mrs. Alden. Mrs. Alden, answer me.
3: I'm not Mrs. Alden. That's Mrs. Alden.
1: Question of time now, whether we'd get back there.

0: trying to stop it. It all fit together now, and what Brett didn't know, he got out of the woman on the way back.
1: Did you know Joe Alder before?
2: No. Not before I came to their house in Eastport to take care of her. I'm a nurse. Then Joe and I... Well, we...
1: Who got the idea to kill her, you or Joe?
2: He did. When he saw me giving her a sedative once, she was pretty sick.
1: Oh, premeditated, huh? Why did he do it?
0: Money, of course.
2: She kept a lot of bonds around the house. That's what Joe wanted.
1: Is that why you moved from Eastport to West Hampton?
2: Yes. Nobody knew us in West Hampton. We moved in at night. They thought there was only two of us. They thought I was the real Mrs. Alden.
1: When did he do it?
2: About a week after we got there. One night. By morning, she was where you found her.
0: Doing better than 80 most of the way, but I still didn't think we'd make it. Naturally, Bert was afraid to put the local cops around the house for fear Alden would spot them first and take Janet away and do it somewhere else, if he hadn't done it already. Because Bert Stillman had to picture Cole now. Janet had come to the West Hampton house and found her mother was missing before Alden had been able to make his getaway. So Alden had been made to kill Janet, too. Bert knew where he was taking her because of the clothes and the furniture in my house. That was a tip-off that Alden was going to try to plant it on me. Only break I had. At least I knew where to look if I could get there in time. On the outskirts of town, we picked up a police escort, but Brett made them lay off when we got near the house. We drove up the side street and parked a little ways off. We walked up to the house. There was a car in front of it.
1: Is that Alden's car?
2: Yes.
3: All right. You're coming in with us, lady, but the first sound out of you and I'll shoot, and I mean that.
2: I know.
3: Got your keys in?
0: Yeah.
3: Quiet now.
0: Yeah.
3: Look, there's a light.
0: That's the door to the cellar.
3: Come on.
0: Listen, listen. He's digging.
3: The light's gone out. He must have heard us.
0: Put on your flashlight.
3: Let's go.
1: There he is. Ed, why are you? Hey, Ed. What'd you do that for?
0: Killed my wife, didn't he?
1: Switch on the light. Maybe it isn't too late yet.
0: There she is. She's dead.
1: Yes, yeah. Chloroform. You smell it? Get that cloth off her face.
0: Too late, can't you see?
1: Yeah, I'm afraid. What are you doing carrying a gun, Ed?
0: I got a permit. Anyway, what's the use of asking questions like this now when...
1: Look, she's moving.
0: What?
1: Yes,
0: what?
1: She's alive. Here, give me a hand.
2: Ed,
1: help me.
2: Ed.
1: Where are you going, Ed? Put up your hands, Ed.
0: Okay, they're up.
1: Come on back down here.
0: All right. Take it easy. I'm coming.
2: Ed, you could at least have done it yourself. Instead of hiring murderers.

0: What did you do it for? The money?
1: What do you think? For fun?
0: Go ahead. Talk.
1: Anything to make you happy. Would have been perfect if Alden had killed her when he first got her in the cellar like I told him to. Maybe he had a sneaking idea I was going to double-cross him. He was stalling until the last minute. I don't know. Anyway, won't do him much good where he is.
2: What did you have on him, Ed?
1: The mother, his wife. I'd been up there before alone. I knew he'd killed his wife because I'd seen a picture Janet had of a real mother. And I spotted the room right away. I told Alden I'd split the money with him if he did it. And if he didn't...
2: Mm-hmm. Go on.
1: Well, I knew I could pick a fight with Janet. I knew she'd run up to her mother's. Then I went up there to make it look good. After I left, Alden was to call the cops like he did. You'd take me down here to headquarters, and while you were giving me the old third degree, Alden was supposed to plant the body in the cellar. That way, I was in the clear because you'd know I couldn't have done it while I was down here talking to you. And you'd know she hadn't been there before because you'd looked. That's why I planted the clothes in the furnace, remember? So you would look.
2: Smart.
1: I had an alibi, and nobody had a thing on Alden unless I squawked. And he had to take that chance. Looked pretty good there for a while, didn't it?
2: Yeah, yeah. Well, your wife's outside. Do you want to say anything to her?
1: Hmm? Yeah. Just tell her I said, you'll never see me again.

0: And so closes You'll Never See Me Again, starring Joseph Cotten. Tonight's study in Suspense. Suspense is produced and directed by William Spear. Joseph Cotten appeared through the courtesy of David O. Selznick and is currently being seen in the Selznick production Since You Went Away. Suspense. Presented by Roma Wines.
1: From September of 1944, it's been Joseph Cotten starring in You'll Never See Me Again, another tale calculated to keep you in suspense. Well, that's all the time we have on today's program, but join us again next week and invite a friend to listen to enjoy more great moments from the golden age of radio. I'm Craig Roberts with those fabulous days of yesteryear. Till next time, so long.

0: The preceding program copyright.
1: Hey, I am Brant, and her name is Sherry, and she's a friend and a colleague of mine, and we were just praying for her, actually, because she had a major surgery she just went through.
2: Yes, and I am very happy about something you actually talk about all the time, which is MediShare.
1: That's right, of course. 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
3: News this hour from Town Hall. I'm John Scott. President Trump predicts the end of the war with Iran will come after the midterms.
4: Iran will end right after the mid, maybe before, but it'll end right after the midterms. Gasoline's going to drop like a rock.
5: Trump says won't make a bad deal for the U.S., pressed by reporters for more.
4: We'll ultimately get out unless we decide to stay and keep the oil, like Venezuela.
5: Trump made the remarks speaking at his golf course in Ireland where he was attending the Irish Open. Earlier, Iran's president posted on social media, "Our people can't be bullied into submission. Iran won't surrender." Iranian leaders are meeting with Gulf countries Monday to discuss a Strait of Hormuz deal without the U.S. I'm Julie Walker.
3: Senator Tom Cotton acknowledges that inflation is hurting Americans, but says success in Iran is key to helping them.
6: It was 9% under Joe Biden. We got it down to nearly 3%. That's not good enough. We need to do more. But one way to do more is to increase the flow of oil in the global economy. And fortunately, one of the best countries doing that is here in America. And we can pump more oil and gas here in America. That will help bring down the price of gas and diesel. And we can also make sure that our Arab friends in the Middle East are able to produce their oil and get it through the strait.
3: Senator Cotton, an Arkansas Republican, made his comments to the Salem Radio Network. There's a flaw in Georgia's voting equipment that can allow voters to be matched to their ballots after they've been cast. Election security advocates are urging Georgia officials to fix the issue before the November election. State election officials say they have taken steps to address the potential harm, but some advocates say the state isn't going far enough. Brianna Stewart scored 22 points. Jackie Young added 18, and the U.S. beat France 97-79 to win its fifth consecutive Women's FIBA World Cup championship. More on these stories from townhall.com.
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3: Cartel drones are getting taken down at the southern border.
8: The U.S. military is using high-energy lasers to destroy cartel drones operating near the southern border. Suspected cartel drone activity in the Rio Grande Valley is down 75%. Officials say the lasers have defeated 11 drones, part of more than 300 takedowns this year, including 100 in August. Cartels have been flying the drones to watch U.S. agents and move drugs and migrants. The lasers destroyed the aircraft instead of only jamming them, forcing the cartels to change routes. Willie Nelson, Washington.
3: Officials in Los Angeles County say dozens of small earthquakes occurred across the area within a 24-hour period. It started Friday night when a magnitude 2.5 earthquake hit Ventura County. The last earthquake that was reported happened in the Los Angeles area on Saturday afternoon. According to the U.S. Geological Survey, more than 6 dozen smaller earthquakes shook the area from Friday to Saturday. News and analysis at townhall.com. Hollywoodvigor.com. Some Hollywood figures who previously supported Democratic campaigns appear increasingly disillusioned with the party ahead of the 2026 midterms.
9: Screenwriter Greg Hurwitz and other entertainment industry activists reportedly cite party infighting, progressive policies, and the defense of President Biden as reasons for stepping back. Hurwitz has re-registered as an independent after criticizing what he called heavy-handed tactics and ideological extremism. The shift could affect the Democratic campaign's ability to produce high-profile advertising and political messaging. Ron Taylor reporting.
3: The CEO of Anthropic says the artificial intelligence industry should slow its fast-moving development to give safety measures time to catch up. Without such a slowdown, Dario Amodei warned that AI could be capable within 6 to 12 months of leading a swarm that could take over the entire internet, among other risks. More on these stories at townhall.com.
10: This is Carol Platt Liebel for townhall.com. When Gloria Steinem died recently, she was mourned across popular culture as a feminist icon. But her legacy is a mixed one. Many feminist reforms of the civil rights era were necessary and right, including laws against sex and pregnancy discrimination. But Steinem's brand of feminism also had an anti-male streak that still poisons relations between the sexes today. She popularized the line, "A woman needs a man like a fish needs a bicycle." Steinem promoted the idea that women find their greatest fulfillment through work outside the home, and generations of women and children have paid the price. She also advocated for the abortion-on-demand culture that has shaped the course of our nation. There's no question Gloria Steinem lived an influential life, but on her impact, the jury, like our country, is split. I'm Carol Platt Liebau.
11: 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The Answer.
12: O'Connor here in our DC studios. It's also the flagship station WMAL right here in Washington, DC, and on the Salem Radio Network here in the Relief Factor studios. Thanks for joining us. Let me give you a quick look-see as to what the next 3 hours are going to look like. By the way, I recognize there are some people on the network who don't have all 3 hours, and I apologize if that frustrates you. You should talk to your local radio station. I haven't fixed that. Coming up in 30 minutes, Cully Stimson's going to join us. Friend of this program. He's been at Heritage Foundation for quite some time. He used to work at the Pentagon. He was part of the legal response from the Bush administration after 9/11. He's got some interesting insights into where we are 25 years later, especially after the last 72 hours that we've seen in reflecting on how this country responded on this 25th anniversary. We'll talk to Cully about it. Also coming up in our hour number two, we've got Hans von Spakovsky. He's our legal analyst. We'll have him break down what's going on in the legal world. Also in our third hour, Asra Nomani. She's an investigative journalist and a friend of this program. And she's been looking into the curriculum in Fairfax County schools with regard to what our children are learning right now from professional educators as it pertains to the September 11th attacks. It might not surprise you, but it will disgust you. And as always, when we focus on what's going on locally here in the Washington area in our schools, make no mistake, number one, there's a reason why they're doing it here in Washington. Every single little community body, whether it's a county supervisor or a city councilman or a mayor or a school district, they're all making a grand political gesture here in the nation's capital. But it also is reflective, I'm sure, in the community that you're living in right now or the major city near your community. So we'll get into that. Also, Governor Scott Walker, Young America's Foundation, former governor of Wisconsin, a horrific small plane crash that had the Republican candidate, Tom Tiffany, for governor of Wisconsin on that plane. He survived. We'll reflect on that with Governor Walker, but also get his insights into that race and also the rest of the midterms coming up. That's what we're looking forward to over the course of the next 3 hours. And yes, a lot of it is our continuing reflections on the September 11th attacks of 2001. But most importantly, how we're dealing with it, reflecting on it, remembering, and whether we've learned those lessons or forgotten those lessons. We're going to continue that conversation throughout this morning. But we want to begin with the Lindsey Clancy trial. This, of course, is the hung jury, 11-1. One holdout said that Lindsey Clancy was guilty of murdering her three young children. And this story has become a touchstone of sorts. It's become iconic of what we're told is a neglect of mental health issues with regard to women suffering from postpartum depression. Now, here's what's really important for everyone to know. At no point is it my understanding that the defense attorneys presented evidence that Lindsey Clancy was in fact suffering from postpartum depression. Actually, it was much more severe than that, because postpartum depression is not grounds for an insanity defense. No, they said that she actually was suffering from various serious mental disorders well beyond postpartum depression, and that she had conflicting prescription drugs that were affecting her brain that made her act in this insane way. And by the way, there's plenty of discussion regarding the way Massachusetts treats these pleas. In other words, my understanding is, and we'll ask Hans von Spakovsky about this. He is a lawyer. He is our legal analyst. He'll join us in our hour number two. But in Massachusetts, if a defendant qualifies for the insanity plea, it is now incumbent on the prosecution to prove that she isn't insane. It sort of upends the entire trial. The defense is considered insane until proven otherwise. Now, that's a high bar and a challenging one, and it's unique and specific to what goes on in Massachusetts. I think that's a big factor in all of this as well. But set it all aside, because what has occurred in the weeks since this abomination of a verdict, what we have learned about how the jurors conducted themselves is really, frankly, more distressing than the murder of these three children. And that's saying something. I recognize how atrocious it is for me to say that what we're learning about the jury and the deliberations and the political agenda of those who are celebrating this hung jury and who are making excuses for Lindsey Clancy are actually more disturbing to our society and our culture than the murder of three young innocent children. But I assure you it is. Because if the narrative that has been created around this young mother who murdered her children in cold blood, with full deliberation, with planning, the opposite of insanity. If this is allowed to stand and become the norm in this country about how we excuse this kind of unmitigated demonic violence against the innocent of the innocents, we're lost. We're done. And I've made this point before, in a culture that treats unborn children as disposable, in a culture who constantly rationalizes, excuses, and champions the abortion of a young unborn baby right up until the point of birth, and one of the most serious excuses for legalizing abortion up until the point of birth, which is constantly thrown back at those of us who want to protect those unborn children, one of the most serious rationalizations for abortion is health of the mother, and in the same breath, the mental health of the mother. In a culture that allows for a woman to kill her unborn child up until the moment of birth to protect her mental health, well, it is a very, very short step then to allowing Lindsey Clancy to murder her toddler, her infant, her four-year-old. At what age are we going to allow this and make excuses for it and not punish a cold-blooded murderer? That's what we're dealing with here. Which brings us to the jurors. You know, the jurors, the 11 who wanted to acquit Lindsey Clancy and voted to acquit Lindsey Clancy, they're doing a lot of media right now. They're telling their story. They're being treated as heroes in certain political and cultural sectors of this country. And you need to hear what they have to say. Let's start with Paula Devlin here. This is on CBS morning program. It's called CBS Mornings. She was on Friday. We're going to show you something from that appearance as well. And then they played much of her interview over the weekend. Take a listen to this, and then we'll discuss.
13: We knew that this was a turning point, and this would be something that could change something to make it better for other women in the future, for other families. You know, justice for those children is this never happening again.
12: All right. This trial was declared a mistrial because of the hung jury and because they couldn't reach a verdict unanimously. But this trial should be a mistrial regardless because of what you just heard. That's not what jurors are supposed to do. Jurors are not supposed to take a look at the evidence of the case and decide that they need to come up with some sort of proclamation, pronouncement, statement, political platform to make women better and help women from this point forward. No, they're supposed to look at the facts of the case and determine guilt or innocence, or in this case, insanity or not. Let's listen to it again, and I'm going to pause it as we go so you can really comprehend and digest everything that we're doing. Stand by there, Paul. I'm going to ask you to pause. Let's go ahead and start it from the beginning again.
13: We knew that this was a turning point, and this would be something that could change something.
12: Okay, pause right there. A jury is not supposed to... What, she's acting like she's a legislator, like she was elected to an office to pass a law, to make things better and to change things for the better. That's not what a jury is supposed to do. A jury looks at the case, looks at the facts, looks at the evidence, and answers the question the judge told them to answer. The judge did not say, "Now, I leave it in your hands to come up with a unanimous decision that will make things better for women going forward." That's not what a jury does. This is an outrage. And again, she's being celebrated. Where's the reporter pushing back and saying, "Whoa, whoa, whoa, whoa. Who elected you to do this?" All right, a little bit more. Take a listen.
13: For other women in the future, for other families, you know, justice for those children, is this never happening again?
12: No. Justice for those children is punishing the person who murdered them. It has nothing to do with future mothers and future children, other than to let other mothers know that if they do this, they will also be sent to jail for the rest of their lives. That's what justice is. This is an outrage, an absolute abomination. And it gets even better. Take a listen to this, and then we'll come back and discuss it even further. Here's Gayle King on Friday talking to this same juror. And we learned something there on Friday about the lone holdout, the man who said, no, this woman's guilty. Here, take a listen.
14: I'm curious about the jurors themselves, because we know it was 9 women, 3 men. What was the age range? What was the racial makeup? I haven't heard any of that. What was it?
13: 70-ish to 22.
14: Mm-hmm.
13: And one person of color, and then everybody else was white. A lot of the jurors had children.
14: Uh-huh. And one person of color was a person of color, a woman or a man?
13: A man.
14: A man. Is a holdout juror a person, a black man?
13: Yes.
12: Okay, hold it right there. Because Gayle King hears that the holdout juror, the one who wanted to convict, is a black man. And what happens next? Well, you'll hear it.
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17: 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Reuters Institute says we're now one of the top news brands in the nation. 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
1: So this juror who has voluntarily decided to go out there and make her name known and her face known, which is important because the male juror, the holdout, he don't want anyone to know who he is. And yet there's a local news agency in Boston who's trying to dox this guy and tell the world who he is. Think about that. You know, you're compelled, you're conscripted to participate in a jury. It's illegal for you to say, no, I'm not going to show up. So the government makes you do this. You vote your conscience. You think that this woman is guilty of murder. And now you've got the media trying to reveal who you are, where you live, everything about your past. That's despicable. That should be illegal. But this juror, Paula Devlin, she wants the world to know. She wants the world to hear her. So first she says that she's using this jury trial as a social justice warrior moment to make life better for women everywhere in the future instead of, you know, the basics, which is to determine the guilt or innocence of the accused. And she says justice is, you know, making sure that this doesn't happen again. No, justice is very specific. Punish the woman who did it. Or determine that she shouldn't be punished because she is legitimately insane. Nobody looked at that. That didn't seem to be part of the equation here at all. But then you've got this juror telling Gayle King that the one holdout juror is a black man. That's where we left off. Here's Gayle King's response.
2: And one person of color was a person of color, a woman or a man?
3: A man.
2: A man. Is a holdout juror a person of a black man?
3: Yes.
2: A black man is a holdout juror?
3: Yes.
2: Well, I have to sit with that for just a second.
1: Why, Gayle? Why? This tells you everything you need to know about the media in one little moment there. There's so much to unpack right there. I don't even know if I have time to unpack all of it. Gayle King is shocked to learn that the one holdout juror, the man, is black and not white. Why? What is it? What is your preconceived stereotype notion of white men and, for that matter, black men that led you to believe that this had to be a white man who was doing this instead of a black man? And by the way, who were you insulting here exactly, the white man or the black man or both? Well, it doesn't matter. What it does is reveal that these are not journalists. These are not objective reporters. These are people with the exact same agenda that you're seeing of the people that they're reporting on. And CBS News should do something about that, by the way. Which leads us to Gayle King's best friend, Oprah. Take a listen to this podcast she had where all of the women in the room were like, yeah, we should be able to kill our children no matter how old they are, whether they're born or not. And then you had this one brave young lady speak out against it and listen to how they gang up on her.
4: I say to her, I think so she hasn't gone through it. She's not a mother, so she doesn't know how it feels to have a child.
5: And you disagree?
6: I disagree. I feel like I'm not with the majority right now. I do believe she's a murderer.
5: All you've heard today, you still...
6: I'm an advocate for mental health.
5: Yeah.
6: It's just unfortunate. Like, and she's so quick to say it. She's like, you've never had a baby. You don't understand what it's like to go through all the hormonal shifts. But I just feel as though... these were not instant deaths. They weren't gunshots to the head. She was there strangling her kids 3 times. Mm-hmm. You're telling me, like, even after the first time, she couldn't snap out of it. You're watching the life leave your kids' eyes, you know? So I know, I hear everybody's opinions, and God bless mothers, but at the same, I just don't understand how we can empathize with somebody that... they weren't strangers. They mm-hmm. were her kids. Mm-hmm. And she was able to grab those exercise bands. That took a lot of effort. And it breaks my heart that these young kids gone through that. But I'm grateful that this conversation is happening because I do believe, like, women, they are on the back burner when it comes to mental health. If this was a man, like, there would be like a law the next day or something going on, but
5: there would have been research. It would have been funded.
6: Something right away.
1: Wow.
6: But it's
1: yes.
6: just.
1: Yeah. She starts to cave at that point. But what a courageous young woman to stand up and say the obvious, morally clear truth to the women in that room. And I'm not minimizing the hormonal shifts. I'm not minimizing what women go through. I'm not minimizing any of that. It's all worthy of attention. It's all worthy of discussion. It's all worthy. And by the way, I think we do have quite a bit of it, and we should do more for sure. But the second we excuse this kind of result, the what message is Oprah and all of the women in that room sending to every single child out there that their mom is going through such hell because they were born? And if she takes it out on you, well, you deserve it. 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
15: With SRN News, I'm Ken Lorman in Washington. President Trump says keeping America ahead of China in artificial intelligence is critical to America's security and prosperity. Speaking in Ireland, he said some regulation may be needed, but warned excessive rules could surrender the nation's lead. His statements come as new warnings are rising from the artificial intelligence industry. They revive debate over whether advanced AI models could escape human control and threaten humanity. World markets have mostly declined, led by AI-related stocks, U.S. futures edging lower. Officials in Yemen say the Houthi rebels captured more strategic islands in the southern Red Sea. They say that strengthened their control of a major maritime shipping route. This is SRN News.
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4: Think, you know, I say to her, I think so she hasn't gone through it. She's not a mother, so she doesn't know how it feels to have a child.
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6: 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I feel like I'm not with the majority right now. I do believe she's a murderer.
1: She believes she's a murderer. I'm sorry, I can't get this clip out of my head, and we'll revisit it throughout the morning. Joining us right now, though, here on O'Connor & Company, is friend of the program, Cully Stimson, senior legal fellow at Heritage Foundation, former Deputy Assistant Secretary of Defense for Detainee Affairs, and it's in that former position, Cully Stimson, that you join us today. Good morning. Thanks for joining us.
18: Thanks for having me, Larry.
1: You have an important article written at Daily Signal. Most articles over at Daily Signal are pretty important, but this specifically is from your perspective, looking back 25 years ago on September 11th, and considering a lot of the things that we're seeing right now and the rewriting of history in the September 11th narrative, we thought it would be instructive for all of our listeners and our viewers to hear from you today. First of all, take us back there. What were you doing on September 11th?
18: I was a vice president for mergers and acquisitions and private equity at Marsh McLennan, which is a global financial services firm headquartered out of New York with 58,000 employees, and I ran their D.C. practice, and I had venture capital clients out at a golf course here in D.C. Like so many other businessmen and women, you're just serving clients.
1: Yeah. So you went to law school. You were in the Navy Reserves at the time. So you were in the military as well, and you were you know working and making money and starting your career as a sounds like a pretty high powered DC New York City lawyer working in high finance. That's kind of a big deal.
18: Well, like so many Americans, I was just doing my part to serve my country and put food on the table. And I was working as a businessman, not a lawyer. And, you know, I'd served on active duty a couple tours and worked as a homicide prosecutor before that. But I really wanted to get into big business, mainly because my best man and my wedding and my best buddy in life, he was running the practice, and he had been encouraging me and henpecking me for so long that I finally joined his practice. And I was just doing my part like everyone else was at the time.
1: Yeah. And then how did September 11th, 2001 change all of that?
18: Well, I got recalled back to active duty pretty quickly. Oddly enough, Larry, my office mate in the D.C. office was Jerry Bremer, who became the head of the Coalition Provision Authority in Iraq years later. Jerry had been an ambassador. He was the head of political risk for Marsh. And so I remember the day after September 11th, we looked at each other and said, we're not going to be in private sector much longer. And so I got recalled back to active duty, did my year, and then a while later, after I'd come back off of active duty, I got appointed by President Bush to be the head of detainee policy.
1: But immediately, like at when the attacks happened, you actually ended up losing several colleagues and other people that you knew in New York that you had worked with. Is that correct?
18: Yeah. The first plane hit the North Tower, and Marsh McLennan was on the 93rd through 100th floor, and we lost 358 colleagues and consultants almost instantly. And one of my dearest friends in the firm, his new fiance, Trudy Alagiero, worked for Marsh, and she was in that tower, and they, the night before, had just planned their honeymoon and picked the wedding site for their wedding. And so Pete Walther, an American hero as far as I'm concerned, searched for Trudy forever. They never found her, of course, and it broke him. Broke him and so many other people. It was horrible.
1: And those survivors from your firm back then, do you get together on a regular basis? I've got to think that a moment like this sort of bonds you and makes you family and inseparable in certain ways, even if you don't see each other all the time. Tell me about what it's like 25 years later with all of those colleagues who survived.
18: Yeah, well, you know, every year it's tough for lots of people around this country on 9/11. This week I went up to New York and went to a private dinner this last week where many of the people who were at Marsh were, and we talked about the lives lost and the way it changed our world. And Marsh had a private ceremony, which I'm not going to go into, but it was very appropriate. And, you know, the wounds are real, Larry. Yeah. People have moved on. It's a great company. Many great companies were there. You know, Howard Lutnick's firm was there, Cantor Fitzgerald, and other great firms were there, small and large. But I can tell you, when you hear the bagpipes and you see the grieving families and you're there around the people who lost loved ones, funerals, weddings, all sorts of things, grandkids that people never knew, it's still tough.
1: Cully, I want to read parts of your article back to you and have you sort of reflect on it or expand on it, especially after seeing the ceremonies on Friday and some of the discussion that's been occurring in the last 72 hours. Here, this is from Cully's article at Daily Signal. We remember that day and those lost in a solemn manner, without being theatrical, patriotic, without being political, religious, without being sectarian, and elegant without ostentation. Is that what you experienced on Friday as you witnessed what was happening here? Do you think that we lived up to your hopes in this article here and how we reflected?
18: The dinner was Wednesday night, and the ceremony I went to was on Thursday, so I wasn't in New York on Friday. I didn't pay much attention to all the political noise because I think it's crap. And I can tell you that the people I was with on Wednesday night and the ceremony I attended on Thursday was exactly as I wrote. Look, the next two sentences are the ones.
1: That's where I pause. So let me pick up next. Next you write, we don't sugarcoat what happened that day or who was responsible. We know what happened and we know who did it.
18: That's right. Yeah. Anyone who says otherwise is high, stupid, or from a different planet. I mean, this was an attack that was the easiest thing to see coming. In retrospect, we've been following al-Qaeda for years. Osama bin Laden had written two fatwas in Al-Quds Arabia in London newspapers in the 90s. They bombed the Bali nightclub. They disrupted the Bujinka plot. They tried to bomb a U.S. naval warship in the Middle East, failed because a little sandpan boat sunk. The next year, they succeeded and bombed the USS Cole in Aden, in the port of Aden in Yemen. They had already gone after the towers in the early 90s and almost brought one of them down.
1: Yep.
18: The blind sheikh was prosecuted because of that. Osama bin Laden told us, told CNN why he enacted a jihad against us, a fatwa against us. We knew some of the hijackers were in the United States. We knew the day of the attacks, because they saw the manifests that these were al-Qaeda operatives. This is not a whodunit. They done it. It scarred America, and we grieved, and we continue to grieve, but we have to remember what happened. We have to be clear-eyed about it.
1: So, I mean, given that, Cully, I mean, we've heard the opposite from a lot of factors, from people who have prominent voices. You know, we've heard that when those of us, you and I, stand up and say that Osama bin Laden attacked us because he loathes our freedoms, he loathes our constitution, he loathes freedom of religion and freedom of faith and everything this country stands for, that we're wrong. That this had much more to do with, you know, our role in the Middle East. It had to do with our allies with Israel. It had to do with, I mean, you just said they told us why they did it. It was in their manifesto. Why are we whitewashing that? Why are we overlooking it? And by the way, follow-up question, would they do it again today if they had the opportunity? These enemies still exist, don't they?
18: Well, I don't follow the idiots and the morons and the revisionists because I live here on Earth. And I'm a practicing Roman Catholic, and I believe in our faith, and I believe in that we're a Judeo-Christian country governed by a constitution. And so anyone who says that stuff should be ignored completely.
1: Yeah.
18: Because, you know, there's a great book by Thomas Sowell called A Conflict of Visions, and he says that when people line up on the opposite side of an issue and they're different from you on topic A, they're different on topic A to Z with you. And so if they're wrong on that, they're wrong on a lot of things. And so I don't pay attention to them, Larry, nor should anyone else take them seriously because they are morons.
1: Is it possible to separate religion from this conversation? And even more so, have we lost the ability to draw a distinction between Islam and Islamism?
18: Well, I don't know about we, but I know you and I and correct thinking people, Democrats, Republican, Independents, people who are not political, know what happened, know who did it, and know what motivated Osama bin Laden and Al-Qaeda and later ISIS. These are radical Islamists. They want to establish a global caliphate around the world. They're fanatics. When we lawfully interrogated the high-value detainees, among the many things they said is, you have watches, we have calendars. They know that we don't have the political will to stick it out for the long term, and they were more than willing to sacrifice their earthly body. And they killed lots of Muslims, by the way. Anyone who gets in their way, they're going to kill them. And so the point in writing this article, and honestly, Larry, I've written a lot. This is the only article that I've written that I think is the most important because it was the hardest to write. We need to remember the lives lost and what they tried to do to us so that we never, ever forget.
1: Well, I'm glad you wrote it, Cully, and I appreciate you joining us to expand on it even further. And I know that it would be great to be able to just sort of isolate those people we lost 25 years ago and just talk about what they meant, talk about how they were robbed from us, and isolate it from all of the other noise. But sadly, days after this attack, I never imagined that it would be politicized mm-hmm. domestically here in America the way that it has been. But here we are 25 years later, and people are still using it people are using this now as a political weapon to win an election.
18: Yeah, well, shame on them. And I mean, the unique perspective I have, as I wrote about in the article is, I've sort of saw this to come full circle because I played a part in bringing the 9/11 guys from places elsewhere to Guantanamo in September 2006. So I got to look the people in the eye who killed my colleagues, and so that brought me some satisfaction. That's a weird word, but it did close the circle. And so I encourage people to watch the solemn ceremonies. I encourage people to look at the images and listen to the music. I encourage people to try to get away from the other noise and the morons because that's not what happened. We know what happened.
1: Amen. And I encourage people to read this article, Daily Signal. We'll put it out there on our social media. Thank you, Cully. Appreciate you.
18: Thanks, Larry.
1: This is a dangerous world, as we're discussing, not only globally, but here in the United States as well, depending on where you live. And you need to take responsibility for your own safety. Preparation is big. 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
4: You know, for regular listeners of this program over the years, you know that Monday morning is Joe DeGeneva time. 7:05 is when Joe DeGeneva joins us as our legal analyst. Right before this show went national across our network, Joe DeGeneva actually was appointed as an advisor to the Attorney General to help investigate and potentially bring prosecutions to those involved in the Russian collusion hoax. He's been down in Florida in the Southern District of Miami working with the U.S. attorney there. Abruptly on Friday, Joe DeGeneva stepped down from that position. So now Joe is, for those of you who are thinking, oh, Joe's back. Not quite yet. But we got Hans von Spakovsky coming up in our next segment, and we're going to lay out everything there and maybe discuss what might be going on there with those potential prosecutions, or at least the charges on people involved in the Obama administration and Russian collusion. That's coming up in just a moment. I will tell you, though, well, we've got some news here about John Cornyn. John Cornyn, incumbent senator from Texas, who lost his primary challenge from Ken Paxton. And at the time, he said, listen, fair and square, lost the primary. I'll support Ken Paxton. And we thought everything was going to be fine there. But John Cornyn, I have to say, is conducting himself now in the last 3 months in, frankly, a dishonorable way. Certainly not one you would expect from a Republican, a loyal party man who, by the way, was part of leadership and who says that he cares about Republican principles, Republican ideas, and maintaining a Republican majority in the Senate. He's done nothing to help Ken Paxton win that election. In fact, he's been trying to undermine Ken Paxton's efforts. It's almost like John Cornyn would prefer James Tallarico to be the next senator from Texas. It seems that way. And to that end, this churlish, frankly, immature senator, outgoing, over the weekend, doubled down on his contempt, I think, for where the Republican Party is right now. He is so he's like Bill Kristol with a position of power, because he's so angry that you, the voters, especially you voters in Texas, decided that he no longer properly represented you in the United States Senate, and you wanted to go in another direction. He's so angry and bitter about that.

0: that he's decided to use these last few months as a lame duck senator without any potential future opportunities, I guess, unless he's vying for a job on CNN as an analyst, to try to undermine his own political party. To that end, over the weekend, he shared an article from the Wall Street Journal. He characterized the article, which, by the way, the headline is "Populist Republicans and Democratic Socialists Are Starting to Merge." Now, this is an opinion piece in the Wall Street Journal. He added his own commentary saying the extremes of both parties, Republicans' MAGA wing represented by J.D. Vance and the progressive left represented by Zohra Mamdani, have drawn closer to each other. That's his summary and synopsis of the Wall Street Journal article. So let me just explain something. He's calling the MAGA wing of the Republican Party extreme and comparing J.D. Vance to Zohra Mamdani. Now, first of all, when he was trying to win that election and defeat Ken Paxton so he could be the Republican nominee, after spending, by the way, over $100 million in that effort, he was claiming that he was MAGA. He was claiming that he was the biggest supporter of Donald Trump and his agenda in the United States Senate. Then anyway, he took a backseat to no one in the U.S. Senate in his support for Donald Trump and the MAGA agenda. And now he's calling it extreme. So which is it, Senator Cornyn? Are you saying that you were extreme? Because a minute and a half ago, when you wanted the votes of Texas Republicans, you were claiming to be MAGA yourself. But then to compare J.D. Vance to Zohra Mamdani is, frankly, politically illiterate and contemptible. Our friend Molly Hemingway of The Federalist replied to this post and said, "You definitely win the award for least dignified handling of an electoral loss this cycle. The ongoing temper tantrum against your constituents for rejecting you is just embarrassing." She went on to say, "I know it's unbearable for Cornyn to lose his race, even with all his money advantages, but this is a shameful downplaying of the extremism on DSA policies. MAGA, which Cornyn recently claimed to be, is not an extreme wing, but the vast majority of Texas GOP voters." That's right. In fact, based on national Republican polls, about 45% or more of national Republicans identify as MAGA. In Texas, I dare say it's much bigger than that. Mike Lee, John Cornyn's colleague in the U.S. Senate, also a Republican, replied and said, "J.D. Vance is not an extremist, not even close, and in no way, shape, or form is he comparable to Zohra Mamdani." So now, John Cornyn, this senator from Texas, who, again, I checked, has literally done zero, nothing. Not one thing has John Cornyn publicly done to help Ken Paxton defeat James Tallarico. That's not how people are supposed to behave and conduct themselves when they lose a primary, if they consider themselves a member of the political party that they claim to be a member of. You fight it out. Take a look in Michigan, where these two women who Abdul al-Sayed called traitors and foreign agents operating on behalf of the state of Israel. It was outrageous what they did. What he did, what Abdul al-Sayed did to these women who were running against him in the Democrat primary, he won. And now those women are actually campaigning and trying to help Abdul al-Sayed win. Where's John Cornyn in Texas? He replied and said, "One of the most counterproductive things about current political discourse, especially on social media, is that when you disagree with someone on a policy matter, you're accused of attacking or disloyalty to that person." You did attack him. You called him extreme and said he was like Zohra Mamdani. This guy is duplicitous and shameful, and proving exactly how wise Texas Republicans are. 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
5: Breaking news this hour from Town Hall. I'm Ken Lorman in Washington. President Trump has promised every American adult $5,000 if the GOP wins the midterms, and he is not backing down.
6: The $5,000 is going to happen 100%. And the reason is because our country is taking in trillions and trillions of dollars. And it's going to happen because the people deserve it, because they were treated so badly by the Democrats and by Biden.
5: The president also played down the need for his administration to check the development of artificial intelligence. He says targeted AI oversight can protect America's lead over China, arguing that winning the technology race is key to national security and prosperity. He told reporters Sunday during his Ireland trip that there's a need for some regulation, but provided no specifics. His statements come as new warnings from the artificial intelligence industry revived debate over whether advanced AI models could escape human control and threaten humanity. World markets have mostly declined, led by AI-related stocks. Officials in Yemen say the Houthi rebels captured more strategic islands in the southern Red Sea, strengthening their control of a major maritime shipping route. They say the Houthis took over the islands after hundreds of government allied forces withdrew. More from Richard Boyd.
7: Yemen's internationally recognized government is backed by Saudi Arabia and is now calling for international support against the Houthi action. Yemen's National Defense Council, condemning the Houthi moves, says it's on the front line of defending freedom of navigation off its shores. Yemen's civil war has had a truce since 2022. Yemen's population is 40 million. Richard Boyd reporting.
5: A Trump-appointed judge in Washington, D.C. has paused new mail voting requirements, citing election readiness concerns. Republicans continue pressing for stronger safeguards. More details at Town Hall. This is SRN News.
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5: Britain's new Labour Prime Minister is promising more government control, but critics warn his economic agenda could drive investment and wealth creators out of the country. Correspondent Bob Agnew reports.
9: Andy Burnham says Britain took a wrong turn in the 1980s, blaming privatization, austerity, and deindustrialization for today's problems. Conservatives say his prescription means higher taxes, more spending, and less economic freedom, and accuse him of looking backward instead of creating the growth Britain needs. Bob Agnew reporting.
5: In 2025, about 16,500 millionaires left the United Kingdom. That marked a significant decline in the country's millionaire population, attributed to high taxes and economic conditions. Several billionaires have also relocated from Britain, primarily due to tax policies. More on these stories from townhall.com. Some Hollywood figures who previously supported Democratic campaigns appear increasingly disillusioned with the party ahead of the 2026 midterms. Correspondent Ron Taylor reports.
10: Screenwriter Greg Hurwitz and other entertainment industry activists reportedly cite party infighting, progressive policies, and the defense of President Biden as reasons for stepping back. Hurwitz has re-registered as an independent after criticizing what he called heavy-handed tactics and ideological extremism. The shift could affect the Democratic campaign's ability to produce high-profile advertising and political messaging. Ron Taylor reporting.
5: Wisconsin gubernatorial candidate Tom Tiffany says he's grateful to be alive after a small plane lost power and landed in Lake Wausau. Tiffany and the pilot escaped with minor injuries. Looking on Wall Street, the futures are down, weighed down by AI concerns. More on these stories at townhall.com.
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0: Company, we're in our D.C. studios and on our flagship station, WMAL, here in the Mid-Atlantic, across the entire Washington region in the Relief Factor studios. Good to start the week with you the right way. Thanks for joining us here on our little journey. Coming up in hour three, we're going to be joined by Asra Nomani, who's done investigations specifically into how 9/11 is being taught. How it's treated in the curriculum in Fairfax County Public Schools. You might not be surprised, but you're going to be annoyed. And we'll get into that. Also, Governor Scott Walker of Young America's Foundation talk about that plane crash involving Tom Tiffany, the congressman who's the Republican nominee for governor in Wisconsin. He survived, thank God. But also talk about that race and some other races here in the midterms. That's all coming up. Joining us right now, though, is our legal analyst, Hans von Spakovsky. Hans, of course,
12: Four.
0: Oh, hello. Good job, Hans. You sound good. Senior legal fellow at Advancing American Freedom. Good morning, Hans. Thanks for joining us.
12: Thanks for having me, Larry.
0: There's a ton to get to here with you. I talked at the first hour about the Lindsey Clancy. Have you been following this story out of Massachusetts? Am I right in understanding that in a weird way here, if a defendant qualifies to use the insanity plea, then at that point she is presumed insane until proven otherwise? That's a very different way of sort of turning the jury system on its ear, isn't it?
12: Yeah, it is. And I don't think that's a very good standard for a state to be using. All I can say here is that at least there was one sane person on that jury. But look, I can't say I'm surprised. You know, this is a blue state. Juries there are turning out to be as bad as the juries in the District of Columbia. And you know how bad they are.
0: Yeah. If we could play clip nine here. It's very short, but this is from CBS Saturday Morning. They interviewed one of these jurors. Her name is Paula Devlin. Take a listen to what she says here about some of the conversations that happened within the jury room there and what the jurors were discussing.
13: We knew that this was a turning point, and this would be something that could change something to make it better for other women in the future, for other families. You know, justice for those children is this never happening again.
0: You know, what does that raise any red flags about how the jurors Yes. viewed their role here?
12: Yeah, that shows that they were acting improperly. The only thing they are supposed to consider is the facts and the evidence in a case. But it's very clear they were talking about setting an example for other future cases. That is completely improper. By the way, there was also, I heard comments saying that they faulted the holdout juror for not relying on the supposed expert opinion of one of the other jurors who's a nurse.
0: Yeah.
12: That's also totally improper. You are not supposed to do that. So it was the other jurors that were acting in ways that violate their duties and their oath as a juror.
0: Speaking of that holdout juror, Hans, and then well, there's other issues that I do want to get to, but I'm sure you've seen over the weekend that there's a local television station in Boston who has basically investigated and found out who this man is. His identity has been revealed on social media. And now people are going through his background and they're learning things about him, making it public. It seems to me that's kind of a dangerous precedent to set now when it comes to an anonymous jury, especially considering we are conscripted by the government to serve on these jurors. We don't have
12: that's
0: a
12: right.
0: choice.
12: Right. Look, courts have a tough enough time getting ordinary citizens to come in as act as jurors for all kinds of reasons. This will make it even tougher. And I really think it's very improper and frankly unethical behavior by the news media to do this kind of thing and have this juror be subjected to threats and doxing and all the other things going to happen to him.
0: Does he have legal recourse?
12: I don't know about that. I doubt it because of the First Amendment rights of the media. But the media themselves, even though they may have a First Amendment right to do it, if they were ethical journalists, they wouldn't do it.
0: But do jurors have a legal right to anonymity? And if that right is violated by a journalist practicing their First Amendment right, then whose right wins?
12: Well, that's where you would get into a balancing test between, for example, if a state statute guarantees that and the First Amendment, and in a court yeah. case, I don't know who would win that.
0: If I could turn you to a development here, this happened late Thursday into Friday, and of course because of the events of September 11th, and otherwise it didn't get a whole lot of attention, but I do want to draw attention to it. Joe DeGeneva, former U.S. Attorney for the District of Columbia, friend of this program, friend of yours, of course, and mine. He was an advisor to the Attorney General with regard to the investigation into people in the Obama administration that may have acted unlawfully with regard to Russian collusion, lying under oath, right. various things. He stepped down from that position. He has spoken somewhat publicly. He said Kash Patel and the FBI did a great job. He said he has no doubt that he was going to be able to take every one of the cases across the finish line. He said that the U.S. Attorney's Office in the Southern District of Miami acted brilliantly, and he has nothing to say in connection with their behavior. He said nothing about the Justice Department and the office right here in Washington, D.C. I'm wondering, I don't know how much of this you've read into. Can you read between the lines a little bit there? Obviously, something went wrong here.
12: Look, I have no idea what happened, but look, you and I can obviously speculate, but as you know, the president is not a very patient man. And developing the kind of case that Joe would have to put together, that takes time. You know, this was a very complicated investigation. It took a lot of work. It takes a lot of work to put this together. And look, all I can do is suspect that the White House thinks he's not acting quickly enough. And again, they just look. He was a very good U.S. attorney. He knows what he's doing.
0: Yeah.
12: I don't think they quite understand the complexity of putting a case like this together.
0: Well, and I believe he was appointed to this position either the last day of April or the first day of May. That's what, three and a half months, right?
12: Right, right. You can't, this kind of complicated federal case, you cannot go from the start to the finish in 4 months.
0: Yeah. Do we have any idea what the next steps might be there? Because the grand jury is still impaneled there, whether Joe DeGeneva is involved with the investigation or not. Has there been any other public statements that you've seen?
12: No, I haven't. But obviously, whoever his second guy or second woman in charge was, because it wasn't just him, is going to have to quickly step into that role temporarily until they decide whether they want to replace him with someone else.
0: By the way, there was a quote that was taken out of context, according to Joe DeGeneva, where he said, you know, I can't bring charges if there isn't evidence. There's enough. I'm paraphrasing. He has told the Associated Press that that is not exactly what he said. And his quote, if I can just let all of our listeners know, this is Joe DeGeneva. There's plenty of evidence in all of these cases to prove the theories of prosecution. It just takes time to get there. And some people want to get there a little faster than others. And you can't do that.
12: Yeah, no, that's exactly what I'm saying too, and I say that as a veteran of the Justice Department.
0: Well, and frankly, after seeing charges brought against certain individuals for various charges and what I believe to be infractions of the law during the Obama administration and during the Trump administration with regard to Russian collusion, the fact that a lot of those charges have sort of died in pretrial hearings, they haven't gone forward. I mean, it's, you want to dot your I's and cross your T's because these guys are going to fight you every step of the way.
12: Yeah, no, that's absolutely right. And I think some of the other cases were rushed and not fully developed before they went in court. And remember, unfortunately, the Trump administration is facing probably one of the most hostile federal judiciaries that any president has ever faced.
0: Yeah, although that's why a lot of us were intrigued and hopeful, because the home base of this investigation would not be Washington, D.C. It wouldn't be Alexandria. It's down in Florida, where that's where the grand jury would be impaneled, and that's where a lot of the work would be done, because part of this was the FBI raid in Mar-a-Lago. That sort of changed the center of focus, right?
12: Yeah, that's the only thing that gives us a chance of going forward. If they had filed it in D.C., or anywhere around here, no matter how much evidence they uncovered, juries here would immediately throw it out for political reasons, not judicial reasons.
0: Right. Well, I'm looking forward to getting more information about that as well. Hans, if you can stay with us, because there's another topic that I really want you to delve into. This has to do with the United States Census and whether we should choose count all of the people living in this country versus just those who are living in this country legally. The president, of course, has now announced that he wants the next census to be conducted for citizens and legal residents of the country. So we'll get Hans von Spakovsky to join in on the legal ramifications there and whether that's going to go through, what the legal arguments are going to be, what the path is, and what the impact of a decision like that might be. So don't go anywhere. Keep it right here. It's O'Connor and Company, Hans von Spakovsky, on the new approach to the U.S. census coming up in just a moment.

0: The midterms are almost here, and Republicans could be in deep trouble. Polls show Democrats leading in key races. Tonight, Rob Finnerty on Newsmax reveals the growing threat from the DSA and the radical left. With less than 60 days to go, Finnerty says it's time for the GOP to hit the panic button. The House may go, and control of the Senate is up for grabs. Gas prices, mortgage rates, health care, and out-of-control national debt. Americans are angry, and the progressive left wants total control of Congress. Tallarico, El Sayed, AOC, Bernie Sanders. Finnerty reveals President Trump's secret plan to fight back and what you can do to help him. Don't miss Finnerty tonight at 8 p.m. Eastern on Newsmax. 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
1: Continuing our conversation with Hans von Spakovsky, Senior Legal Fellow at Advancing American Freedom. Hans, the president is moving forward with a plan for the United States Census, which is a constitutional obligation. Federal government executive branch has to do a census per the Constitution. There's one coming up in 2030. He says that we should only be counting U.S. citizens and permanent residents and not include immigrants who are living in the country illegally. That seems reasonable. Why isn't that the norm, Hans?
2: Well, simply because the Census Bureau hasn't done it. Now, his critics are going to say, well, he can't do this. They have to count everybody. But in fact, the census has never counted everybody. If you look at prior censuses, you'll find they set out what they call residence criteria. And for example, they've never counted aliens who are here temporarily as tourists,
1: right,
2: or on temporary business trips. What the administration is doing is simply expanding that exception to the full extent they're allowed to do it. And there's an old Supreme Court case called Franklin versus Massachusetts in which the Supreme Court said that language in the Constitution, it doesn't mean you count every single person. They have to have some sort of allegiance to or residence in a state. And that's what the Census Bureau has used to, for example, not count foreign tourists.
1: So do they define what it means to be a resident? How exactly do they determine that?
2: Well, they do it based on your legal status. Look, if you're in this country illegally, you can't have any partial or even permanent residence because you can be picked up at any moment and deported from the country.
1: Right.
2: And you have no political allegiance. That's part of the calculation. You have no political allegiance to the state where you are, or the United States. Why? Because you're a citizen of a foreign nation, and your political allegiance is owed to them.
1: Forgive me my confusion. So residence, obviously, in the context of the census and in context of immigration policy and these determinations, residence in federal law is actually a legal term, isn't it? If you're a resident, it means that you have actually gone through this process to be a resident.
2: Right, exactly right. And so I actually think this is fully within their authority. Now, you and I both know they will get sued. This will go to the Supreme Court. But remember, the last time they were at the Supreme Court over the census during the first Trump administration, the administration won on the constitutional principle. They lost on the Supreme Court saying, well, you didn't go through the administrative process well enough to put a citizenship question on the census. They then just didn't have enough time. They're starting 4 years ahead of time. They're going to have enough time to get this done.
1: Although a president in 2028, if they are elected, who is hostile to this idea, they could upend this immediately, right?
2: Yeah, they could. And look, blue states will fight this like crazy because it'll make a huge difference in apportionment. California, for example, could lose between 4 and 6 seats in the U.S. House if you don't count their huge illegal alien population.
1: Now, let me just be devil's advocate on this, Hans, because the Supreme Court has also determined that a child of an illegal immigrant here in this country, even if they were brought here illegally, the child deserves a public education paid for by taxpayers, right? So if I'm a politician in one of these states and I've got to allocate part of my budget to pay for the education of the illegal immigrants and other, listen, these illegal immigrants use our roads. These illegal immigrants are a cost to the state. So I should be able to count them when it comes to apportionment of federal tax dollars to support what the Supreme Court has now determined I must provide.
2: But see, you're talking about their children. Their children may now be considered U.S. citizens, but the parents aren't. And in fact, nothing would prevent the federal government from picking up and deporting the parents. They didn't have to decide whether they want to take the child with them.
1: Well, no, let's say the child's illegal, too. I hate to labor the point, but the federal government basically is saying, okay, Iowa, you've got to provide an education to this illegal immigrant child. The child was 7 years old when they were brought here. You've got to pay for their education, but you don't get to have them represented in D.C. to get the money.
2: Well, that's part of the way our system works. If you're not a citizen, you don't have a right to vote.
1: Right.
2: Those parents don't have a right to vote, and they can't participate in that democratic process because they're not citizens.
1: And
2: if they want to do that,
1: the best solution would be, okay, then we're not going to give federal benefits anymore to any of these people.
2: Right.
1: All right, Hans, thank you, sir.
2: Right.
1: Always appreciate you.
2: Sure.
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11: With SRN News, I'm Ken Lorman in Washington. New warnings are renewing debate over whether advanced AI could escape human control. Anthropic CEO is urging slower development and stronger safeguards. President Trump says some regulation is needed, but warns against surrendering America's lead to China, saying whoever wins AI wins. A federal judge in Washington, D.C. issues a new order freezing President Trump's effort to protect mail voting for the midterm elections. Amazon says it has suspended its partnership with 21 Air after one of the cargo carrier planes careened off a Miami runway last week and killed five people. The investigation continues. World shares are lower, led by falling AI stocks and AI concerns. This is SRN.
10: 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The Answer.
1: It's 33 minutes after the hour here. Hour two of O'Connor and Company from your nation's capital. Thanks for being part of our conversation this morning. Coming up, we're going to speak with Asra Nomani in the next hour, as well as Governor Scott Walker. Asra Nomani is going to join us with regard to investigation she's done into Fairfax County's school system and how they're teaching children right now about the September 11th attacks 25 years ago. You wonder why our country is going to hell in a handbasket. You wonder why people are rewriting our history, why people have fallen asleep and forgotten the existential threat. You wonder why there's this grave concern over naming our enemy who tried to murder and did murder over 3,000 of us on September 11th, 2001, and now suddenly we're not even allowed to say, oh yeah, that was Islamists. These were radical jihadists who were using their faith as a weapon against our culture, our society, our government, and against innocent individuals. This act of war targeted citizens, civilians, to cause as much murder and mayhem and terror, and they did it in the name of Islam. You wonder why we're not allowed to say that today, 25 years later? Well, part of it is the way our children are being educated. We're going to talk to Asra about that in 30 minutes, but I want you to hear a great synopsis by friend of this program, Nick Minock. He's a local reporter for the ABC affiliate here in Washington, D.C., who took up this story. 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
13: Fairfax County is just a few miles from the Pentagon, where 184 people lost their lives when hijackers flew an American Airlines jet into the building in the September 11th terrorist attacks. Now, 25 years later, Fairfax County Public Schools' do's and don'ts regarding teaching students about Al-Qaeda's murder of thousands of Americans directs teachers not to associate the 9/11 attacks with Islam or Muslims, and to not center instruction on the extremists or the acts of the extremists. Former Virginia Attorney General Jason Meares blasted the district's guidance.
14: Listen, it'd be like trying to teach Pearl Harbor and leave out the fact that we were attacked by the Japanese Empire. It's that absurd. Yeah,
1: He's right, of course. Attorney General Jason Meares is. We'll get back to the clip in a second. But I'll take it one step further. See, the best way to argue with the left is to use their own standards against them. He's right. This is like teaching about Pearl Harbor, but not pointing out that it was the Japanese Empire who did that. Although I guarantee you there will be Asian American rights activists who might say, well, yeah, actually, you have a point. So how about this one? How about this? It's like teaching about slavery and the Confederacy without mentioning that there may have been some racism involved. It's like teaching students about slavery in America and not pointing out that white supremacy was part of the equation, if not a dominant part of that discussion. See, make the left defend their own ridiculous ideas, but hold them up to their own standards. I would oppose a curriculum in any school system in America teaching about American slavery without pointing out that white supremacy was a big part of that equation. So why would we not discuss the 9/11 Islamist attacks, the jihad that was implemented against this country without pointing out that, oh, by the way, this was done in the name of Islam. Now, if Fairfax County Public Schools thinks that their teachers are so incapable of intellectually discussing an issue like that without them saying, therefore, all Muslims are terrorists, then maybe they should hire better teachers. But it seems to me, in every single school system in America, a cogent and sentient human being should be able to have that discussion for any child that they're instructing, saying these terrorists who implemented this attack against our country did it in the name of Islam. They were all Muslims, and they attacked us in the name of their religion. Now, that's not to say that everyone who practices that religion will do that, but facts are facts. But of course, in Fairfax County Public Schools and most public school systems in this country dominated by the political intellectual left, where they all got their teaching credentials at some liberal arts college in America over the last 25 years, they're incapable of that kind of discussion. They're incapable of that kind of nuance. All right, let's again go right back to this report from Nick Minock and the great team at WJLA. Go ahead. Pick it up where we left off, please.
13: FCPS shared 6 pages of detailed guidance for staff, which claims that many families worry about sending their children to school each September 11th because of hate crimes against Muslim Americans. Fairfax County parent Stephanie Lundquist-Aurora says FCPS is doing students a disservice by not teaching Islamic terrorists carried out the attacks 25 years ago, killing nearly 3,000 Americans.
12: They weren't alive in 2001. They should be teaching them what happened on that day and what it was like to be an American on that day, not dividing us with identity politics.
1: Amen. Amen to Stephanie Lundquist-Aurora, who's also a friend of this program and is part of the Independent Women's Network in Fairfax County. Again, we'll get into the details of this a little later with Asra Nomani, who came up with this investigative piece originating at Fox Digital. We'll get into the details of it. But let me just say that I keep hearing this, that the parents don't want to send their kids to school on September 11th because of bullying and harassment. And have we seen that? I mean, I remember immediately after the 9/11 attacks, there were a couple of incidents, like very few and far between. But for the most part, I thought it was astounding that Americans didn't actually stand up and act out against people in this country who appear to align themselves with the very individuals who carried out these attacks. I thought we conducted ourselves in an incredibly tolerant way, considering what had just been done to us. Way more tolerant than the Democrats under Franklin Roosevelt, who interned American citizens of Japanese descent. Let's not forget this is why they lay this out there for us. Because Democrats know who they are. Democrats know what their history is. See, their great champion, Franklin Roosevelt, during World War II, after the Pearl Harbor attacks, rounded up American citizens who just happened to be of Japanese descent. I mean, American citizens who were born in America, second, third generation Japanese Americans whose families had been in this country for decades, rounded them up and put them in internment camps. Now, you can argue right or wrong whether that was a smart thing to do at a war, but you can't tell me the Democrats, knowing their own history, are the ones who bent over backwards and have now claimed that every September 11th since 2001, there are rampant acts of anti-Muslim hate crimes in this country directed at innocent children who are just trying to go to school and learn history. Because it doesn't happen. I haven't seen it. Have you? And of course, to compensate for that imagined harassment against children who practice Islam, we've decided to rewrite history. So you are not supposed to tell children the truth. You're not supposed to actually teach them. You know, if this is really important to the Zohran Mamdanis of the world and to the woke radical left, then maybe, just maybe, when Zohran Mamdani, the mayor of New York, shows up at the ceremonies on the 25th anniversary of the September 11th attacks, he shouldn't be caught on camera smiling and laughing with Alexandria Ocasio-Cortez. Yeah, that happened. As they were reading the names, we have the video. For those of you who are listening on radio, you'll at least hear this. This is clip number two, please, if we can get that playing. You'll hear exactly what was going on at this moment, and the camera cuts over to AOC and Zohran Mamdani laughing and smiling, chuckling with each other. Here, listen.
15: Gurneth Lachman.
16: Ganesh K. Ladcut.
15: James Patrick Ladley.
1: Yeah, they were just in the L's. They hadn't even gotten halfway through the alphabet, naming the 3,000 people murdered by people in the name of Islam on September 11th, and Zohran Mamdani couldn't keep a straight face. Had to share a joke with his pal AOC. This is worse than Joe Biden checking his watch. Maybe if you worry about hate crimes and harassment against innocent Muslims in America, then when you're the Muslim mayor of New York and you show up at the 9/11 25th anniversary, you shouldn't be caught on camera laughing and joking. Maybe that might help the cause. Also, by the way, clip seven here. Maybe, just maybe, if you're worried about children today, 25 years later, suffering from some sort of criticism because their religious faith is tied to these attacks, maybe your heroes, the Palestinians, shouldn't have been celebrating in the streets the day after 9/11. Yeah, here's September 12th, 2001. Great flashback from our friends at Fox News. Clip seven. Go ahead.
17: Palestinians that the United States had been subject to this attack. What are we to make of that, Jennifer? Yasser Arafat may issue this condemnation. Look at this. We're seeing people applauding, clapping, smiling, happy to know that thousands of Americans have died in this sneak attack. And there you see a V for victory sign held up to the camera.
18: The United States, blamed by some Palestinians for its ongoing support, as it is seen, of Israel in this conflict, in this Middle Eastern conflict. However, while some Palestinians were taking to the streets in apparent celebration, one youth was quoted as saying, as he received a sweets handed around in celebration, "This is a sweet from Osama bin Laden," he said.
1: My favorite part of that last part of the clip, by the way, which was CNN's report. You heard Britt Hume there for Fox News talking to Jennifer Griffin. CNN says it's an apparent celebration. It's an apparent celebration. They're literally jumping up and down jubilantly, laughing and cheering and handing out candies. But CNN, you know, well, we can't jump to conclusions here, everybody. It's an apparent celebration. 25 years after those attacks, September 11th is still relevant. It's still important. And frankly, because of some of the candidates the Democrats have nominated for higher office in the election coming up this November, well, it's still an important political topic if you don't get it right. Here's an ad, clip four here, if we could. We'll get through as much of it as we can. This is from Mike Rogers in Michigan.
19: 43 people on Flight 93 determined correctly we're not going back. We are now a guided missile, destination unknown. My name is David Beamer. I'm a proud Michigan resident. Some of you have heard about my son. His name was Todd Beamer. He had little boys, aged 3.5 and 1.5. He had a wife, Lisa. She was 5 months pregnant. He had a plan for the day. He never came home. He and 39 other free people got on board United Flight 93, scheduled to go from Newark, New Jersey.
1: And we know what happened to Todd Beamer. His dad lives in Michigan. His dad is voting for Mike Rogers because the man the Democrats nominated is campaigning all across the state with a guy who thinks America deserved 9/11, who believed Todd Beamer deserved to die on Flight 93. It couldn't be clearer. Hey, guys, football is back. 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
0: Every day, there's another headline about artificial intelligence. 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
20: 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It's not stocks, it's not crypto, it's a trust that was created over a century ago, and it's been averaging 29% returns for the past 25 years. 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

Yeah, everybody's rewriting history here when it comes to 9/11. We did our part on Friday to address this, to focus on it, to remember based on what we know happened on September 11th, 2001. But I got to tell you, over the last 72 hours, watching what occurred and what people are saying, especially this report that we're going to get into in the next segment, over the curriculum in our public schools and about what teachers are allowed to say and not allowed to say, we'll dive deeper into that. But even Bill Clinton, President of the United States during the rise of al-Qaeda nation worldwide, he's rewriting history. This headline from the New York Post: Bill Clinton reveals why the CIA told him not to take out bin Laden before 9/11. Wait a second. So anybody who remembers the time, a lot of people are like, wait, we knew bin Laden. Why didn't we come out when we had the chance? Everyone knows the story that we had CIA operatives, a team in Afghanistan. They were outside of his camp there. And I remember it vividly from the congressional testimony, as well as from the remember the movie ABC made about the looming tower and the story. The looming tower has this story detailed very specifically and very vividly. We literally had Osama bin Laden in our sights, like literally in the sights of a sniper that could have killed him in that camp. And Bill Clinton asked, you know, well, is it possible that you might kill civilians? And the CIA said, well, yeah, that's always possible. And they said, well, Bill Clinton said, don't take the shot. Here, but here's what Bill Clinton is saying today. And yeah, I understand his brain might be broken because of various things, including his age. He said on radio in New York, he said, I had authorized the CIA to try to take him out, but they were afraid that if they missed, they'd kill a lot of innocent civilians. They didn't want to run the risk. What? What do you mean a lot of innocent civilians? How many innocent civilians can be killed with a gunshot, number one? But number two, that's not the story at all. That's not how it was conveyed to us. For years, we've always known that it was the Clinton White House that said, if there's any possibility the civilian be killed, pull the plug. But then there's more. Gerald Posner, who's an investigative journalist, he covered this story. He responded to this. He said, that's not what happened at the moment his administration had its best shot. On May 18th, 1996, bin Laden left Khartoum for Jalalabad aboard a chartered C-130, traveling with his wife, children, and roughly 150 of his top aides and lieutenants. The flight had to stop to refuel in Qatar. The CIA's Counterterrorism Center drew up an operations plan to interdict that plane in international airspace and force it down. It went to the White House and was presented to Clinton. He decided not to act, because he and most of his senior advisors already considered it a win just to have pushed bin Laden out of Sudan. And now Bill Clinton's all, oh, I would have taken him out. I wanted to get him before it would have happened to him, but the CIA, they undercut me. They wouldn't let me. And by the way, while we're at it, this whole process of our elected leaders rewriting history, this pains me.

0: to share with you, but former President George W. Bush was engaged in a 9/11 reflection with his national security advisor at the time, Condoleezza Rice. Let's go ahead and play the audio, and then we can discuss it afterwards. Go ahead.
1: I want you to talk about a couple of those events. You talked about going to the Islamic Center and trying to make sure that our Muslim American citizens knew that we didn't blame them for what had happened.
2: I also made it clear that Islam was a religion of peace, not a religion of war, and that these people subverted their religion.
0: Yeah. Okay. All right. And listen, I want to believe that George W. Bush has a good heart. I don't have evidence otherwise. I really don't. And I want to give him the benefit of the doubt. He might believe that. And it's true. Boy, oh boy, did he bend over backwards to tell everybody that Islam is a religion of peace. But the problem is, listen, Islam may be a religion of peace when practiced in one fashion or another. But it's kind of hard to deny that there has been a lot of violence going back to, well, the origination of Islam. Back when the faith started in a barbaric time, in a barbaric place. But it's hard not to chart the history of Islam on this planet and not point out a lot of elements of violence. Oh, I know. Oh, well, the Jews were violent. Just look at the Old Testament. Oh, Christians were violent. Just look at the Crusades. Yeah. Okay. How about today? Because you're right, there's been some violence in the name of lots of religion over the course of world history. But that story arc with Islam kind of continues to the present day. And maybe if we can't actually point out and say, you know, those jihadists and Islamists who are utilizing their faith as a violent weapon against those who don't practice it, they may be a problem. And we might, I don't want to destroy a religion, but I want to destroy people who are using that religion to destroy me. And the problem is George W. Bush bending over backwards at that time to continue emphasizing this notion actually allowed people to separate the reality of our enemy and reality of what we were facing. And I don't think that's a way to defend yourself when war has been proclaimed against you. All we really want is the truth. All we really want is to be able to have the respect that our leaders deserve to give us and have our intelligence and our ability to evaluate those truths and conduct ourselves in a humane manner. I want our elected officials to respect us enough to not lie to us so that we can face these existential threats together. That's all. 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
7: Breaking news this hour from Town Hall. I'm Ken Lorman in Washington. New warnings, a renewing debate over whether advanced AI could escape human control. Anthropic CEO is urging slower development and stronger safeguards. President Trump says some regulation is needed, but warns against surrendering America's lead to China, saying, whoever wins AI, wins. Global markets and U.S. futures are down over AI concerns. A federal judge in Washington, D.C. issues a new order freezing President Trump's efforts to protect mail voting for the midterm elections.
8: A previous order from another judge is already before the U.S. Supreme Court. Election officials say they could not implement Mr. Trump's new requirements before November. The decision issued late Sunday by U.S. District Judge Carl Nichols is significant because President Trump nominated Judge Nichols. Earlier, the judge declined to freeze the president's executive order, saying at the time it was premature.
7: That's correspondent Andrew Stewart. Amazon says it has suspended its partnership with 21 Air.
9: This happened after one of the cargo carrier's planes careened off a Miami runway last week and killed five people. The Boeing 767 came in fast and then barreled roughly 1,300 feet past the end of the runway and smashed into a van carrying workers at a plane cleaning company. All five people who died were in the van. Amazon says it's decided to pause operations with 21 Air as the investigation into the crash continues. North Carolina-based 21 had flown packages for Amazon since 2024. John Scott reporting.
7: House Speaker Mike Johnson says Congress must approve President Trump's proposed $5,000 payments to American adults, and he's working to make that plan happen if Republicans retain control of Congress. More on these stories from townhall.com.
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7: A Michigan teenager who stopped a deadly mall shooting has been sentenced, not for the shooting, but for carrying the gun that helped him intervene. Correspondent Ron Taylor reports.
11: 19-year-old Martinez Long received 2 years probation after using a pistol to stop a gunman who had already killed one person. The judge recognized Long's self-defense and defense of others, but said he violated Michigan's under-21 concealed carry restriction. If Long completes therapy and safety classes, the charge may be expunged. Ron Taylor reporting.
7: World shares are lower, led by falling AI stocks, while oil prices climb more than 2% after Saudi Arabia shuts down a major pipeline. Brent crude is on the rise. Investors also watching this week's Federal Reserve meeting for possible rate hikes by the Fed. News and analysis at townhall.com. A congressman from Wisconsin swims to safety after his plane lands in a lake. Correspondent Julie Walker reports.
12: Congressman Tom Tiffany says he was flying back from the La Crosse County Lincoln Day dinner when the small plane he was in lost power as it approached Wausau Downtown Airport. The pilot of the single-engine four-seat Bonanza made an emergency landing in Lake Wausau. Both Tiffany and the pilot ended up in the water, swam to safety, were picked up by emergency responders, taken to the hospital, and treated for minor injuries. Tiffany is running for governor on the Republican ticket in Wisconsin and has been endorsed by President Trump. I'm Julie Walker.
7: President Trump has agreed to tougher ethics provisions in a major cryptocurrency bill. The measure would let state attorneys general help enforce the law as the president pushes to make America the world's crypto capital. More on these stories at townhall.com.
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0: DC studios of O'Connor and Company on our flagship station, WMAL. It's a beautiful day here in your nation's capital. And happy to be here in the Relief Factor studios. Thanks for joining us across the country on the Salem Radio Network. Coming up in 30 minutes, Governor Scott Walker talk about that terrifying plane crash that had the Republican nominee for governor, Tom Tiffany, and many of his staff members on board. Everyone survived. We'll talk about that. We'll talk about what that campaign's looking like now in the final stretch, and about the youth vote. Governor Walker, of course, president of Young America's Foundation, talk about how young people are voting this time around, just 2 years after they came out in record numbers for Republican candidate Donald Trump. That's all coming up. Joining us right now is a friend of this program, Astra Namani, senior editor of investigations at Fox News Digital. And you've done again, Astra. This is an amazing story out of Fairfax County Public Schools. Thanks for joining us.
14: Oh, thank you. Reminded of so many conversations we've had over the years.
0: Yes. And, you know, you see you've always raised the flag here of concern and warning, not just about what's being called now the red-green coalition. This has to do with the socialists and the communists who make allegiance with radical Islamists because they have a common enemy, us, right?
14: Right. Yeah, I just so remember being with you together and my new book, Woke Army, had come out.
0: Yes.
14: And you said it was prophetic, and now it's even more prophetic, right, Larry?
0: It is.
14: You know, the country finally has opened its eyes to this threat that exists and this strange alliance and this story that I just did about the rewriting of the 9/11 history. It's emblematic of the propaganda wars that this alliance practices in order to make America the enemy and the flip the narrative on any event and every event, even one as tragic as 9/11.
0: Yeah, this curriculum that Fairfax County Public Schools put out for the 25th anniversary and commemoration of 9/11 is remarkable. And I want to point out some of the things. First of all, this do and don't grid is really interesting. On the do side, spend time familiarizing yourself with the complexity of September 11th and leverage a critical lens with students. What the hell does that mean, Astra?
14: Yeah, that's what I call their reverse Uno strategy on something as clear-cut as 9/11. They have tried to now flip the narrative so that America has gone from being the victim, which tragically so many Americans were literally victims, and the nation was a victim of strategy by the Islamists, and they are trying to now cast the last 25 years as one in which Muslims have been the victims of the policies that emerged out of 9/11. And that's that critical lens that they want people to look at. But what they ignore, of course, is, you know, the literally families devastated, right? Decades later, with tragedies and suffering that was because of specific individuals who were practicing an interpretation of Islam that motivated them to murder. And that's the strategy, is just like the communists do, the Islamists never want to take responsibility for the dangers and violence of their ideology.
0: Yeah.
14: And so that's what they're trying to do in that.
0: Asr Nomani, in the Don't column, it says, don't associate the 9/11 attacks with Islam or Muslims. How exactly can a teacher accurately teach the historic reality of the September 11th attacks and in no way associate those attacks with Islam or Muslims?
14: Yeah, you know, when I was waiting to talk to you, Larry, I was remembering driving so many back roads of Fairfax County as I would catch a signal to talk to you over these years.
0: Yeah.
14: And our first conversations were about the efforts of Muslims who are challenging the extremist interpretation of Islam.
0: That's right.
14: You gave me a voice to your audience and speaking about this struggle and the fact that Fairfax County Public Schools does not want anyone to talk about the extremism means that we cannot progress to a place where you challenge the extremism and then marginalize it and hopefully one day eradicate it. And so they're doing nobody a service, really, when you have this woke washing, I call it, of history. But that's what they're trying to do. And the really important element for Fairfax County listeners, but folks all across the country, is that not only is Fairfax County, Virginia, the home to, you know, one of the wealthiest counties in the country, but and also one of the, you know, largest school districts, but it is also the hub for much of the Islamist network in the United States. They many decades ago, leaders came to Fairfax County, Virginia, made it their home, and then established organizations that are putting this new narrative out about the 9/11 attacks in order to avoid any serious conversations about the extremism within Islam.
0: And there are Muslims here in America who are disgusted and ashamed that this terror, this violence, is carried out in the name of their faith, the faith which they love, and so they're heroes. They're so courageous to speak out and say, no, not in my name, not in the name of my religion, and they're trying to institute reforms, but you can't do that unless you actually talk about it and point out what's wrong.
14: Yeah, that's exactly true. And so their names like Zudi Jasser, Rahil Raza, Suraya Deen, you know, they're Muslims that have been fighting for decades in order to try to eradicate this extremism, which has now expressed itself in so many other forms, right? Then we could list them. Bataclan, the Nova Music Film Festival, London, Spain, the Pulse nightclub attack in the United States. I mean, so many attacks through these 25 years, and that is ultimately the victim of all of this this woke washing of history is truth. And the truth that so many Muslims are trying to challenge to end that extremism.
0: By the way, Fairfax County, it's the home of Langley, the headquarters of the CIA. It's adjacent to the Pentagon. Also, the Counterterrorism Center is in Fairfax County, McLean, Virginia. So the reason I point that out is there are individuals in these classrooms whose parents and grandparents have fought this war. I would dare to say there are grandchildren of victims of the September 11th attacks at the Pentagon who are in these very same classrooms. What, you know, I'm supposed to believe Fairfax County wants an inclusive and sensitive environment in their classroom when talking about September 11th, but it looks like the sensitivity is only pointed to those who practice the Muslim faith. How about being sensitive to the grandchildren of the victims of those attacks 25 years ago?
14: That's what's just so, just personally tragic in so many families. I talked to this retired Vice Admiral Lou Crenshaw, who was literally in the Pentagon that day, surviving the attack, and then helping his staff, right, that he had to then navigate through this tragedy. And the repercussions of grief, of course, live on forever, of grandparents that that children might not have known, that carry the wounds, perhaps. But what's also so sad, Larry, is that when I was reporting on this story, I remembered another exercise that Fairfax County Public Schools had taught, and that was privilege bingo, if you remember it.
0: Oh, gosh, and I do. Yeah, that's right. That was you, too. That's right.
14: Yeah. And in that nightmare, in privilege bingo, the architects of that little game had said that military families were privileged, and that ended up creating quite a backlash inside the community that the school system had to, you know, apologize for, as they do, and not recognize, you know, because they weren't recognizing the sacrifices that the military families take, and that with the quote privilege of being a military family comes many, many wounds and many, many, many sacrifices.
0: Astra, can you stay with us for one more segment? Because I want to.
14: Oh, sure, of course.
0: Oh, good. There's more about this that I want to, but quickly in our final minute here in this segment. Has Fairfax County Public Schools responded to your report yet? Have they explained exactly what they don't care. You know, it's not like anyone's going to lose their job over this. But do they at least have an answer?
14: Well, so interesting. So the superintendent, Michelle Reed, came out with a letter Friday afternoon in which she talked about the many sacrifices of Fairfax County families, and she very clearly responded to the article by saying that they remain committed to telling the truth of September 11th through this cultural lens, and basically double down on this approach.
0: Who's surprised? All right, Astra Nomani, there's more on this, especially why this is so personal to Astra, because, yes, we're acknowledging the 25th anniversary of the September 11th attacks, but in a few months, there's a 25th anniversary of another radical Islamic murder, a kidnapping and a murder that is connected directly to our guest, Astra Nomani, and I want her to reflect on that coming up in a moment.
15: 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I like it, too.
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1: Asra Nomani is a friend of this program. Listeners over the course of the last decade and a half here in Washington, D.C., have grown to learn her voice and her great work as a journalist, now doing that work for Fox Digital. Asra, you left your name out of that list of courageous reformers that you were just discussing, and everything changed for you about 25 years ago as well, not just the 9/11 attacks, but then your friend, Daniel Pearl. We're coming up on that anniversary, and I know how important this is and how emotional it is, but if you could just remind everybody exactly your connection with Daniel Pearl, and for that matter, those who don't even remember or know who Daniel Pearl is and what happened
2: there. Oh, yeah, that's such a true point. Well, 25 years ago, this young journalist named Danny Pearl was working out of the India Bureau of the Wall Street Journal, and he got the message, along with everyone else, to start reporting on this story. And so Danny journeyed to Pakistan, and there he started chasing the money on Al-Qaeda and the Islamic extremists who were behind the 9/11 attacks. I was in Morgantown, West Virginia on book leave, my hometown, and I got hustling on my own plan to get to Pakistan, arrived there, days after the September 11th attack, as Danny did. He arrived in Islamabad. I arrived in this town called Lahore. And then we met up in the city of Karachi. And on January 23rd, 2002, a few months from now, 25 years ago, Danny walked into a home that I had rented in Karachi, left for an interview, and he never came back. He went to try to report on a Muslim cleric that he thought he was going to meet, but it was a trap. And it was a trap by the same extremists and the ideological family that they were in that had fueled the 9/11 attacks. The man who confessed later to killing Danny was actually the architect of the 9/11 attacks.
1: Yeah.
2: And that was, like you were saying a few minutes ago, Larry, we had Langley chasing the 9/11 attackers. Who were they? Who funded it? Who financed the details? Who sent the hijackers to Fairfax County, Virginia, to live at the Skyline Apartments off Route 7 and pray at the Darul Hijra Mosque off of Route 7? Who sent them? And unbeknownst to even Danny, the man who walked into this compound in which he was being held was the man who had planned the 9/11 attacks, man named Khalid Sheikh Mohammed, who sits today in Guantanamo
1: Bay.
2: Still in Gitmo,
1: and still, and also all of those details, and especially the connection back to Fairfax County, Virginia.
2: Yeah.
1: None of that will be part of the curriculum and the education of children who were living, blocks away from where these events transpired.
2: Yeah, and the ripple effect continues to this day. The defense attorney for Khalid Sheikh Mohammed is speaking at UCLA, where Danny's father teaches today, and the story continues. The ripple effects of those events from 25 years ago have not ended.
1: Well, Asra, as a warrior on these things, I mean, you started the Pearl Project. That includes journalism students from Georgetown and faculty to sort of look into this and to sort of focus. Look at where journalism is today. You're seeing journalists and editors and publications using the same kind of revisionist history that Fairfax County school system is using. What's happened to the profession? Daniel Pearl was a journalist. He was a martyr doing his job for the Wall Street Journal and was beheaded by these monsters.
2: Yeah, and what Danny and I love to do is pursue the details. Well, Danny would come back to the newsroom with an anecdote, the lead anecdote, right, Larry? It was going to be the anchor for his story.
1: Yeah.
2: And then I would And then he would say that the guy that he interviewed wore sneakers. And I would say, Danny, I want to know what kind of sneakers. They identify them because you find out so much in the brand. Were they Pumas? Were they Nikes? Were they Reeboks? What was he wearing? And Danny would dutifully go off to get the anecdote and even more precise detail. And that's the precision that, you know, history must be told by also. And that's exactly where this attitude of revisionist history fails everyone, yeah. Especially the young children who would best benefit from drawing deep lessons so that we don't repeat these tragedies and we don't have more suffering in this world.
1: God bless you, Asra Nomani. Always great to talk with you. 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
12: With SRN News, I'm Ken Lorman in Washington. New warnings, renewing debate over advanced AI safety. Anthropic CEO wants slower development and stronger safeguards. Well, President Trump cautions regulation shouldn't cost America its lead over China because he says whoever wins AI wins. A federal judge in Washington, D.C. issues a new order freezing President Trump's efforts to protect mail voting for the midterm elections. Officials in Yemen say the Houthi rebels captured more strategic islands in the southern Red Sea, strengthening their control of a major maritime shipping route. World shares are lower, led by falling AI stocks while oil prices rise, and investors keep an eye on what the Fed will do this week. This is SRN News.
13: O'Connor and Company with Larry O'Connor on 860 AM. The Answer.
1: Governor Scott Walker is the president of the Young Americans Foundation, former governor of Wisconsin, of course, and a friend of this program joining us now. There's a lot to get to here with you guys. I'd love to just talk about the collapse of the Green Bay Packers yesterday, which I'm sure you're still lamenting. I apologize for that. It's got to be hard to start the season that way.
14: Offensive line just fell apart in the fourth quarter. It was like a whole different game. It's crazy.
1: It was ugly. It was very ugly. I'd love to talk about that, but we've got more to get to. First, Tom Tiffany, the Republican nominee for governor, congressman. What a terrifying moment here. I've seen the images afterwards. He was in a Cessna leaving a campaign event, and the plane had to do an emergency landing in a lake. Can you tell us about these circumstances? Have you spoken to Congressman Tiffany?
14: I did talk to him yesterday, early morning before he did his press conference. Unbelievable. I mean, I just said, literally, God spared his life. I only know of one other person I've ever met in my life who's ever survived a water landing in a plane that small. This was a four-seat, single engine, just two people, him and the pilot in his plane. And he survived. And he said his pilot, literally a few seconds before they ended up in the lake, turned to him and said, "You better tighten up your belt." And he did. What's even more amazing is, so not only did they crash, he pulled up his landing gear, which is really smart. This is a great pilot by every account. The electrical system had gone out, so they identified the area in really a split second move. And then they get out and the plane's sinking.
1: Yeah.
14: And they have forethought to swim. And he swam about 100 feet. And he could feel with his feet that there was sand down there. So they ended up on a sandbar. And I think it was like between the 911 call and the time the Wausau rescue team got out there, it was like 16 minutes. So just remarkable. All he ended up was about 12 stitches. I told him, like Butler 2 years ago, God spared his life in Wausau, Wisconsin that day.
1: Yeah, what a harrowing, harrowing story, and incredibly blessed for him to be able to survive that and continue with the campaign. Although, is this typical? You were governor of Wisconsin. You had to campaign there for a couple of elections, including the recall that you won and defied the odds. To be able to get around the state like that, is it typical to use small aircraft?
14: Yeah, but you know what? And I reminded him this again yesterday. Newt Gingrich gave me great advice years ago. He said, two engines, two pilots. Don't fall for anything less. And so I hope going forward, he's going to spend a lot of time on a bus tour coming up. But if you're in a plane, I know it's a little inconvenient, it's a little harder to do, but two engines, two pilots, general rule of thumb. I thought Newt was right about it. I never went back after that.
1: It's funny, Meredith and I, we have been on several YAF cruises and events with you and the First Lady, Tonette. And the first one was in Alaska, and everyone was going on these small craft, you know, glacier excursions. And I confess to you, and I'll say it out loud, I don't like small aircraft. I'm fine on jumbo jets, but these little planes, these little helicopters, I will not go on them. And I remember you and the First Lady saying that. Two pilots, two engines, that's the rule. That's the baseline. It makes sense, actually.
14: Well, because if something goes bad, again, all credit. Everybody I've talked to, all the other analysts, I mean, this is a plane. These Beechwood Bonanzas go back, K-35s, I believe, to like 1959. Now, granted, obviously, like a lot of aircraft I've seen over the years, people redo the engines, things like that. But still, I mean, really, really scary. And I'm so glad. You could see the emotion when Tom did the press conference yesterday with the Wausau Fire Department. Very strong guy. I talked to him. He was strong. But he did get a little caught up in the emotion of thinking just how close to death he was.
1: As a former elected official and somebody who's campaigned and run races, moments like this make a difference with a candidate, don't they? I've got to think that he's going to approach this home stretch now in the next 2 months leading up to an election day in a different fashion, almost like a man on a mission.
14: Absolute clarity is what it provides in a moment like that. You know, we heard about it from President Trump 2 years ago, read about it. I didn't know him, but read about it from President Reagan after the 81 assassination attempt on his life. They provide just this incredible moment of clarity that there's a sense. And I know talking to Tom yesterday, he really did feel just like Donald Trump said 2 years ago, that God spared his life. And I think he's going to be much more focused, much more attentive. You can tell, and not that this was the kind of test you want to put people up to, but this guy survived. I mean, he swam. He made sure his co-pilot. I mean, Tom is 68. The pilot, was 73. Thank God, both these guys are in reasonably good shape. But this was a test, and I think for everybody, regardless of whether they're a Tom Tiffany supporter or not. Very, very grateful here in Wisconsin.
1: We're speaking with Governor Scott Walker of Wisconsin. He's the president of the Young Americas Foundation. Governor, I remember talking to you after the 2022 midterms, and you pointed out that the Republicans had a problem with the youth vote, with college-age voters, voters in their 20s. These are people that you talk with, interact with, inspire, and motivate on a daily basis. That's your job with Young America's Foundation. And I think that they listened because the 2024 turnaround absolutely saw the needle move for those voters, especially young men. Where are we right now with these midterms?
14: They're up for grabs. I mean, this is cost of living, cost of living, cost of living. Young America's Foundation, we've been doing poll after poll after poll the last several years. In the 20 cycle, the 2022, 2024, 2026, even in the gaps in between, and by a more than 2-to-1 margin, nothing's even remotely close. It's not abortion. It's not climate change. It's cost of living. Those folks, as you rightly mentioned, went in 24 from being 4 years earlier negative, for Trump, plus 15 for Biden, to plus 14 for Trump when it came to young men under the age of 30. Those voters are really up for grabs, not just because there was an ideological shift, but because they were frustrated with Biden and Harris. They felt like Trump offered an alternative that might make things better. While things have gotten better, they're still not where a lot of these young people would like.
1: Yeah.
14: And so I think it's got to be. We saw this the other day. I was happy that President Trump at least threw out some ideas. They may not have all been the ideas I would have put on the table, but I was fearful that at that mini midterm convention, it's only just talked about how great things were. He did lay out some plans, and I think that's helpful, and I think that's exactly what candidates have to do. Things are better, but they're not good enough yet.
1: All right, Governor Walker, we've got some noise coming down the line from you right now that we want to clean up. So folks in the booth, can you give me some advice on how we're going to clean that up, or do we have to reconnect with the governor? Oh, okay. We're going to do a quick reset here, Governor, so we can get you, because I thought it was just in my ears, but it appears that it was broadcast out there as well. So just let me know when we're reconnected with the governor and whether we've got that cleaned up, and we'll try it again. But he makes a good point. And by the way, this brings us to, you know, a mini controversy over the last several days within the Republican movement and the conservative movement. It had to do with remarks that J.D. Vance made. And we talked about this last week, where the vice president said, listen, we've got these programs right now, these welfare welfare programs that provide for childcare. They pay for childcare for young families starting out who where both the man and the woman are out there in the working world. This is where we got all these early learning centers, the Learing Center, you know, these fraudulent programs out in the Minneapolis area that Nick Shirley's been investigating in various parts of the country. Those are all subsidized by federal welfare programs. The vice president said, well, listen, it's true. Young families do need help getting started. But why is all the money just going to families where the woman is in the workplace and then you hand your kid off to a stranger? Governor Walker, I'm sure you saw the vice president's remarks. He said, listen, how about we, you know, we're not ending this program. Would love to end this program. But until we do, how about we divert some of that money to young mothers who decide to stay home and raise those children instead? It may not be in keeping with Ronald Reagan's principle of just getting rid of the programs altogether. But in the meantime, is that the kind of solution that a conservative or a Republican can bring to these young voters and say, yeah, we hear you. Here's something that might help.
14: Well, I think that even the $5,000 for every adult in America that President Trump talked about, those are all things, you know, the devil's in the details, obviously. When I look at that and I thought, okay, well, many states, Wisconsin included, did a sales tax rebate. More money comes in than expected. You tie that into a one-time rebate, sending that back to the taxpayers. I think most of us would prefer not just ending the programs, but lowering the tax burden on a permanent basis.
1: Yeah.
14: But I'll take what we can get. I'll take what we can get because it's much better than just saying, hey, things are great. We got things better. That's not enough if you're going to win over young voters.
1: Well, and young voters are not stupid, and they know the history of communism. They know the well, I hope they should be learning it. If not, you folks at Young America's Foundation are doing a great job in helping to educate. But they're turning to these socialist candidates because, well, they're doing something. It may be wrong. It may be misguided. But I worry that we don't have solutions to counteract that other than just saying no, socialism is bad.
14: I 100% agree. I think we should have every candidate having whether it's the plan the president, vice president talked about or some other plan. There's got to be a game plan for how do you make it. You want people to thrive. You want people to live in your community, in your district, in your state and be able to thrive, not just get by. And so that's got to be a key part of the plan, because you're right. I think there's kind of twofold. There's younger voters who have been radicalized by our college campuses, who've been indoctrinated. That's a long-term problem we're trying to deal with at Young America's Foundation. But I think in the short term for this cycle, there's also a fair element of younger voters who, odd as it seems, may have voted for Donald Trump in 24, but may be open to some of these Democratic Socialist candidates in 26, mainly because they feel like at least they're doing something, at least they've got some idea what they want to do. We got to counter that.
1: And to that end, while we're talking about young voters, impossible to overlook the one-year anniversary of the assassination of Charlie Kirk. His organization, Turning Point USA, a very different one from Young America's Foundation. There's a lot of overlap, though, there in terms of the people you're communicating with. The Young America's Foundation works on these students at the high school and in college. In fact, even in middle school now, I think that you've got some programs, too. I'd love for you to sort of talk about where that movement is now and where it is, you know, from this point looking forward to make sure that these young people are understanding how great this country is and being able to then activate themselves at the election polling places.
14: Well, we get so much work to do. You know, you mentioned there's variances that I'd throw in College Republicans, some of these other groups, but we need 1,000 more groups and individuals like that because, unfortunately, the left is commandeered not just the professors, the educators, many of the student government leaders, but they're using our tax dollars in many cases to do all this. And
1: yeah.
14: So we need Turning Point. We need College Republicans. We need Young America's Foundation. We need all that and more. A sad reminder of that is earlier this summer, you know, another one of these national Gallup polls come out. And we thought last year was bad. It got even worse. If you're looking at pride in America, it's at an all-time low. All-time low, and that is overwhelmingly driven by Gen Z. It's not just, you know, millennials, it's Gen Z. Now, the only solace I find in all that is if you overlay that with the data about where eighth grade attainment levels, proficiency levels are when it comes to American history and understanding of American government, they're at an all-time low as well. So what it tells me is not that everybody knows the facts. These kids have been given all the information, and they just choose to not like America. Instead, what it shows me is they don't know anything about the history of America. We need to tell them if we do, we at least have a fighting chance to get them to be proud again and understand these core American principles about freedom and free enterprise, yep, and how much better than democratic socialists.
1: That's where YAF comes in, YAF.org, Young America's Foundation. Governor Walker, always great to talk with you. 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
3: Seriously incredible situation there with Congressman Tom Tiffany, the Republican nominee for governor in Wisconsin, having to crash land in that lake. The fact that he survived along with a pilot, absolute miracle, and good for him. There's a dark side of this story, though, that is unfortunate, yet sadly all too common these days in political journalism. There's a reporter for the Milwaukee Journal Sentinel newspaper website there in Wisconsin. Her name is Hope Carnop. She took to the X platform and she said, here's a map from Marathon County. By the way, if you're searching for this on X, it's not there anymore. She deleted it. You'll see why in a moment. Here's the map from Marathon County Sheriff's Office that shows the approximate location of the emergency landing involving Tom Tiffany. Well, okay, so far so good. And there's a little map there that draws out with a little pin there right in the middle of this lake, this lake in which she, Lake Wausau. Then she says, Hope Carnop does, according to Wisconsin DNR, the maximum depth of Lake Wausau is only 30 feet and the mean depth is 7 feet. Now, I don't know about you, but the use of the word only in there suggests that she's sort of minimizing the danger of this plane crash, right? In fact, she was called out on that. Somebody actually replied to it and said, why do you say only? Only 30. I mean, I'm sorry, if you're in a plane and you crash land in a lake, you can die in 4 feet of water. Okay? Just ask Ted Kennedy's old girlfriend there in Chappaquiddick. So somebody replied and said, why did you insert the word only? And her response, now this is very important, her response at that moment was, and I'm quoting her, to explain the gravity of the situation, 30 feet doesn't seem like much to me. In other words, she was in fact minimizing the danger that the congressman faced when his plane crashed, because she said it's only 30 feet of water. When asked about it, she said, well, I said that because 30 feet doesn't seem like much to me. So here's a political reporter for the Milwaukee Journal Sentinel basically saying, well, it was only 30 feet. The plane is submerged. It's all you can see is the dorsal fin of the plane. The rest of it is all underwater. This is a harrowing, death-defying experience, and here's a reporter saying, well, it was only 30 feet. Doesn't seem like much to me. So now, as I mentioned, all of those tweets got deleted. I shouldn't use the passive language there. She deleted them. She removed them from the social media platform that she posted them on because, well, somebody tapped her on the shoulder and said, ma'am, this is a problem. I'm guessing it was her editor and her bosses. She then came back and gave an explanation. And I just need you to know that her explanation is actually worse than her original posts. And her original posts are pretty bad. Here's what she then posted after she deleted her original statements. She said, I posted tweets earlier that were misunderstood. Let me stop there for a moment. My posts were misunderstood. In other words, it's your fault for being so stupid to not understand what I was saying. You're the problem for reading the obvious statement that I was making, that I was minimizing. In fact, when asked about it, I said, well, 30 feet doesn't seem so deep to me. So how exactly are we misunderstanding this?

0: So here's a reporter whose job it is to use language to communicate facts and ideas. And she is now saying that you're the problem because you misunderstood this. I posted tweets earlier that were misunderstood. I was attempting to point out that the depth of the lake could have caused the plane to hit rocks, creating an even more dangerous situation. What? What? I did not mean to imply the depth made the landing less serious. It was the opposite. So now she's lying. She's blaming you for being so stupid as to not understand the brilliant point she was making. And now she's rewriting history by saying that, no, it was really, I was saying that because I think it's even more dangerous because there could be rocks. The Milwaukee Journal Sentinel has a serious problem with this reporter. She's not interested in the truth. She's not interested in facts. She's injecting her opinion, and then when called out on it, she lies to cover her own butt. She is the politics and breaking news reporter for the Journal Sentinel. She's also a lifelong Wisconsinite. I'm reading this from her bio on social media, although who knows? She could very well be lying here, too, considering her track record of veracity. She also says she's a proud alum of the University of Wisconsin-Madison. Oh, well, that's all I need to know. The University of Wisconsin-Madison is quite possibly the most left-wing liberal state university in the Big Ten. And that's saying something. I mean, just look at where Michigan is now. Although they did win their football game against Oklahoma this weekend, so I'll give them that. Yeah, Hope Carnop is her name. She tried to minimize the danger of this death, then deleted it, and now she's lying and saying, no, I was actually trying to point out how very dangerous it was. This is why journalism is broken in America, and this is why reporters do not deserve the respect that they demand you give them. And by the way, I'm waiting for all of the other journalists and reporters to come out and say exactly what I just told you, because right now, they're not saying a damn thing about their friend and colleague. 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
5: Breaking news this hour from Town Hall. I'm Ken Lorman in Washington. New warnings from within the artificial intelligence industry have revived a long-running debate over whether advanced AI could escape human control and ultimately threaten humanity. President Trump is weighing in.
6: The narrative pushed by mainstream outlets calling to slow down artificial intelligence is a familiar play, using bureaucratic overreach, alarmism, and regulatory capture to stifle American innovation. President Trump told reporters that narrative is getting out of hand.
7: We can put guardrails, we can do this and that, but I think you have a lot of negative forces in bringing it up that shouldn't be bringing it up.
6: A White House press release states the path forward requires, quote, unleashing American ingenuity, rejecting doomsday hysteria, and maintaining an unbeatable technological lead on the global stage.
7: Whoever wins with AI wins.
6: Bernie Bennett, Washington.
5: Officials in Yemen say Houthi rebels have captured two strategic islands in the southern Red Sea, expanding control over a major shipping route. Back in this country, a second federal judge has frozen President Trump's mail ballot order.
8: A previous order from another judge already is before the U.S. Supreme Court. Election officials say they could not implement the new requirements before November. U.S. District Judge Carl Nichols was nominated by Trump and earlier declined to freeze the president's executive order, saying at the time it was premature. Mike Hemp in Washington.
5: There's a flaw in Georgia's voting equipment that can allow voters to be matched to their ballots after they've been cast. Election security advocates are urging Georgia officials to fix the issue before the November elections. World shares lower, U.S. futures down, all because of falling AI stocks and concern about AI. Investors also keeping an eye on what the Fed will do in the days to come. More on these stories at townhall.com.
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5: President Trump is telling Ukraine's president to stop attacking Russia's diesel fuel refineries.
2: While attending a tournament at his golf club in Dunbeg, Ireland, President Donald Trump seemed to at least partly blame Ukrainian President Volodymyr Zelensky for a shortage of diesel fuel.
7: Mr. Zelensky has to do one thing. He has to stop knocking out diesel fuel in Russia. Let him go after targets, but not diesel fuel, because he's causing a shortage of diesel. This isn't done by the Middle East. This is done by what's happening with Russia and Ukraine. So we spoke to Mr. Zelensky about it. There are plenty of other targets. Don't hit diesel fuel.
2: I'm Donna Water.
5: Canadian Prime Minister Mark Carney is courting global investors as trade tensions with President Trump grow. At a Toronto summit, Carney is promoting Canada and all that it has. News and analysis at townhall.com. Indonesia is intensifying a search for nearly 130 people missing after a ferry overturned in bad weather in the Java Sea. Six passengers were killed.
10: The Virgo Transport 8 vessel was carrying more than 240 people when its captain issued a distress call, saying the ship was listing in rough seas with waves of up to 10 feet, traveling to South Kalimantan province on Borneo Island. Videos released by the National Search and Rescue Agency on Sunday showed an overturned ferry floating in choppy waters during a helicopter rescue operation.
5: That's Charles Desma. Some Russians are leaving the country amid fears of renewed military mobilization, economic problems, and shrinking personal freedoms. Migration reports and groups report rising inquiries, though the exodus remains smaller than it was in 2022. More of these stories at townhall.com.
11: This is Carol Platt-Liebel for townhall.com. When Gloria Steinem died recently, she was mourned across popular culture as a feminist icon. But her legacy is a mixed one. Many feminist reforms of the civil rights era were necessary and right, including laws against sex and pregnancy discrimination. But Steinem's brand of feminism also had an anti-male streak that still poisons relations between the sexes today. She popularized the line, "A woman needs a man like a fish needs a bicycle." Steinem promoted the idea that women find their greatest fulfillment through work outside the home, and generations of women and children have paid the price. She also advocated for the abortion-on-demand culture that has shaped the course of our nation. There's no question Gloria Steinem lived an influential life, but on her impact, the jury, like our country, is split. I'm Carol Platt-Liebau.
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13: From the wild world of DC politics to America's culture clash, brace yourself for the reality check you've been waiting for. 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
14: It's fun football back, isn't it? Hope your favorite team won. If you're an Ohio State fan, yikes. That was a rough one. Texas roaring from behind. I like college more than NFL, but I like it all. And I watched a little bit of tennis over the weekend as well, getting settled into my new home. Had a internet problem. I had to call India repeatedly, and then ChatGPT fixed the whole problem in about a minute. I cannot get over how many problems get solved with ChatGPT, Claude, Grok, all these AI platforms that are truly making life easier and better for all of us, if you choose to use those tools. However, all of a sudden there's an AI panic that is being rolled out quite deliberately. And I think we better be very, very cautious who's sounding the warning sirens and what they want to do with the future of artificial intelligence. Democrats love congressional oversight in our lives. And sure enough, that's what the goal is here. Get Congress involved so that maybe, just maybe, bad faith politicians can regulate our lives. We better be real worried. We better be concerned. More on that in just a moment. But over the weekend, a statue that was erected outside the Turning Point USA headquarters that Charlie Kirk founded was vandalized. They just unveiled the statue on Thursday, which was the first anniversary of Charlie's assassination. Somebody covered it in red spray paint. The statue had paint that appeared to be concentrated on the neck of the statue, which of course was mocking where Charlie took the bullet. Another memorial outside the Turning Point USA headquarters, which featured Charlie with a quote that said, "May Charlie be received into the merciful arms of Jesus, our loving Savior," that was vandalized as well. Somebody spray painted a big red X over his face. red paint covered the word Jesus. No word yet on any apprehension of suspects. If you're on social media, you've been seeing all of the people laughing and taunting and mocking his murder. And we can all agree this isn't just a handful of crazies. We can all stipulate that this is widespread. Men, women, adults who think it's logical and normal to post videos and comments on social media celebrating his assassination. And it was fascinating to watch it play out over the weekend on social media, because somebody would post something horrific, the Kirkiversary, they kept calling it. Ha ha, Charlie was murdered. One young woman made a cake celebrating the Kirkiversary. She turns out to be the daughter of some prominent healthcare executive. Now they're going after him, going after her, going after a guy in the military who did it. Because when these videos and posts go viral, then the army comes after them. And in many cases, their lives are getting upended. One young woman was an immigrant from Canada who was here on a visa. And she allegedly got, deported. She's been kicked out of the country for mocking Charlie's assassination. And she's on social media now whining about how quickly she and her sister are being deported. I cannot even begin to understand this depravity. I do understand political and ideological differences. I recognize debate. Charlie Kirk wasn't everybody's cup of tea. Not everybody agreed with everything he said. Some people disagreed with him vehemently. That's your right. If you didn't like what he was, who he was, what he stood for, okay. But to celebrate his assassination, to cheer on his killer, I try my best to know where somebody else is coming from. There's no common ground with these people. How do you find common ground with somebody celebrating the brutal murder of a public figure like Charlie Kirk? How can you imagine somebody in this building where the Mike Gallagher Show is housed, one of our coworkers, taking to social media and mocking and laughing and taunting the death of Charlie Kirk? I wouldn't want to be within a million miles of that person. I would be enormously uncomfortable working with somebody like that. And I would say so. I'll go full Karen mode. I'd write a sternly worded email. Get this person out of here. They're going to kill me next? Are they capable of violence? I mean, if you're celebrating the assassination of a young man, a husband and a father like Charlie Kirk, are you capable of committing murder? That's a reasonable question, isn't it? There was a time when Americans would be ashamed to post this kind of filth. But now, not only are these people emboldened to do so, again, it's widespread. It was all weekend long I saw examples of people posting videos and comments and commentary joyful that Charlie was murdered a year ago. And I cannot begin to... I guess that evil in these people's hearts was always there. And now it's just they feel empowered to express it very publicly. But for the life of me, I don't know how you can begin to find common ground with these people. The left is a horror show. The left has become a horror movie, like a science fiction movie. They're not human. They're not real. They are so out over the top evil, there can be no common ground, and they must be defeated at the ballot box. Let me know what you think. 800-655-MIKE, 15 past the hour, in the Relief Factor studios. I want to put your voice front and center on this, because I've struggled with this all weekend long. How would you feel if your daughter... You see all the videos of these kids on college campuses doing the Charlie Kirk dance, pretending that they were getting shot in the neck? These are like 21, 22-year-old young women, 19-year-old women, dancing. How'd you like to have your son, your daughter, acting like that? How ashamed you have to be as a parent. Or maybe not. Maybe that's where they're getting it from. Help me navigate this, because I'm really, really, really struggling. 800-655-MIKE. 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
1: Got a lot of plans in 2026. I hope you can join us in Los Angeles for the big Town Hall 2026 in Pasadena. That's coming up September 26th. It's a Saturday event. My gosh, Nick Shirley, Adam Carolla, Steve Hilton, Larry Elder, Alex Marlowe, Larry O'Brien.

0: celebrate the assassination of Charlie Kirk. Did you see what they did to his statue in Phoenix over the weekend? Have you seen all the people losing their jobs and their careers, even their residency status in the United States over mocking Charlie's assassination? And reparations for blacks in America? Abdul El-Sayed says absolutely. 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
6: Breaking news this hour at Town Hall. I'm Bob Agnew in Washington. There are new warnings coming from within the artificial intelligence ranks, reviving a long-running debate over whether advanced AI could actually escape human control and ultimately pose a threat to humans? We get more on the president's reaction from correspondent Bernie Bennett.
7: The narrative pushed by mainstream outlets calling to slow down artificial intelligence is a familiar play, using bureaucratic overreach, alarmism, and regulatory capture to stifle American innovation. President Trump told reporters that narrative is getting out of hand.
8: We can put guardrails, we can do this and that, but I think you have a lot of negative forces in bringing it up that shouldn't be bringing it up.
7: A White House press release states the path forward requires, quote, unleashing American ingenuity, rejecting doomsday hysteria, and maintaining an unbeatable technological lead on the global stage.
8: Whoever wins with AI wins.
7: Bernie Bennett, Washington.
6: AI stocks are sliding worldwide after leaders of the industry warned a slowdown is needed for safety. The president blaming a spike in diesel prices partly on the war in Ukraine and President Vladimir Zelensky's strategy.
8: Mr. Zelensky has to do one. He has to stop knocking out diesel fuel.
6: And the president spoke on the sidelines of the Irish Open on Sunday. Amazon suspending the use of the cargo carrier involved in the deadly Miami plane crash.
9: Amazon says it's suspending its partnership with 21 Air after one of the cargo carrier's planes careened off a Miami runway last week, killing five people. The Boeing 767 came in fast, barreling roughly 1,300 feet past the end of the runway, smashing into a van carrying workers at a plane cleaning company. All five people who died were in the van. In a statement, Amazon said, after the tragic incident, we've spent time supporting the investigation and reviewing some of the surrounding circumstances, and we've decided to pause our operations with 21 Air. The North Carolina carrier had flown packages for Amazon since 2024. I'm Julie Walker.
6: More at townhall.com.
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6: Some Hollywood big names who previously supported Democrat campaigns appear increasingly disillusioned by the party ahead of the 2026 midterms. Here's correspondent Ron Taylor with a closer look.
11: Screenwriter Greg Hurwitz and other entertainment industry activists reportedly cite party infighting, progressive policies, and the defense of President Biden as reasons for stepping back. Hurwitz has re-registered as an independent after criticizing what he called heavy-handed tactics and ideological extremism. The shift could affect the Democratic campaign's ability to produce high-profile advertising and political messaging. Ron Taylor reporting.
6: A federal judge in Washington has issued a new order freezing President Trump to protect mail voting for the midterm elections. The president taking special actions, but those being struck down for the moment in terms of implementation. A previous order from another judge already before the U.S. Supreme Court. You'll find more on these stories at townhall.com. Yemen is teetering on the brink of a renewed civil war. We get an update from correspondent Richard Boyd.
12: Yemen's internationally recognized government is backed by Saudi Arabia and is now calling for international support against the Houthi faction. Yemen's National Defense Council, condemning the Houthi moves, says it's on the front line of defending freedom of navigation off its shores. Yemen's civil war has had a truce since 2022. Yemen's population is 40 million. Richard Boyd reporting.
6: And it has been slow going on Wall Street, largely because of concerns about AI stocks, and that's causing the high-tech index, the NASDAQ, to really struggle right now. It's up by more than 251 points. Meanwhile, Amazon does say it is going to suspend its partnership with 21 Air after one of its cargo carriers careened off of a Miami runway last week, killing five people. You'll find more on these stories at
11: townhall.com. From Washington,
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16: From the wild world of DC politics to America's culture clash, brace yourself for the reality check you've been waiting for. 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
0: I believe we are 50 days away from the midterm election. As every election seems to be, it'll be the most important election in our lifetime. We got good versus evil on the ballot, and there's no other way to put it. When I saw the vandalism of the Charlie Kirk statue outside the Turning Point USA headquarters over the weekend, and I saw all the videos of people celebrating his murder this past week. You followed it, right, on social media? These college kids doing the Kirkiversary dance, mocking the bullet he took in the neck. This statue was just unveiled Thursday, and they spray painted it with red paint, putting a lot of red paint around the neck area where he took the bullet. I don't know how you find common ground for people like this. I can tell you with great certainty that if somebody I worked with celebrated the murder of anybody on any side of the political or ideological spectrum, I would want them gone. I would want them out of the building. You want to work with somebody like that? Much less have a conversation with them? How do you have a conversation with somebody who thinks it's funny to gloat over the assassination of a prominent American voice like Charlie Kirk? And it's this, I'm racking my brain trying to figure this out. The left has turned into a nightmarish entity, a horror movie. This is like Friday the 13th crap. It's like a slasher movie. That's today's progressive movement in America. They are pro-violence, murder. And somebody posted on social media, if they had a chance to do it all over again, they'd kill him again. They'd kill him again. I saw Scott Pressler, the kid with the long hair, the big, tall, skinny kid with the long hair who goes around and gets people registered to vote. He posted on social media that he just put a will together. What is he, 25 years old? But he feels like his life is in danger. Every one of these high-profile social media influencers and personalities have security out the wazoo. They have to. Because in the aftermath of Charlie Kirk's assassination, when you saw all these people celebrating his murder, you know they think that's a viable option. And I really don't know where to turn with that except to turn to you and get some guidance. I want you to help me understand the thinking behind these college kids, these doctors, these nurses, these teachers. These are all adults. We're not talking about children here. These are grown adults who thought it would be productive and meaningful to post a video of themselves mocking and laughing at the murder of a young husband and father named Charlie Kirk. Whatever you think of what Charlie did, whatever you thought of his views, there's an actual movement now in America that celebrates assassination. Last week was the big RNC convention, the midterm convention in Dallas. Donald Trump Jr. spoke at the convention and had a few things to say about the contrast between the darkness and the light.
13: What we just heard, that's the energy that the radical left fears. These are the people, and this is the movement that they tried and failed to destroy for decades now. 1 year ago today, my good friend Charlie Kirk was cut down by an assassin's bullet. He had already inspired hundreds of thousands of young people to take up the cause of liberty and to fight for it. He wasn't afraid to go anywhere to fight for faith, family, freedom, and patriotism. Charlie loved this country more than anything. He understood the moment that we are in, and he knew what we were up against. He knew what time it was. He understood that the future of Western civilization was on the line in 2024 and beyond. You see, Charlie was good. He was pure. He represented the light. The killer who put a bullet in his neck in cold blood, and the leftists who laughed and mocked his murder, well, they represent the darkness that we are all up against. But we are here tonight in Dallas to stand up against that darkness and to send a loud and clear message. We will not back down. We will not fold. We will honor Charlie by carrying his torch to save this nation that we all love so dearly.
0: It's hard to argue with what Donald Trump Jr. said in Dallas last week, isn't it? Isn't he correct when he points out that the left has sort of morphed into a movement of darkness? You saw all the cases of people celebrating and mocking and joking about Charlie's murder. I remember the day we heard the news that he was killed, like it was a few minutes ago, like it was yesterday. I would have never dreamed that a movement would arise joking and laughing and celebrating him being gunned down. This statue, which was erected and unveiled on Thursday, first anniversary of his murder, was found covered in red spray paint yesterday morning. They also spray painted over a sign that showed a picture of Charlie, and it said, "May Charlie be received into the merciful arms of Jesus, our loving Savior." That was also vandalized. A large red X was drawn on his face, over his face. Red paint covered up the word Jesus. This is truly a battle between good and evil. This is literally, as Donald Trump Jr. pointed out, a battle against the darkness. And there's one way we can defeat it, and that's going to the ballot box in November. There's no way around this. one political party is a party of political violence and one is not. 800-655-MIKE. 800-655-6453. 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Welcome aboard. It's a Monday episode of the Mike Gallagher Show.

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1: It's a scary world out there. 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Batavia, Illinois, 2:40 in the morning. A woman sees a flashlight, a shadow outside her window. 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Can you find common ground with somebody who celebrates the assassination of a public figure like Charlie Kirk? Where do we go from here? I really, really wish I could get some clarity about what you're feeling, experiencing. Here was Jack Posobiec, who we talked about last Thursday. We talked with Jack during the Charlie Kirk tribute show that we did on the anniversary of his assassination. Here was Jack from Turning Point, of course, on X, talking about all the different people who are getting fired and even deported over celebrating Charlie Kirk's assassination. Jack argues it should go even farther than that.
2: Now, some people might say, Jack, do you have a problem with guys like Aesthetica and others who are getting people fired, getting people deported for celebrating the murder of Charlie Kirk? Well, here's what I would say. My only problem is they're not going hard enough, and they need to go further.
1: Further than deporting this young girl from Canada. She and her sister getting deported. Arkansas, sisters celebrating his assassination. They got fired, put up a GoFundMe page. They've raised almost $30,000. It's not just individuals. It is beyond that. There's a movement. There's an assassination murder movement that the left has spawned. And I wonder where you think we go from here. 800-655-MIKE. I mean, to see Charlie's statue vandalized outside the Turning Point, I hope they have surveillance cameras. Hope they have an ability to catch the people who did it. There was a life-size statue of Charlie erected in Times Square on the one-year anniversary. People were screaming outside his statue, yelling at each other. The NYPD had to be brought in. Chaos in Times Square over what? A statue to Charlie Kirk. Now, maybe you could argue you found Charlie's views so abhorrent and repulsive, you don't think there should be a statue erected in his honor. Okay. All right. It's America. You get to have that opinion if you want to. That could be debated. But is there a debate over people celebrating and mocking and joking and laughing and taunting his death? Is there common ground there? Is that a gray area? What if it was somebody you worked with? What if it was a family member? What if it was somebody you knew, maybe loved? who celebrates and laughs and jokes and taunts the murder of Charlie Kirk. What would you do with that person? Where do you go with that person? How do you possibly proceed? My gosh. Dan in California, you're on the Mike Gallagher Show. Hi, Dan. How are you today?
0: Hey, Mike. I'm doing great. Thanks for taking the call. You know, I'm just listening to you talk. And I just, first of all, Charlie Kirk was such an inspiration for me. So this last week, whether it was Charlie Kirk or 9/11, it was a heavy week. But your question was, you know, where do we go from here? And if people are celebrating assassinations, and if people really think that this isn't okay, like, for society in the United States, like, we've got to do something about it. People need to be held accountable. If anyone is inciting violence or celebrating assassination, like, they need to be prosecuted to the fullest extent of the law. Thanks, Mike.
1: All right, I appreciate your input. I don't know about prosecution. I don't know. I mean, you get into regulating speech, but I do know that when these people are getting fired, I get that. I understand that. But in some cases, when college professors did it, some of them are being reinstated. Now, you want your kid being educated by a monster who thinks it's okay and justifiable to put a bullet in the neck of somebody like Charlie? Honest to gosh, I wish I understood it. I can't. I can't wrap my brain around it. Maybe you can. 800-655-MIKE. 800-655-6453. 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
7: Ronald Reagan understood that freedom sometimes requires more than quiet diplomacy. It requires moral clarity. On June 12, 1987, standing before the Brandenburg Gate in a divided Berlin, Reagan issued a direct challenge to Soviet leader Mikhail Gorbachev. "Mr. Gorbachev, tear down this wall." The Berlin Wall was more than concrete and barbed wire. It represented a system that restricted movement, divided families, and denied millions the freedoms Americans often take for granted. Reagan refused to treat that division as permanent. He understood that free nations must be willing to identify the difference between liberty and oppression, and have the courage to say so. 2 years later, the Berlin Wall fell. Freedom survives when people refuse to accept tyranny as inevitable. So when freedom is challenged today, will we have the courage to defend it with the same clarity?
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12: With SRN News, I'm Bob Agnew in Washington. President Trump says that he is helping to safeguard against any artificial intelligence overruns, claiming that any efforts to limit the technology is part of what he calls a sick conspiracy. The president specifically said on social media the administration has stopped the AI company Anthropic from doing bad or potentially bad things, but he says that there shouldn't need to be more intervention than that. Meanwhile, the leaders of some AI corporations, including Anthropic, OpenAI, Microsoft, and others, have called for greater regulations by the government to ensure its development stays in ways that promote safety. AI stocks have been sliding worldwide after all of those leaders warned of a slowdown being needed to protect the public. Another jump in oil prices, meanwhile, is pressuring the financial markets. Right now, the Dow Jones Industrial Average is down by about 250 points. This is SRN News.
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1: Have you been with the show a long time? Do you remember many years ago when the ugly topic of slavery reparations first reared its head? I predicted that you want a real revolt. You want a real revolution in this country. You're going to see one. If the day ever occurs, if it ever occurs, when non-black Americans are ordered to fork over their hard-earned dollars to their black neighbor because of slavery, I don't even want to even try to articulate how ugly things will turn. And sure enough, Abdul El-Sayed doesn't disappoint his progressive lunatic base. He was at a Detroit press appearance. I'll tell you about that in just a moment. 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If you're on Medicare or you're about to be, you could be overpaying way more than you should be, and you don't even know it. 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Medicare is complicated. I learned that the hard way. Millions of seniors are in the wrong plan. Many brokers steer people to the plans that pay the most. 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All right, here was Abdul El-Sayed proposing support for reparations for black Americans. This is the guy running for Senate in the state of Michigan up against Mike Rogers. It shouldn't even be close, just like Tallarico and Paxton shouldn't be close in Texas. But these progressives have a lot of momentum. Is this what momentum looks like?
2: I've thought a lot about the challenges. I have read my history. When it comes to black communities in Michigan, when it comes to black communities in America, there are unpaid debts that have long since come due that we are unwilling to acknowledge, let alone pay down. And I understand that we need leaders who are going to understand those debts and address them. But the question for me is, within my power, have I done my best? And I would challenge people to look at my history and say, yeah, that man hasn't done everything he could around the problems he says he cares about.
1: Ah, we have unpaid debts to pay. So the government's going to come along and smack every white, Hispanic, Asian, because that's the only way it could work, right? You can't penalize a black American for reparations. You can only penalize people who aren't white. I mean, who are white, right? Only white Americans can be responsible. Only Asian Americans can be responsible. Only Hispanic Americans can be responsible. You can't penalize a black American because a black American is going to be the beneficiary of Abdul El-Sayed's reparations. If that day ever comes, and we've got big blue cities in America that have committees that are studying it right now, that are advocating for it, that want the day to arrive when reparations is more than just an idea, it's a reality. If that day happens, God help us all. There are too many hardworking people who just aren't going to tolerate it. Now, I don't know what that looks like. I don't know how it manifests. But I can promise you it's not going to be pretty. I can guarantee you it's going to be real, real ugly. 800-655-MIKE, 21 minutes before the hour. You know, and I get frustrated because it just feels like there's so many challenges that we're facing. There's so much negativity. But look, there, Abdul El-Sayed, there's an answer to him. You just beat him at the ballot box. There's an answer to this Democrat ideology. We have to have a massive turnout on November the 3rd and reject it. Give them the butt whipping at the ballot box that they need. Americans must reject this insanity. And this is insanity. There's a theme I saw on social media over the weekend that is so true. The left has become, the Democrats have become a horror show, a slasher movie. It's like something right out of Hollywood. Celebrating Charlie Kirk's death, advocating for open borders and reparations, GoFundMe campaigns for the killer of the United Healthcare CEO. I mean, on and on and on. And slavery reparations? Wow. David's in Columbus, Ohio, where I can always expect a reliable lib to call in. Big college campus town, state capital. Hello, David. How are you, sir?
3: I'm well, Mike, and no, I'm not a lib. Hey, what I'm thinking on this reparations thing here, you're saying blacks are exempt. I'm saying not true. If you're black and you come from a slavery lineage, yes, you're exempt. If you're black and you had nothing to do with slavery, you, like the rest of us Americans, get to pay.
1: Yeah. You think Abdul El-Sayed would agree with that view?
3: Oh, absolutely not. I agree with you, Mike.
1: I mean, the Democrats that are advocating this don't agree with that. They believe that if you're black, you have a slavery lineage just by virtue of the fact that you're black. So, but I mean, look, I know what you're doing. My buddy Mark Davis, my podcast partner, and boy, do we have a great podcast plan for you today on AI and the panic and all the things that are going on with, I mean, this clash between Trump saying gas to the floorboard here on AI and the Democrats wanting regulation. Mark uses a term called earth logic. David, you're using earth logic. It's not, they don't use logic. They use emotion and fear. That's all they're about. That's all they're about. Jackie's in Dallas, Texas, speaking to Mark Davis. Hey, Jackie, how are you?
4: Doing great.
1: Good.
4: I have found that I have not been able to, or I've not been able to find any people or country in the world that has not had slavery at some time or another. How many of these people are fighting to get reparations from any other country?
1: Well, and do you know something that's great to know? This is also something that was revealed in one of Dinesh D'Souza's books and movies. You know, the only country that independently by the people ended slavery?
4: With us.
1: That's the only one. Well, that's exactly right. We're the only one in the world, in the history of the world. There is but one country that democratically ended slavery and oppression. Owning other human beings. It was us. It was the United States. And you want to go into the history of slavery and Jim Crow laws and segregation and bigotry? I mean institutional bigotry? You know it's the Democrat Party. So maybe this idea of this darkness that has arisen advocating political violence, maybe there's a long history in shadowy, nefarious, ugly, vile ideology coming from one party, not the other. You know what to do on November the 3rd. Let's hope and pray Americans do it.
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1: You got the Paul Ryan, Jeb Bush, Mitt Romney kind of a cabal of establishment Republicans who loathe what Trump has turned the Republican Party into. And as a result, look, the voters of Texas, it's not a newsflash here. Ken Paxton wasn't appointed. There was some committee behind back rooms that voters voted for him. He was elected. And by the way, it wasn't even close. You know, Cornyn was thumped. So guess what? Fade off into the sunset with a little bit of dignity and leave MAGA alone. But thank you for proving. And Mark, I feel bad for you, because you stuck your neck out with John Cornyn. I saw the interview. I watched. I listened to it. You asked him, and you held him to that. Oh, I'm MAGA, Mark. I'm MAGA first. I'm going to put. He's a lie. He lied. Look what he is now. Look what he said. You're going to compare J.D. Vance to Zohran Mamdani? You're going to equate MAGA with these lunatics on the left? And right now, Mark, on the left, make no mistake, it's a horror show. Tallarico is a horror show. These are the extreme of the extremists. Look, Bernie Sanders wants to put people in jail that are running these AI companies. And we got to get to this. I need your wisdom on this.
2: Let's go.
1: Because all of a sudden, here we go. The panic is here. The clock is ticking. AI is going to destroy us all in a few years. And there's a tell here. There's a red flag that everybody ought to be paying attention to. Hot Air did a great job in pointing this out. There's now a full-fledged panic underway about artificial intelligence. And I get it. I understand worries that we can have about what AI can become. In fact, you mentioned the Indian kids at the Texas game. Talk about India. I had an internet issue over the weekend. This is so funny. And it ties into the AI panic.
2: Yep.
1: So I've got an IT provider that obviously every one of the techs is in Mumbai. Every one of them. Because I had to call about 10 times. I had this very unique, weird problem, and they couldn't figure it out. And they could not figure it out. And they were helpful, and they were good. Every single one of them had the thick Indian accent. Of course, I love, hello, my name is Danny.
2: I'm Dave from Cincinnati. Yeah, Dave. Sure you are.
1: You ain't Dave. You're not Danny. You're not Nick.
2: Just help me. I don't care if you're Zorgon from Mars, if you can just help me.
1: Anyway, well, go. and they and they

0: 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Is that good or is it bad? So there's that whole talk show.
1: There's another talk show. And I will tell you, these guys in India are good. I mean, they really knew their stuff, even though they couldn't. This was a problem they couldn't quite overcome. So you know how I overcame the problem in my new home? I had to get a router, okay? Now, if you held a gun to my head and said, Mike, connect a router, you just have to shoot.
0: Ask you, Mike, fly to the moon on wings. Yeah,
1: Mike, perform a liver transplant with chopsticks.
0: Set up a nuclear core reactor in your kitchen.
1: Couldn't do it. Couldn't do it if my life depended on it. You know what I turned to? Yep. ChatGPT. You know what ChatGPT did? Made me a router, IT, Wi-Fi, wireless expert in about 60 seconds. Thanks to ChatGPT, I had that thing up and running and completely fixed. I had spent days calling Mumbai to get their help. ChatGPT fixed it in about a minute. And I started thinking, my Lord, you think about all of the stuff that this is going to be able to, medical diagnoses.
0: Oh, totally. You know how many people have stories where they take stuff to their doctor and the doctor says, wow, that technology saw stuff that I would have missed.
1: My doctor tells me ChatGPT is rarely wrong. It's almost never wrong. My own doctor seems to be, and look, I pay a lot of money to him because you know hypochondriac Harry. I got the concierge medicine. I got him on speed dial. If I need him to come over and spend the weekend, he does. But he's hurting his own business because I don't need him anymore. I've got ChatGPT. What do I need Best Buy's Geek Squad for? I love Best Buy. What do I need them for when I can use ChatGPT to show me how to put up a router? So that leads to the panic. All right, Ross Douthat last night made his debut on 60 Minutes.
0: Yep.
1: And I'm kind of intrigued by the new 60 Minutes under Barry Weiss. I think it's got some hope. It's better than it used to be.
0: It's better.
1: He used his debut on 60 Minutes to deliver this stark, dire warning about artificial intelligence, okay? Oh, it's a clock is ticking. The narrative is it's going to destroy humanity within the next 10 years. This isn't even 100 years away. 10 years, we're dead. You and I talked about this yesterday on the phone. We were catching up on a Sunday, and we both agreed. If bad actors get involved or if AI decides to turn on us, we may all be in trouble. All right, fair enough. But you know who's leading the AI panic? AI companies. This AI employee, Jacob Coxon, he's now a media darling, came out of nowhere, almost literally. He worked at OpenAI training frontier models. Now he's warning that AI could kill us all. Mark, aren't you a little skeptical that it's the AI companies that are banging this drum?
0: I am, but I don't know why.
1: So I do. I know why.
0: I think we've given birth to a podcast subject.
1: Well, let me tell you why.
0: Give everybody a little tease. Why would Anthropic and the other AI companies want to be putting the brakes on their own stuff?
1: They want government regulation, and they want the government to start regulating anti-conservative narratives. You know who? Look at J.D. Pritzker. Oh, we need government to step in. Congress needs. They want government regulation.
0: Okay, why? Once again, why? Why would these private sector companies want government guardrails?
1: One of the things is it gives them immunity from liability if something goes terribly wrong.
0: All right.
1: They get immunity from government. I mean, look at J.B. Pritzker, the worst of the worst. We cannot trust AI companies to self-regulate. Congress needs to intervene.
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1: That's a wrap for a Monday. We appreciate you tuning in. Let's do it again tomorrow. Don't forget the podcast, M&M Extra, wherever you get your podcasts. We'll see you there, and we'll see you tomorrow. Have a great day. Be safe and fight the good fight. I'm Mike Gallagher. God bless America.

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5: Breaking news this hour at Town Hall. I'm Bob Agnew in Washington. As Republicans and Democrats on Capitol Hill battle over the issue of affordability heading into the midterms, new polling by the Pharmaceutical Reform Alliance shows broad bipartisan support nationally for reining in prescription drug prices. Former Arizona Congressman J.D. Hayworth is a group spokesman.
6: It's not a Republican issue. It's not a Democrat issue. It's an American issue. With a little more than 50 days until the midterm elections, this is something tangible. Bills are there for drug pricing reform, for reining in Big Pharma. There are three lobbyists on Capitol Hill for every congressman and senator dealing with this issue, pushing the Big Pharma agenda.
5: Congressman Hayworth says Americans can help rein in prescription drug prices by signing an online petition at the website PharmaReformAlliance.com. President Trump has called on Ukrainian President Zelensky to halt strikes on Russian diesel fuel infrastructure, saying attacks are causing a global shortage.
7: We spoke to Mr. Zelensky about it. There are plenty of other targets. Don't hit diesel fuel because that's hurting the world. We don't want him to hit diesel fuel.
5: And his comments came just hours after it was reported that more strikes hit those Russian diesel lines. That's driving up prices around the world. Amazon making some changes. It has suspended its partnership with 21 Air after one of the cargo carrier's planes careened off a Miami runway last week and killed 5 people. The Boeing 767 came in fast and then barreled roughly 1,300 feet past the end of the runway and smashed into a van carrying workers at a plane cleaning company. On Wall Street, it's been slow going. The Dow Jones Industrial Average right now down by 91 points. The high-tech NASDAQ struggling. It's up by 112. The S&P 500 off by 27. More of these stories at townhall.com.
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5: Here's Bernie Bennett now with the midday Wall Street Business Report.
9: President Trump says keeping America ahead of China in artificial intelligence is critical to American security and prosperity. Speaking in Ireland, he said some regulation may be needed, but warned excessive rules could surrender the nation's lead. Amazon says it suspended its partnership with 21 Air.
10: This happened after one of the cargo carrier's planes careened off a Miami runway last week and killed 5 people. The Boeing 767 came in fast and then barreled roughly 1,300 feet past the end of the runway and smashed into a van carrying workers at a plane cleaning company. Amazon says it's decided to pause operations with 21 Air as the investigation into the crash continues.
9: That's John Scott reporting. Canadian Prime Minister Mark Carney is courting some of the world's biggest investors as he tries to reduce Canada's economic dependence on the United States during an escalated trade war with President Donald Trump. For the Wall Street Business Report, Bernie Bennett, Washington.
5: You'll find breaking news and analysis at townhall.com. Correspondent Julie Walker reports Anthropic CEO says AI needs to give some safety measures time to catch up.
11: Without it, Dario Amodei warned on Saturday that AI could be capable within 6 to 12 months of leading a swarm that could take over the entire internet, among other risks. Amodei also offered a plan in a post on his website to increase checks on the industry, one part of which he said Anthropic is undertaking by itself already. Amodei's post comes only a few days after one of Anthropic's researchers announced he's resigning over concerns that the company and its competitors are not acting responsibly in AI development. I'm Julie Walker.
5: The 25-year mark is now passed, but the 9/11 Victims Compensation Fund reports an enormous number of people have passed away from toxins at Ground Zero, and many are still sick. More on these stories.
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16: The Alex Marlow Show. I'm glad you're here. I'm glad to be back. Thanks a lot to Carl and Mark for filling in for me. Appreciate it. And for all of you who stuck with me on the podcast feeds. And if you're just hearing about this now, then that's why you got to subscribe. I put out about, I would say, I think about 15 interviews on the Marlow podcast feed while I was gone on vacation. And I got a chance to catch up on a few of them while I was driving around town picking up stuff. And they're pretty great, especially my Charlie Kirk tributes, where I spoke to four of the people who are closest to him who help him run his businesses. And I do recommend that to all of you, to catch up on all those thoughtful conversations. And I learned a lot hearing about Charlie and his friends, and from his friends, what mattered most to them about Charlie. And it confirmed a lot of my best thoughts about him. And I learned some new things that I didn't know, even though Charlie and I go back to when he was a teenager. So it was nice to have that to listen to as we commemorated his death last week. And he's got to stay with us. We need his spirit and leadership now more than ever, because there's a lot of trying times ahead. And I'll catch up on some things that took place while I was out, but then we'll move into the news, as it is a busy news day. But I am tanned, I am relaxed, and I'm ready to rock as we head towards the midterm. Did you guys pay close attention to the midterm convention? And I'm talking to you guys in the booth too, not just the guys at the not just those of you in the audience. But I got to say, when I was on the beach in Maui, the island of Maui, which, you know, I think it's supposed to look like the demigod Maui. That's actually why it's called that. It's because it looks like a head on a very wide shoulders and torso. That's the shape of the island. So when I was on Kanapali Beach with all of my small children, not a lot of midterm talk, I got to say. It might be a bias due to the location that people weren't going to really interrupt their vacations to talk about the Republican midterm convention. But I got to say, wasn't very buzzy. There's a lot more U.S. Open talk. There's a lot more NFL football talk. There was not a lot of convention talk. Though that said, one of my podcasts that's in my rotation, that is a Fox News joint, they were pretty stoked about it. They thought that it did feel like a Fox News special. From what I was able to gather, is that about right, guys, that it was a special programming for Fox News at the RNC convention? It seemed pretty good. The president was hilarious. We got some clips of him speaking, and he was very, very funny. And the J.D. Vance was also very good. He's good in these settings. Seems like the energy is good. And we do have to remind people that we have an election coming up. I don't think people realize we're a couple months out from an election, and that's partially the responsibility of people like me, people who have big websites and platforms. But overall, we have got a opportunity here because Republicans have a huge voter registration advantage. So the question is, can we get those low propensity voters, those people who maybe supported Donald Trump, maybe they feel like their vote wasn't as great as they thought it was in 2024, given the nature of things, given that there are certain things that have not been fixed or solved yet, but to try to raise the stakes for them, to show them that the threat of Democrat socialism, the people who want to impeach, who want to convict President Trump, send him to jail, bankrupt his family, and then abolish the police, abolish our borders, we don't want to give those people any more power. It's going to be a very miserable 2 years, and then the narrative is going to be, if we have a miserable 2 years, that it was the Republicans who were ineffectual and thus we should give the presidency to the Democrats. So we got high stakes, and we'll have a lot of midterm talk from here on out on the Marlow Show. I know my colleagues at Salem will as well, but I got to say, not the buzziest convention that I've ever seen. I'm not sure how much it broke through the Fox News bubble, but it was a good effort. I like the effort, and I like the people who put it on. It just feels like a good move to try it, but I don't know how much penetration into the broader public. And I don't like the scheduling on NFL opening weekend. Also, the U.S. Open was very compelling because we had the American, Ben Sheldon, is that his name, who overachieved, got to the finals. So, but did not break through. I did, though, have to say, I want to comment quickly on the $5,000 dividend. I'm very mixed on this. The Trump says, if you vote for me, I'll cut you a $5,000 check. The brazenness, you almost have to admire it. The literal attempt to buy votes, that if you vote for me. But there is a strained logic to it. There's a strained logic to the $5,000 dividend that the president's proposed, which is that the Democrats are so bad for the economy. Being a Democrat, it is so terrible when the Democrats are in charge that it does hurt the economy, and he does feel like that he'll be able to, he could afford passing out the extra $5,000 to everyone. But it is going to be very inflationary, and given some stuff in the news that I'll touch on probably after the break, oil prices are just way up today.
17: There is huge concern now. Now the market is pricing in a 90% chance that the Federal Reserve is actually going to hike interest rates. If you think interest rates are high now, they are likely set to go up. And if we are having a $5,000 handout just because Republicans won, then that is going to be inflationary. It's also a little bit muddled here, the logic, because the Americans are, we were told you were going to get tariff refunds. Did you guys get your tariff refund check, Sean? Did you get yours? Like, I never got my tariff refund check. I've been checking my account. It feels like they've been very diligent about taking all the taxes, but not quite as diligent in giving me that tariff refund check that we were supposed to get. And I know the courts are mucking up the tariff deal, but if he can afford the 5K, give me the 5K now. Not just, I don't want to wait for the Republicans to win. I don't want any contingencies on it. I'm taxed enough as is. Please, the 5K, I could use it. Just give it to me right now. Don't make it contingent on the Republicans winning the election. So but I have to say that is something that is probably going to persuade a few people to vote for him. And it's definitely the sort of thing that you would have seen Democrats of yesteryear try. But I have not seen a Republican so brazenly saying that you vote for me, we give you $5,000. I mean, what did Obama do? He did stuff like this, right? Like the Obama phones where he just had some sort of a handout that wasn't really a handout. So not my favorite proposal, but overall it's nice to see people reengaged and getting focused because the stakes couldn't be higher in this election. And to repeat the point over and over again, we actually have a voter registration advantage on the conservative side, the Republican side right now. And if we were able to leverage that, if we were able to get so that the Trump voters from 2024 feel as though his presidency is once again on the ballot in 2026, I think Republicans can overachieve. The polling is not looking good, but here is the quote that I think I may have mentioned on the show, but I feel like this is making the rounds and it makes a lot of sense to me. The Republicans would lose if they were running against no one, but they are running against Democrats. They're running against the DSA. They're running against the people who think maybe we deserve 9/11. So it does mean we've got a shot. We've got a shot. All right. The biggest news right now is coming out of Yemen, where it looks like all of these Arab nations basically are just feckless militarily. And we knew this to be true, but they tend to inflate their numbers in terms of how big their armies are. And so we are seeing oil spike, as I noted earlier, because Iran's proxies in Yemen keep bombing Saudi Arabia and they keep bombing their oil targets. And in particular, they have a trans-country pipeline that's been shut down by the Houthis. And the Houthis are, again, Iran-sponsored terrorists. And this is, of course, bad for the Saudi oil industry, but the Saudi oil industry is a huge part of the world's oil industry, and thus it is causing huge spikes in oil prices. And if this stays shut down for more than another day or two, then we're going to see oil prices continue to be very high. But Iran and the Houthis are basically demanding that the Saudis lift a blockade and their participation in the blockade that's going on led by the United States as Saudis get closer to the United States. And this is going to be just a major factor. But one thing that's interesting in all of this is that all of these Arab nations were set for a conference and they pretty much all backed out. And the bottom line is that they're all militarily very vulnerable, very weak. Iran is exploiting that right now, and that's not good. And it's another residual downstream effect of the Iran war that has just not gone that great. I think the economic approach to the Iran war has been pretty effective. I think it's working out. We're seeing, again, a lot more shipping capacity increase throughout the Strait of Hormuz. But again, now we've got a Red Sea. We've got all sorts of different blockades that are taking place that are going to imperil oil markets. Also noteworthy here, a sort of not top line issue, but something to monitor, is that due to some thawing in the Arctic, shout out global warming, there's actually some shipping lanes that have opened up in the Arctic, and this is going to affect national security, foreign relations as well, because Russia has sort of in control of some of the route systems out there. But this could perhaps provide a lot of leverage for, I don't know, deals get cut around the world. Maybe I'm looking at that Russia-Ukraine war. Maybe there's some potential there. But that's another route for oil, but it could benefit Russia in the short term, but provide some diplomatic opportunities in the long term. And global warming delivering a light benefit. All right, I'm going to tell you about something I have been doing for my health, and it is working really well, which is red light therapy. My good friend Tom Kerber at SunPower LED sent me the handheld Super Palm 1050 for pain in my knee and back, and it's just making me feel better. 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

When it comes to supplements, two things matter most: that it works and you can trust it. Rather than believe like I love to, let's let ours do it. We hear from people every day whose lives have been changed, and

0: Yeah, Speaker Johnson, not a fan of the Trump $5 dividend, I guess. We got a cut of him saying what's going to happen to that. Can we play cut two, please, gentlemen?
1: For that $5,000 check, does the president need Congress to act? And are you going to carry out his wishes?
2: I would assume, yes, he'd need Congress to act. And that's a creative idea. He launched it at the at our convention and got a lot of people excited. Of course, devil's in the details. We have to figure all that out. But I think what he was articulating there, Jake, is that he's saying that if you want more money in your pocket, you have to keep Republicans in charge. Why? Because we're talking about the record of achievement.
0: Right. It's Squireman. And this is one of the things that I did talk to a few people about while I was on my travels, is that there is a contingency of Republicans who find all this stuff kind of patty cakes and distracting. And that's why they think some of the renaming of things, even though I like all of it, I think it trolls the right people. I think it outs the right people. I think a lot of people who get really worked up about changing the name Lake Ontario to Lake America, it kind of reveals who they are. But they want the big stuff to get fixed. They don't think things are cheap enough. They don't think life is affordable enough. They don't love the Iran war, things like that. And so when we're talking about things like maybe we'll give you a $5,000 check if we can pull it off, but who knows, might be a distraction from some of the big picture stuff. And so there was a lot of opportunity, again, with the horrific slate of candidates the Democrats have put up. But we are in for a tough couple of months heading into what is going to be, I think, a pretty suspenseful midterm. This is, I think, historically, given a lot of the redistricting, it's going to be super suspenseful and lots of details each and every day on the show from here on out. I am back live today after my trip to another deep blue state from my blue state that I live in. And it's interesting to check in on Hawaii. I'm lucky enough to get to spend quite a bit of time there due to the fact that I love it and the fact that it's perfect for children and the fact that my grandparents on my wife's side are very keen to bring us all out there from time to time. So it's a part of my life and it's something that's one of the luckiest things I get to do from time to time because it is one of the most beautiful places on earth. And it's also America. And one of the best parts about going to Hawaii versus, let's say, going to somewhere in the Caribbean where it's America. It's safe. I don't need to do a passport. It is something that everything is American when you're there. And that is something that is positive. There are also a lot of Americans there, so international people as well, of course. But that's really nice. I like Americans. But one thing that's interesting you got to check in the blue states is do they actually take care of the taxpaying citizens? And they don't there. They really don't. And so I checked in on Lahaina, which is burned down in a fire a few years ago. How's that doing in the rebuilding process? Completely non-existent. Not there. Very reminiscent to what's going on out in LA, out in California. I was struck by a couple of cuts of some of the leaders of California that appeared over the weekend. Gavin Newsom was on the Don Lamone podcast, and he uses a lot of big boy words to describe how much he hates Trump. Can you play cut 15 with a heavy emphasis on the dump button for some bad language coming up? 15.
3: I'm sorry, it's not appropriate language, but what the is going on in this country? And every single one of these damn people are complicit. That means you, Johnson. It means everyone around the damn table. Every single one of you. Rubio, you're complicit. J.D. Vance, complicit. All of you are complicit. The entire primetime lineup at Fox News. Every Sean, that means you. All of you are complicit in this complete grift. It's an outrage. They're liquidating our inheritance. Yeah. They're selling the soul of this country. They are. All of them are more accountable than some. We knew who Trump was, but it's all the enablers around him. Every single damn one of you.
0: He is very angry. I wish he was as angry about the fact that the Palisades hasn't been rebuilt at all. I wish he was angry about the fact that it takes 2 years to get a permit to build a pool on your own property in this city. And how about the traffic? I got to tell you, I almost gave myself a heart attack because I only left 3.5 hours before my flight with my family, which is not enough time to get from where I live just north of LA to Los Angeles International Airport, apparently. They were already boarding at Group 8 after I left only 3.5 hours to get to the airport because the traffic gets worse and worse. They don't solve a single problem in blue states. That's not the job. The job is to extract tax dollars. And how dare he act like we're mortgaging the future? Is it we want to reduce government spending. Trump's cut 500,000 government jobs since he's been president. Gavin Newsom had a budget surplus and then turned it into a deficit for no reason, despite having by far the highest taxes in the entire country. And people can't leave the state fast enough. And yet he's podcasting, yelling at people, come back to the state and fix the traffic. Get LA rebuilt. Then you can do your podcasts. He's got a lot of nerve. I got a Karen Bass clip. I don't think I have time to play it right now, but I got a clip of Karen Bass. I'll play it when I come back. But she's too busy to appear on Capitol Hill to testify about the fact that she's not rebuilt L.A. Why? Because she's, I don't know, backing all the new street vendors that have popped up while great restaurants go out of business because the unsanitary street vendors are popping up 50,000 at a time. Complete outrage what's happening in this country. And that is a warning for all of you who are not completely engaged getting ready for November, because the stakes could not be higher. Even if Republicans are imperfect, the left is so much worse. We'll be right back.
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9: 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When Gloria Steinem died recently, she was mourned across popular culture as a feminist icon. But her legacy is a mixed one. Many feminist reforms of the civil rights era were necessary and right, including laws against sex and pregnancy discrimination. But Steinem's brand of feminism also had an anti-male streak that still poisons relations between the sexes today. She popularized the line, "A woman needs a man like a fish needs a bicycle." Steinem promoted the idea that women find their greatest fulfillment through work outside the home, and generations of women and children have paid the price. She also advocated for the abortion-on-demand culture that has shaped the course of our nation. There's no question Gloria Steinem lived an influential life, but on her impact, the jury, like our country, is split. I'm Carol Platt Liebau.
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11: With SRN News, I'm Bob Agnew in Washington. President Trump is pushing back against calls for new government regulations against AI development. He says he himself is a sufficient guardrail against rogue artificial intelligence, claiming any efforts to limit the technology as part of what he calls a sick conspiracy. The president is very bullish on the idea of AI development, especially by U.S. companies, saying whoever wins the AI race wins. Yemen's Houthi rebels have seized the strategic islands of Greater and Lesser Hanish in the southern Red Sea. That move strengthens their control over a key maritime shipping route. Houthi officials announced the takeover today amid Saudi-backed government forces' attempts to reclaim the territory. AI stocks have been sliding around the world after leaders of the industry did warn of a slowdown being needed to make sure and add some proper safeguards. This is SRN News.
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6: Breaking news this hour at Town Hall. I'm Bob Agnew in Washington. A bit of a reversal of course for the Dow Jones Industrial Average right now at Wall Street. It is now into positive territory, up by about 6 points at this hour. The high-tech NASDAQ is still struggling. It's off by about 3 at this hour. There are new warnings coming from within the artificial intelligence industry, reviving a long-running debate over whether advanced AI could escape human control. That narrative pushed by mainstream outlets and Silicon Valley elites, calling for a slowdown in artificial intelligence development, but some pushback coming from President Trump.
7: We can put guardrails, we can do this and that, but I think you have a lot of negative forces in bringing it up that shouldn't be bringing it up.
6: And a White House press release states, quote, the path forward requires unleashing American ingenuity, rejecting doomsday hysteria, and maintaining an unbeatable technological lead on the global stage.
7: Whoever wins with AI wins.
6: A federal judge in Washington, D.C. issuing a new order freezing President Trump's effort to protect mail-in voting.
8: A previous order from another judge is already before the U.S. Supreme Court. Election officials say they could not implement Mr. Trump's new requirements before November. The decision issued late Sunday by U.S. District Judge Carl Nichols.
9: This happened after one of the cargo carrier's planes careened off a Miami runway last week and killed five people. The Boeing 767 came in fast and then barreled roughly 1,300 feet past the end of the runway and smashed into a van carrying workers at a plane cleaning company. All five people who died were in the van. Amazon says it's decided to pause operations with 21 Air as the investigation into the crash continues. North Carolina-based 21 had flown packages for Amazon since 2024. John Scott reporting.
6: On Wall Street right now, the Dow is up by 11 points. More on these stories at townhall.com.
10: 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Coming up next, the news with Mike Slater.
11: Thank you, Bill. It is Monday, September 14th, 2026. Here's what's happening today in America. People want more criminals released. Governor candidate swims to safety. Charlie Kirk's statue vandalized. And an airport officially renamed. That's all coming up. Then Bill's going to be here with your message of the day. But first, Roy Cooper was the governor of North Carolina. He's now running for Senate in North Carolina. When he was governor, he released 3,500 prisoners because of COVID. He didn't want them to get COVID. Many of them went on to commit horrific crimes. Republicans are saying one of the criminals released was DeCarlos Brown, who went on to slit the throat of Irina Zarutska on the Charlotte train. He also commuted the sentences of 15 people on death row. Cooper was asked about this. He said many people are upset that more prisoners weren't released. Again, Roy Cooper running for Senate in North Carolina. His Republican challenger is the former head of the RNC, Michael Whatley. Speaking of campaigns, Congressman Tom Tiffany is running for governor of Wisconsin right now. He was on a four-seater airplane from a La Crosse County Lincoln Day dinner. The plane he was in lost power as it was approaching the airport. This was a little before 9 o'clock. It landed in a lake. He and the pilot swam to safety. Tom Tiffany, 68. The pilot was 73. He wrote on Twitter, "God was watching over us tonight, and I'm incredibly grateful to be here in the hospital with my wife by my side. An experience like this reminds you just how precious life is." Turning Point USA announced that a statue depicting their founder, Charlie Kirk, outside of their headquarters in Phoenix, Arizona, was vandalized. There's a sign next to the statue as well. The sign was spray painted with red spray paint, an X over Charlie's face, the word Jesus crossed out. Turning Point said, "This morning we woke up to radical criminals vandalizing our headquarters, crossing over Charlie's face, scratching out Jesus, and spraying red paint on his neck." This was just after the one-year anniversary of the assassination of Charlie Kirk. The Metropolitan Nashville Airport Authority Board and Commissioners voted to rename the Nashville International Airport after Dolly Parton. The vote was unanimous, 6-0. The final name of the airport has not been released. I think Dolly Parton International Airport seems like the only answer. It'll take about a year to finalize, get all the signage up. One airport administrator called it a no-brainer. I'm Mike Slater from the podcast Politics by Faith. 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Also on YouTube, youtube.com/@politicsbyfaith. The great Bill O'Reilly has your message of the day. Next.
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14: These Lindsey Clancy jurors are out of control. We have fresh audio from this post-trial media tour that you don't want to miss coming up in just a few moments. New York Governor Kathy Hochul is pardoning a violent foreign national to keep him in the country. The details are wild, but revealing about what the Democratic agenda is. And we've got great conversations for you today. Michelle Tafoya, running for the Senate up in Minnesota, is here. Noah Rothman from the National Review. It's all coming up today, and we're glad you're along for the ride. Here on Monday, September the 14th, I'm Scott Jennings, reporting for Salem and coming to you live from Louisville, Kentucky. On this day, 1814. You know, the War of 1812 was raging, and by now the British had already burned Washington, setting fire to the White House and the U.S. Capitol. And now they were advancing on Baltimore. For 25 hours, British warships rained bombs and rockets on Fort McHenry, the last defense between the enemy fleet and the city. Watching from a ship in the harbor was a 35-year-old Maryland lawyer. He had sailed out under a flag of truce to negotiate the release of an American prisoner. But after overhearing British battle plans, he was detained until the attack was over. All through the night, this lawyer watched the sky flash red. Whenever a shell exploded above the fort, he searched through the smoke for one thing: an enormous American flag, 30 feet high and 42 feet wide. If it disappeared, that would mean the fort had fallen. Then, in the early light of September the 14th, the smoke began to clear. The British ships were withdrawing, and above Fort McHenry, the flag was still there. The lawyer reached into his pocket, pulled out a letter, and began writing verses on the back. His name was Francis Scott Key. His poem was called Defense of Fort McHenry. But history would remember it by its opening question: "Oh, say, can you see?" The words that became the Star-Spangled Banner, written on this day, September the 14th, 1814. As for today's news, two stories of criminal justice that ought to have your attention and certainly your concern. Let's start with the continued fallout from the Lindsey Clancy murder trial, where a hung jury ended the case for now in a mistrial. Since that moment, the defense lawyer, news media, and several jurors have been working together to terrorize and reveal the identity of the lone juror who refused to go along with an acquittal. On Friday, it was revealed on CBS News that the lone holdout juror was a black man, creating a somewhat humorous moment with Gayle King. Let's listen to that again, cut number six.
15: And one person of color was a person of color, a woman or a man?
16: A man.
15: A man. Is a holdout juror a person, a black man?
16: Yes.
15: A black man is a holdout juror?
16: Yes.
15: Well, I have to sit with that for just a second.
14: Why? Why, Gayle, do you need to sit with that? This man has been insulted. He has had his character and intelligence called into question. His identity has been effectively revealed through this campaign of terror against him, all by these female jurors who desperately wanted to turn Clancy into a symbol for something. Listen to this juror, Paula Devlin, also talking on CBS on Sunday morning. Cut seven.
16: We knew that this was a turning point, and this would be something that could change something to make it better for other women in the future, for other families. You know, justice for those children is this never happening again.
14: Folks, serving on a jury isn't a social justice cause. It's simply about serving your fellow citizens and serving justice based on the law. It's apparent that these jurors got into a room and decided the opposite, that they were social justice warriors who had a chance to strike a blow for women who want to murder their children. Is this not the ultimate destination of the pro-abortion culture that we've created in America? If we celebrate killing children before they are born, in some cases just before the moment of birth, doesn't it stand to reason that we could someday celebrate killing them after? That's what I see in this jury, a bunch of devils so steeped in the culture of death that they wanted to hijack our criminal justice system to strike a blow for the rationalization of child murder. That's not a legitimate jury in there, folks. That is a brainwashed cult that ought to make all of us wonder what sort of kangaroo court they were running up in Massachusetts. Thank goodness for this lone juror who refused to bend the knee to the nonsense. But the criminal justice system is under assault from other liberal culture warriors who care nothing for your safety. In New York, the Democrat governor there, Kathy Hochul, has pardoned a violent foreign national to prevent the federal government from deporting him. A man from the Dominican Republic had pleaded guilty to second-degree assault, a violent felony that later made him subject to mandatory immigration detention and possible deportation. The Trump administration took this case up to the Supreme Court, which had agreed to hear arguments on it. But just as the case was moving forward, Hochul pardoned the man, erasing the state conviction that formed the basis of his immigration case and effectively making the Supreme Court arguments moot. Think about that for just a moment. Hochul used the extraordinary power of executive clemency, not merely to pardon a convicted felon, but to help eliminate the immigration consequences of his violent crime and prevent the nation's highest court from ruling on federal enforcement authority. So the next time that you hear a Democrat tell you that we should just be focusing on and deporting the bad ones, remember that Governor Kathy Hochul, a Democrat, used her power to prevent the deportation of one of the so-called bad ones by absolving him of a violent felony conviction. The lesson here is quite clear. All illegal immigrants are welcome, good, bad, and otherwise. And Democrats will use all of their political power to keep every last one of them in the country, even those that pose a clear danger to the community. And in a related breaking news story today, the Trump administration is moving to deny visas and green cards to immigrants deemed likely to depend on public benefits, welfare. Democrats are trying to stop the president. New York Mayor Zohran Mamdani and the Attorney General there, Letitia James, are suing President Trump. Here's Mamdani this morning, Cut 15.
17: Immigrants are New Yorkers. And like I said once before, to get to any of us, you will have to get through all of us. That is why today we are confronting this injustice with the solidarity and action that it demands. New York City is leading a coalition of cities and counties, including Chicago, San Francisco, Seattle, Santa Clara County, and King County, to sue the federal government for the gross illegality of their new public charge rule and the irreparable damage that it will cause.
14: So in addition to keeping the violent immigrants here among us, Democrats are also hoping to import as many aliens as possible that will immediately go on welfare, and that you'll have to pay for that. Please listen to these Democrats, folks. They are telling you exactly who they care about and who they don't. The United States Senate returns to session this afternoon with a crowded agenda, a short calendar, and control of the chamber hanging in the balance in the November midterm. Senators are scheduled to be in Washington for 3 weeks beginning today. Tonight, they return with a procedural vote on a federal judge. And one intriguing question is whether Mitch McConnell of Kentucky will make an appearance in the chamber tonight to vote for the first time since he went to the hospital in June. And apart from the floor action tonight, will McConnell attend a meeting of the Agriculture Committee this week to get the farm bill out and get that process moving along? We'll be following all that for you. The first major policy test may come on Tuesday when Republicans are hoping to advance the Clarity Act, a landmark bill establishing federal rules for cryptocurrency markets. Also, FISA Section 702, that's the Foreign Intelligence Surveillance Authority, that is still hanging out there. The NDAA, the National Defense Authorization Act, all sorts of things that could be on the Senate agenda. And Senate Majority Leader John Thune told me last week he may be looking at energy permitting reform as well. When he said that on our show here last week, that sent shockwaves through Washington's policy establishment. We'll be tracking all of it for you here at Salem. 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They'll do everything they can do to help you out. You're listening to Common Sense for the American People. I'm Scott Jennings on Salem. More news just ahead. Stay with us.
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14: It is Monday, September the 14th. You're listening to Common Sense for the American People here on Salem. News item caught my attention over the weekend. A scary moment for Tom Tiffany. He is the Republican running for governor of Wisconsin. He was flying in a small aircraft while campaigning over the weekend, and the plane lost power as they were coming in for a landing, and they wound up crash landing in a lake. Good Morning America covered the story today. Take a listen. Cut four.
0: Tom Tiffany wants people to know what happened and that he's safe, thanking the people who rescued him. This morning, a member of Congress speaking out after a harrowing emergency water landing Saturday night.
1: We are just really fortunate. We're really fortunate that God was looking after us last night.
0: Representative Tom Tiffany from Wisconsin thanking first responders after surviving, his pilot alerting him that the plane was going down just as they approached the Wausau downtown airport, the power going out on board.
1: We are going down. Pull your seatbelt tight. Probably about 10 seconds later, we hit the water.
0: Tiffany losing his phone, but the pilot able to call 911. After 10 minutes standing on the plane, they swam, boats coming in to rescue them.
1: We're fortunate the plane didn't flip. We're fortunate that the plane didn't do something that oftentimes happens with these crashes, and I just take that to the skill of the pilot.
14: This was, by all accounts, a harrowing situation. Imagine, you're in a little plane, you've seen them, and you wind up being told by the pilot, we've lost power, and a few seconds later, you're putting down in the lake. Scary, scary stuff. You could easily see how someone could have been badly injured or even die in a situation like this. Which makes the social media posts of a reporter named Hope Carnop of the Milwaukee Journal Sentinel all the more curious. This reporter, Carnop, spent her Saturday night and Sunday morning fact-checking how deep the water was in the lake. Let's look at the social media here. First post, here's a map from the Marathon County Sheriff's Office that shows approximate location of the emergency landing. According to Wisconsin DNR, the maximum depth of Lake Wausau is only 30 feet. And the mean depth is 7 feet. Only 30 feet, she says. Someone asked her, why are you tweeting about the depth of the lake? She replies, to explain the gravity of the situation, 30 feet doesn't seem like that much to me. To explain the gravity of the situation, 30 feet doesn't seem like much to me. Folks, the Republican candidate for governor of Wisconsin was flying in a little airplane that crashed into a lake. And the journalists up in Wisconsin at the Journal Sentinel, Hope Carnop, 30 feet doesn't seem like that much to me. What in the world would possess someone to say something like that? This plane lost power, hit the lake at night, by the way, started sinking. Two people had to swim for their lives. 30 feet doesn't seem like much to me. I mean, I guess everybody knows that you cannot drown in 30 feet of water if you're a Republican. Is that what we're supposed to believe here about these tweets? All the time, people ask me, Scott, what is it that you would describe as media bias? When someone says to you the media is biased or stack the deck against Republicans, or there's just an attitude tilted against Republicans. How would you describe that? How would you explain that? Is that true? And you know, all the time I defend the journalists. And I've known many good ones in my career. But when you see social media posts like this, the Republican candidate for governor, crashed in the lake. Well, 30 feet doesn't seem like much to me. I guess she had to delete the posts because the online backlash was incredible. But this is so revealing about what Republicans running for office deal with day in and day out. We'll take a break. More after this. Scott on Salem. Stay with us.
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3: This is John Catsimatidis. Live long and prosper. My motto on most of my shows. And we want all Americans to live long and prosper. The amount of chemicals companies have been putting into our food for the last 30 years. Why? They want it to last longer on the shelves. Well, I have to thank President Trump, Secretary Kennedy, and Dr. Oz. They went to war with putting chemicals in our food in America. Lately, General Mills, no more dyes in the General Mills cereals. Kellogg's, no more chemicals in our cereals. My favorite, M&M's. Starting in August, all the M&M's that go to Amazon have no more chemicals in their M&M's, but the ones that go to supermarkets do. What is the truth? No chemicals in our food. I want Americans to live longer. Live long and prosper. I'm John Catsimatidis, and that's the Cat's Corner.
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7: Ronald Reagan understood that freedom sometimes requires more than quiet diplomacy. It requires moral clarity. On June 12, 1987, standing before the Brandenburg Gate in a divided Berlin, Reagan issued a direct challenge to Soviet leader Mikhail Gorbachev. Mr. Gorbachev, tear down this wall. The Berlin Wall was more than concrete and barbed wire. It represented a system that restricted movement, divided families, and denied millions the freedoms Americans often take for granted. Reagan refused to treat that division as permanent. He understood that free nations must be willing to identify the difference between liberty and oppression, and have the courage to say so. 2 years later, the Berlin Wall fell. Freedom survives when people refuse to accept tyranny as inevitable. So when freedom is challenged today, will we have the courage to defend it with the same clarity?
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8: With SRN News, I'm Bob Agnew in Washington. Amazon says it has suspended its partnership with 21 Air after one of the cargo carrier's planes careened off a Miami runway last week and killed five people. The Boeing 767 came in fast and then barreled roughly 1,300 feet past the end of the runway and smashed into a van. It was carrying workers at a plane cleaning company, and five were killed. President Trump says he is a sufficient guardrail against rogue artificial intelligence, claiming that any efforts to limit the technology is part of what he calls a sick conspiracy. The president specifically said on social media the administration has already stopped the AI company Anthropic from doing bad or potentially bad things. And all the talk about the need for new limitations on AI is having an effect on Wall Street. The high-tech NASDAQ, especially full of AI-related stocks, off by about 20.
24: 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The Answer. Fighting the left with the best weapon we have, common sense. 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
14: Monday, September the 14th, broadcasting to you live from Louisville, Kentucky. We'll go up to Minnesota, however, in just 30 seconds, where the great Michelle Tafoya is standing by. 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All right, let's zoom up to Minnesota, shall we? Our next guest spent decades reporting from the sidelines of America's biggest games. Now she has entered the political arena. She is the Republican nominee for the United States Senate in Minnesota. She takes on Democrat Lieutenant Governor Peggy Flanagan in one of the nation's most important Senate seats. It's an open seat. Let's hear what Michelle Tafoya is telling the people up in Minnesota. Cut five.
9: I spent 30 years covering football, and I learned one thing. When you fail this badly, you get fired. Hundreds of millions stolen. Money meant for hungry kids, gone. Fraudsters buying luxury cars and expensive homes. Whistleblowers abused. Nobody held accountable. Peggy Flanagan deserves a pink slip, not a promotion. As your senator, I'll protect your tax dollars and make fraudsters pay. I'm Michelle Tafoya, and I approve this message.
14: And here is Michelle Tafoya joining us live on the Scott Jennings Show. Michelle, welcome back.
10: Good to see you, Scott. How are you?
14: I'm doing great. I assume you watched I know you were campaigning this weekend. Assume you also watched a little football this weekend. The Vikings won. You got to be happy about that.
10: You know what? It's always better in the state of Minnesota when your teams are winning. It is so much fun, and yesterday was great. It was kind of, I don't know if you saw the Texas-Ohio State game on Saturday night, but it kind of had that same feeling in the second half, and particularly the fourth quarter. So it was a lot of fun. I think we have a quarterback controversy on our hands.
14: Yeah, it was a big weekend across college and pro football. In fact, it's been kind of a wild couple of weeks. Now, you're in politics now. But you were a prominent sports reporter, football reporter. Do you miss, like, when something big happens in the world of sports or happens in a football game, do you miss it a little bit now? Like, oh, I need to get back out there and report on that? Or you're glad to leave that behind for now?
10: You know what? Look, I made sure that I worked so incredibly hard for those decades that I was doing sports, and I was so fortunate to have the jobs that I did. And I just made sure I had wrung it all out of my system before I left. So there are moments where I'm watching my friends do games and I'm thinking that'd be fun. And your instinct kicks in when you see a great storyline developing and you think, how would I cover this? But what I'm doing right now, I find to be very, very important for my family, for my kids' future, for this country that I love. And so I wouldn't be anywhere else.
11: Well, what you're doing right now is important to the future of the country, and that's running for the United States Senate up in Minnesota. Minnesota, most people think of it as a blue state. It's got a Democrat governor. It's had Democrat U.S. senators. Republicans haven't fared so well lately. But you jumped into this race. You got the Republican nomination. Now that we're past Labor Day, do you think this is the year that in blue Minnesota voters are going to say enough is enough? And if so, why is that?
10: I think in the same year that the Indiana Hoosiers won a college football national championship for the first time, that basketball school, I think anything can happen in the United States of America. I honestly think we can win this thing because right now we're in a statistical dead heat, and we're leading among independents by double digits. And that excites me because a lot of Minnesotans have that independent spirit. We're talking to Democrats who feel that their party has left them. They don't recognize their party anymore. And part of that is because of Tim Walz and Peggy Flanagan. I mean, it's a big part of it. Look, Peggy Flanagan's been the right hand to Tim Walz for the last close to 8 years. She's been collecting a government, paycheck for the last 20 years. Taxpayers have been paying her salary. And what have they gotten in return? They've gotten billions of dollars worth of fraud. They've got an education system that was once the envy of the country that is now, 50% of our kids can't read or do math at grade level. So we have seen, and then we've seen crime skyrocketing and sort of a tolerance for crime that this state is not happy about at all. So I think we have a great chance. This isn't red versus blue. This is common sense versus crazy. And we think there's a huge appetite in Minnesota for common sense.
11: One of the storylines emerging, I think, in the midterm here are voter concerns over artificial intelligence and data centers. The AI conversation sort of exploded over the last few days. You've got a CEO of one of the major AI firms saying, we need to have the government come in and regulate us and slow everything down. Yet President Trump this morning saying, no, we're not slowing down. We're going to win this race because we have to beat China. A couple of questions for you, Michelle. Are you hearing about this from voters as you move around the state? That's number one. And number two, have you formed an opinion? Do we need to slow down? Do we need guardrails? Do we need more government? Where's your head on all this right now?
10: Oh, I have heard about it, but mostly I'm hearing about data centers. And I think that becomes a very local question, that local communities and cities and towns should have the most leverage when it comes to building data centers in their backyards. When it comes to AI, gosh, there's a great headline in the Wall Street Journal. AI promises boom, doom, and both at once. That's the great Gerard Baker who wrote that, or at least who penned that article. And it's true. We're sitting here with AI already, everyone's using Grok or they're using ChatGPT or they're using Claude and they love it. But then you've got these CEOs suddenly coming out and saying the world's going to end in 10 years if we don't tame this thing. I think the truth is probably somewhere in between those things. I don't blame a president for saying we welcome innovation. We welcome all the good that is going to come with this. But I also don't blame people for wanting to say, wait a minute, is there stuff happening here behind the scenes that is dangerous? And should we be regulating this, slowing it down? I think that the answer is going to come through some serious deliberation. We certainly don't want to lose this AI war to China. That would be a terrible thing. That would put us in a phenomenally weak national security position. I don't want to see that either. So I think this is a very new argument. As you said, it's really cropped up here in the last week. Just suddenly people are having this massive conversation and it's headlining every newscast. So I'd like us to do not just the first level reactionary thinking, but the second and third level thinking about all of this. And sadly, sometimes that doesn't happen in our discourse. It needs to happen when it comes to something this consequential.
11: In Washington this week, House Republican leaders have picked Tuesday for a vote on legislation called the Ratepayer Protection Act, which aims to compel tech companies to effectively pay for the infrastructure with data center development. It came out of the House Energy and Commerce Committee unanimously. It had bipartisan support. And so it looks like that's going to get a vote on Tuesday. And President Trump has put forward this idea of the ratepayer protection pledge. Effectively, they want to shield utility ratepayers from any cost and make the tech companies, you know, pay for all the energy infrastructure you need to put one of these data centers up. Is that something you've looked at, and do you like the idea of the Ratepayer Protection Act?
10: I do, and yes, I have looked at it, and I think consumers have to be protected. Their energy costs need to stay in control, particularly now, but I think always with these data centers. You're talking about these major companies, Amazon, Google, Meta, coming in looking to build these data centers. There's got to be benefit for the community, and community voices have to be front and center at the table determining what that is. But guaranteeing ratepayers that this is not going to hurt them financially is a strong first step. I couldn't be more supportive of that notion.
11: Talking to Michelle Tafoya. She's a Republican nominee for Senate up in Minnesota. Michelle, last week we had the 25th anniversary of 9/11. And I'll just ask you a simple question. Have we forgotten? You know, back in those days, we all said never forget. But I'm looking around the landscape and thinking a lot of people have forgotten. And, of course, we have tens of millions of Americans who hadn't been born yet that are in the voting pool now. What do you remember from your experience during 9/11? And as a possible policymaker, how do you carry those lessons into the United States Senate if you make it there?
10: Listen, 9/11 2001 was a major awakening for all of us, and it certainly was for me, and it lit the fire under me to want to do something service oriented for my country. I think we've run out of words trying to describe how awful that day was, and now I'm running out of words trying to describe how awful these people are who say we brought it on ourselves. America deserved this. It's hideous. Those kinds of statements have no place in America. And I'll also say that here in Minnesota, it sounds as though what I'm reading this morning, that they have taken 9/11 out of the high school curriculum. Like it doesn't need to be taught. I can't even fathom why that would be a good idea. There's just no excuse for it. This is one of the most critical, earth-shattering moments in the history of this country, and I'll say in the history of this world. And to say, you know what, we don't need to teach that, is absurd. When my kids were a little younger, I took them to the 9/11 Memorial and Museum. My daughter was a little too young for a lot of it. We kept her out of some of the exhibits. My son saw a video of a man jumping from the building and said, can we go now? And so, you know, we did. But to this day, I've made sure. Just like we made sure we took them to Munich and we went to Dachau and we looked at that place as well. Again, one of the most significant events of world history. So to act like this was just something that happened, or as our Congresswoman Ilhan Omar famously said, some people did something, to me is so antithetical to education in America and to what we all felt so viscerally, which was we are never going to forget these people and we are never going to forget this. A quick story, the high school stadium at my daughter's school is named after Gordy Almuth Jr. His is the first name read every year at the 9/11 remembrances because it starts AA. It's AAMOTH, Gordy Almuth. And so the kids there know Gordy Almuth Stadium. And there is a piece of the World Trade Center next to the stadium, next to the football field. And I go lay flowers every year at that spot, and others do as well. Not as many as I wished, but others do as well. And I think as long as you're going to have that on your campus, you better damn well be prepared to explain to kids why it's there and why it matters.
11: Michelle Tafoya is the Republican candidate for the United States Senate in Minnesota. If you'd like to get in touch with her, go to MichelleTafoya.com. Michelle, thanks for coming on the Scott Jennings Show.
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14: The news today is once again begging us to ask the question, who is this country for? 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Is it for people who choose to follow our laws? Or is it for everyone else? 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The Trump administration is installing a rule that would make it harder to get a green card or a visa if they believe you are likely to be on

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4: Breaking news this hour at Town Hall. I'm Bob Agnew in Washington. The president discussed a number of topics with reporters on Sunday, including his plan to give every American adult $5,000 if the GOP wins the midterms.
5: They said the Great Big Beautiful Bill, which is basically 17 bills wrapped up into one, will never happen. It happened. They said when I gave the military last year $1,776. They said that wasn't going to happen. That happened. And what do you think? I think it's going to happen.
4: The commander-in-chief also had some comments to make about the war with Iran.
6: Iran will end right after, maybe before, but it'll end right after the midterms. Gasoline's going to drop like a rock.
7: Trump says he won't make a bad deal for the U.S., pressed by reporters for more.
6: We'll ultimately get out, unless we decide to stay and keep the oil, like Venezuela.
4: AI worries have apparently spooked the market. U.S. stocks in the red as calls for a slowdown in AI continue. A battle over religious free speech on Northern Arapaho tribal lands. Northern Arapaho Chairman Kenan Grossback taking issue with the fact that a pastor described some of their religious practices as idol worship.
8: What she said was the most insulting thing she could say about her tribe, because that's our highest ceremony. And that's when all Arapaho people come together.
4: Foundations for Nations Church pastor Sarah Lucas says she was merely following Christian teaching.
9: Jesus preached hard against the traditions of man. It got him murdered. The traditions of man make the word of God no effect. Who is Jesus if we're practicing everything? It's him and him only. And that's the message we have. It's in our statement of faith. I can't preach anything else or I'll be accountable for what I hold the Bible.
4: The tribal government has demanded that she leave the reservation, but Lucas says her words simply reflect her interpretation of the Bible and are constitutionally protected. More at townhall.com.
10: Time now for the O'Reilly Update message of the day. On this Monday, I'm thinking about the trade war with Canada. A very frustrating situation. I believe it's going to get solved, but with two nations that were historically friendly calling each other names, this is not good. Now, in the last few years, the USA has pumped more money into Ottawa than the Canadians have pumped into the D.C. Treasury, around 75 to 100 million a year. Now, some of that money is oil trade, which is so complicated, I can't explain it here. You need a PhD in petrochemicals to figure out why the United States is buying so much oil from Canada and who it benefits. But President Trump feels we're getting hosed here. The Canadians are not being fair in the trade agreements, and thus we get into Lake Ontario being called Lake America, and Canada the 51st state, on and on. I think we should just stick with the numbers, all right? We don't need the hyperbola. But the left in America is actually rooting for Canada in the tariff war. They want the folks in the USA to suffer economically because it hurts President Trump. The truth is the Canadians have been soaking us for decades, but we can work it out. I'm Bill O'Reilly. I approve the message by writing it. You can reach me, Bill at BillO'Reilly.com, Bill at BillO'Reilly.com, name in town if you wish to opine. Now let's go to the mail. Perry, hey, Bill, once the left demonstrates its inability to even see what fairness is, let alone use it, people will begin to understand how screwed up that party is. There's no fairness in either party. The truth. Norman, if Trump made a big mistake waging war in Iran, then I'd like to know what the solution is. The previous four administration didn't solve the problem. So they weren't that interested in solving it. And it's a mess. Middle East a mess. You can't go in there. Gene Starr, Chesterton, Indiana. Regarding your message about transparency and publishing the number and eventual fate of all detained migrants, I personally don't care if they've been assigned an order of deportation by a judge. They've got to go. Well, Gene, you're violating due process. Once you step on U.S. soil, you are under due process. You have to get a hearing, and you have to go through it, and that's it. So it doesn't really matter. You might not care, but that's not the system. Kathy, I agree. Trump needs to be transparent with exactly what ICE is doing and why. Media will spin it their way, but at least most of us will hear the truth. All right. We're working with Homeland Security right now on something fairly important. We'll see how they respond. Richard Johnson, Yorktown Heights, New York. What's the online news program you use and think is fair? Smart News. And I'm not thinking it's fair. They just run a lot of articles from both the left and the right. Smart News. In a moment, something you might not know. Stuck with a timeshare you don't use or want? 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That's why I endorse Lone Star Transfer. This family-owned company has helped more than 40,000 timeshare owners find a legal and fair way out of timeshares they don't want. Before you pay another fee, call for a free case review. They will look at your situation, see if you qualify, and make a plan to help get you out. 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
12: Here's Scott Jennings.
11: Quick check of the headlines here on Monday, September the 14th. Let's check in on the Texas Senate race where Democrat nominee James Tallarico, well, he's in the news again. He has a penchant for saying the weirdest things, like super weird. Here's the latest, Cut 12.
13: What if we ran our world like we run a kindergarten classroom? Because at the end of the day, aren't we all just really big kindergartners?
11: I don't even know what to do with that. Play that again. Cut 12.
14: Flock cameras. You haven't talked a lot about these flock cameras.
13: What if we ran our world like we run a kindergarten classroom? Because at the end of the day, aren't we all just really big kindergartners?
11: So is he proposing that the federal government run the world, run our country like a kindergarten classroom? Like, are they going to mandate nap time? Are we all going to sit on a carpet and have the government read to us? I don't know what to make of it, other than Tallarico is just a weirdo who constantly says strange, bizarre, weird things. I, and I bet you, don't know a single person in Texas or anywhere else who talks like this. Now, Republicans have invested heavily in the last few days in an ad campaign barrage down in Texas to prop up the Attorney General, Republican Ken Paxton. We'll see if it works. It's a toss-up race in Texas for now. J.D. Vance and the Trump administration holding a fraud crackdown press conference today. Here's J.D. Vance, Cut 17.
15: If you're thinking about defrauding the American taxpayer, if you're thinking about skimming off the top, if you're thinking about taking a program that was meant for hungry children or for needy young mothers, don't do it. Go and get a job instead. Because this administration is not going to let you steal from people who we're supposed to be taking care of in this country so that you can get rich while the American taxpayer works their tail off in order to fund our government. They're working to fund the United States government. They are not working to fund fraudsters, and we're not going to let it happen anymore.
11: The war on fraud continues. Vice President Vance in the lead there with FBI Director Kash Patel and others today. And America promised never to forget the lessons of September the 11th. But critics say some schools are sanitizing the history and downplaying al-Qaeda's role and the ideology behind the attacks while shifting the focus to Islamophobia and America's response. Joining us now to discuss this is Adam Gillette, president of Accuracy in Media. Adam, welcome back to the show. The New York Post reports that some 9/11 lesson plans spend more time discussing Islamophobia than identifying al-Qaeda, Osama bin Laden, and the radical Islamic ideology behind the attack. How widespread is this rewriting of American history in our public schools?
16: There's no direct numbers on it, but it is a bad problem that seems to be growing. It came from the University of Pennsylvania. Their graduate school of education created, quote, teaching beyond September 11th. Now, you hear that, and you might think, great, they're going to talk about the bombing of the USS Cole, the Khobar Towers, the attack in London, the Charlie Hebdo shooting, maybe the Achille Lauro cruise ship hijacked by the Palestine Liberation Front. Instead, it talks almost exclusively about Islamophobia and basically speaks in the DEI verbiage that is incredibly commonplace both in K-12 schools and in higher education today.
11: Yeah, looking at the New York Post headline here, left accused of whitewashing 9/11 education in schools, conservatives reveal a teaching toolkit. A moment of silence is not an education, they say. What is going on in these schools? Is it teachers' unions? Is it individual teachers? Is it school boards?
16: Well,
11: in your opinion, who are the drivers behind this?
16: The radicals in education come out of these education schools where they're taught everything from a DEI perspective. Just as if you went to a Christian school, you might learn a variety of topics from a Christian perspective or a Catholic school or a Jewish school. When you come out of these DEI education schools, you think about every facet of education from a diversity, equity, inclusion perspective. So when you're talking about American history, it's of course America is an evil oppressor. Other people are oppressed, and violence against oppressors is merely resistance to oppression. And as they love saying with regards to October 7th, oppressors don't get to choose the form of resistance used against them. That's the view they have towards any terrorist attack. So, of course, they're not going to focus on the evil that was perpetrated because they view America in many ways as the great Satan.
11: Adam Gillette is president of Accuracy in Media. He's our guest today. I see here, Adam, that only Arizona and Florida require public schools teach about the September 11 attacks. This is kind of shocking to me because this is one of the most consequential moments in American history, certainly in modern American history. Why has it become optional classroom material? I mean, we teach about World War I, World War II, the Civil War. Why would September the 11th become optional even in these classrooms?
16: Well, I think the notable thing is that the two states that choose to teach teach it are the first two states that enacted universal school choice in K through 12 education. So their traditional public schools need to compete every day for students. As such, they have to actually deliver a product that parents want. Now, that said, for many of the other states, we might be better off with them not teaching about September 11th, because we know their point of view would be that America is systemically racist. We do terrible things all around the world. So these people did something against us. It's not terrorism per se. Their viewpoint, their message of 9/11 would be something so awful in many of these states that we're better off without them saying that. And that comes from me. I'm someone who's been undercover in over 250 school districts across the country in conservative red Republican states where these activist educators brag to me about how they deceive parents, break laws related to critical race theory and DEI. These are radicals masquerading as educators.
11: You know, Adam, it seems to me that this debate they're having up in Michigan where the Democrat candidate for the Senate, Abdul El Sayed, is palling around with his chief surrogate, his best buddy, Hassan Piker. And what Piker has said is that America deserved 9/11. It seems to me, even though a lot of people on the left want to describe him as fringe or sort of an isolated voice, I'm just not sure that's true. I actually think he speaks for the majority of the left, for the majority of the Democratic Party. They don't want to admit it because it's bad for politics. It's bad for business in an election year. But when you think about trying to whitewash what happened in our schools, trying to erase it from American history, I mean, you'd have to forgive somebody for coming to the conclusion that the left believes America did deserve it, that it was our fault, and that that's what we should be imparting upon the next generation.
16: Well, I regularly visit these universities when we're exposing DEI happening in defiance of state law. And when I go into the departments of sociology, the departments of criminology, and of course, the departments of education, and I ask these department heads, is America systemically racist? You know, the best they can give is a qualified answer where they don't say no. These people absolutely think America is evil, and they teach the next generation of educators, the next generation of social workers. They teach each and every day that capitalism is inherently racist. These are the people teaching those educators that you leave your child with for how many hours every week for 13 years. As if you're sending them off to an indoctrination factory. And the problem is these educators mean well. They think they're doing right by your child. And as such, they will not let any law, any regulations stop them. They're on an evangelical mission to spread their America-hating message.
11: Adam Gillette runs Accuracy in Media. Adam, if folks want to get in touch with your organization or with you, where do they do that?
16: Our website is aim.org, A-I-M.org. 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
11: All right, Adam Gillette, Accuracy in Media. Thanks for the time and the report today. Appreciate you.
16: Thank you for having me.
11: All right, the other night, I was not there, but I was watching my television when an important debate happened on CNN during the 10 o'clock show that is hosted by Abby Phillip. And the debate involved our next guest. His name is Noah Rothman. He writes for the National Review, and he's coming on right after this to discuss what happened. It was a great debate, and Noah did a terrific job. I want to bring you the audio and Noah himself right after this.
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22: This is Carol Platt Liebel for townhall.com. When Gloria Steinem died recently, she was mourned across popular culture as a feminist icon, but her legacy is a mixed one. Many feminist reforms of the civil rights era were necessary and right, including laws against sex and pregnancy discrimination. But Steinem's brand of feminism also had an anti-male streak that still poisons relations between the sexes today. She popularized the line, "A woman needs a man like a fish needs a bicycle." Steinem promoted the idea that women find their greatest fulfillment through work outside the home, and generations of women and children have paid the price. She also advocated for the abortion-on-demand culture that has shaped the course of our nation. There's no question Gloria Steinem lived an influential life, but on her impact, the jury, like our country, is split. I'm Carol Platt Liebau.
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12: 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The Answer. Saving Western civilization, one busted leftist narrative at a time. 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
11: All right, it's Monday, September the 14th. Our next guest is senior writer for the National Review. His name is Noah Rothman. Noted author, I should add. He has a book out called Blood and Progress, which if you care about left-wing political violence, and I suspect if you're listening to us here on the Scott Jennings Show, you do, you're going to want to pick up Noah's book. It's called Blood and Progress. Noah, welcome back to the Scott Jennings Show.
24: Thank you so much for having me, Scott.
11: Noah, in a few minutes, I want to get into this debate that you had on CNN the other night. You were at the table at the 10 o'clock Abby Phillips show, and you eloquently and expertly broke down this debate over radical Islamism and this fight over this going on with our political rhetoric right now. I want to get into that in just a moment because I have clips of the debate. I have clips of what Ted Cruz said, which sparked the debate, and I want to save enough time to do all that. I want to start today with you on the news of the day, and this seems to be generating quite a bit of attention in our mainstream media, but also online, and that is the emerging conversation going on with regulating artificial intelligence. One of the CEO types of the one of the AI companies has a letter out saying we need to be regulated, begging the government to come in and regulate them. You have other people in the AI space saying, well, they're just trying to lock out their competition. You got Donald Trump today saying, no, no, no, we're wide open here. We're not going to let China win. And then you had J.D. Vance today commenting on this. Let's hear that. Cut 14.
2: Something that we're concerned by, but we want to make sure that we actually regulate smartly and we're thoughtful about the risk here. So there are obviously risks to AI. There are some benefits to AI. I have to say, just personally, I feel a little bit weird about the fact that you have so many frontier AI tech companies kind of coming to the government and begging the government to regulate them. It feels a little bit to me like a bit of a Trojan horse. So I think we just have to be careful about this.
11: All right, Noah Rothman, what do you make of all this? It seems like the flurry of activity over the last few days, it's leading up to something. I just don't know what. What do you make of it?
3: Well, we might have gotten a clue about what it's leading up to in this whistleblower, Jacob Coxon, who is the gentleman refugee from Anthropic, which is the developer of Claude AI, who came out last week and said basically that every company in this space is racing ahead with an apocalyptic technology that's going to amenitize the eschaton. And everybody jumped at it, including his former boss, Dario Amodei, who said, yeah, I agree with this guy. And then subsequently this week, we learned that Jacob Coxon, the whistleblower, is teaming up with former Trump advisor Steve Bannon, one-time Trump advisor President Felon, and Bernie Sanders to push for some sort of an international regulatory regime. Sanders himself having just recently held a conference alongside some Chinese officials with links to the CCP advocating the very same thing. All of it sort of leading, if you're suspicious of that, you should be. All of this is tweaking exactly the right parts of your brain that are skeptical of authority, because this is all we have. All we have right now are appeals to authority, which is a fallacy. But it's easy to get sucked into it because the average person doesn't know anything about these generative AI models. They don't know anything about frontier research. They're trusting the industry, and the industry seems united now in what is probably the third AI panic we've had in as many months. Initially, it was going to doom the jobs landscape, massive white collar unemployment, and no real permanent jobs for blue collar officials. That's just off the table now. Everybody's saying we have a jobs boom. Then it was the data centers. The data centers were going to eliminate all our water and raise your cortisol levels with their vibrations. And now that's kind of old hat. But it was only last month that we were talking about this. Now this thing is going to end life as we know it on the planet Earth. Mm. At least that's the claim that is being retailed. And I'm not making that up. Is going to make human civilization a effect that is in doubt. That's a big claim, and it requires a lot of evidence in support of it.
11: Major claim. That's a major claim to say, well, this is going to end all life on Earth as we know it. And it strikes me, Noah, that whatever we do here in the United States, China's not going to abide by any of this. It reminds me a little bit of the climate fight. You know, we're over here for many years in the United States trying to curb our coal usage and curb our fossil fuels and so on and so forth, which of course did nothing at all to slow down China and other countries that don't play by the same rules that we do. I think that's what President Trump is getting at here. I've got 20 seconds. I'll give you the last word on this and we'll take a break.
3: Yeah, I think, you know, this is very similar to the notion that fracking is going to make your faucets explode or 5G is going to render you immunodeficient. And those are real claims that were bandied about until they were exposed as silly. Donald Trump is kind of a populist guy. He's not going to go against the polls based on nothing other than his gut. And he's placing a big bet on data centers and AI as the future of the American economy. That's got to tell you something about what he sees here, even at the political risk he's taking.
11: It's a major part of his political legacy. More with Noah Rothman when we come back right after this.
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8: Ronald Reagan understood that freedom sometimes requires more than quiet diplomacy. It requires moral clarity. On June 12, 1987, standing before the Brandenburg Gate in a divided Berlin, Reagan issued a direct challenge to Soviet leader Mikhail Gorbachev. "Mr. Gorbachev, tear down this wall." The Berlin Wall was more than concrete and barbed wire. It represented a system that restricted movement, divided families, and denied millions the freedoms Americans often take for granted. Reagan refused to treat that division as permanent. He understood that free nations must be willing to identify the difference between liberty and oppression, and have the courage to say so. 2 years later, the Berlin Wall fell. Freedom survives when people refuse to accept tyranny as inevitable. So when freedom is challenged today, will we have the courage to defend it with the same clarity?
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4: With SRN News, I'm Bob Agnew in Washington. Amazon said it is suspending its partnership with 21 Air after one of the cargo carrier's planes careened off a Miami runway last week and killed five people. The Boeing 767 came in fast and then barreled through about 1,300 feet past the end of the runway and smashed into a van. It was carrying workers at the time that were part of a plane cleaning crew. All five people who died were in that vehicle. Amazon said it's decided to pause its operations with 21 Air. President Trump says he is the guardrail against rogue artificial intelligence, claiming any efforts to limit the technology is part of what he calls a sick conspiracy, the president repeating to reporters over the weekend that he believes that the future of AI is the future of U.S. dominance in the world, especially against competitors like China. On Wall Street, the Dow Jones Industrial Average struggling. It's down by 123 points. This is SRN News.
12: The Scott Jennings Show on 860 AM. The Answer. The man who made CNN safe for conservatives again. Here's Scott Jennings.
11: Monday, September the 14th, chatting with our friend Noah Rothman, who's a senior writer for National Review. Noah has a book out, by the way. It's called Blood and Progress. If you care about this issue of left-wing violence in America, I would encourage you to pick it up. Noah, you appeared on CNN the other night and got yourself into an incredible conversation about something that Ted Cruz had said about Islamists and communists infiltrating the Democratic Party. Let's start here and listen to Ted Cruz, Cut 11.
9: And we are witnessing a new and dangerous red-green alliance. Communists and Islamists coming together and sweeping over the Democrat Party. They are united because they share the same enemies. They hate Christians. They hate Jews. They hate capitalism. They hate the Constitution, and they hate America.
11: So that was at the Dallas Republican Convention. You showed up on CNN and had this to say, that you agree. Cut 10.
10: Terrorists are terrorists. I'm asking why Ted Cruz and you seem to want to make an entire religion anti-American.
13: You're putting words in my mouth, and I can't say it enough. The people who support radical Islamist violence are the people he's talking about.
10: He didn't say radical Islamist violence. He said Islamism. That's what he said. He didn't say Islam.
14: Exactly.
13: You know the definitions.
10: So you're saying radical Islamic terrorism.
13: Islamism and Islam are the same thing. Just like Palestinianism and being pro-Palestine are not the same thing.
10: That is a ridiculous argument. Now
13: I'm surprised you've never encountered
10: that.
13: That is a ridiculous argument. It is so complex.
15: It's like a social studies argument.
13: Because I study the subject. That's what we do here.
11: Well, it's a little hard to hear there, Noah, because, well, that's the way it works there at the 10 o'clock show. But the CNN panel was treating Islam and Islamism as interchangeable. Why don't you tell us the difference and why refusing to recognize that difference is dangerous to America?
3: Well, you could probably hear in my voice my surprise at the degree to which my fellow panelists had never encountered this concept. We've all had a quarter century now to familiarize ourselves with it. It is a linguistic convention that is observed by those of us who want to make the distinction between the radical and the violent among the Islamic people, the Muslims, and the merely observant. That's the distinction between Islamism, which by definition, and this is a definition that anybody could look up, is a political theory, a system of social organization, which includes a variety of revolutionary prescriptions, and Islam, which is a religion. These are two very different things. And I find it weird to hear that there was this attempt to equate the two, I suspect only to win a political argument, even at the risk of blurring the distinctions between those who are radical and violent and those who are not. That's a distinction that we should observe. And it's weird that only the American right seems interested in observing it. You know, as I said on that segment, Ted Cruz has a lot of points in his favor there. And it was just odd that nobody wanted to engage with them, as I did, in order to have this argument over a linguistic convention, which is, in my view, fundamentally wrong.
11: Well, we can look to Europe to find out what happens when Islamism becomes part of your political culture. I mean, that's exactly what's happened over there. 50-something million migrants later, a lot of people who are Islamists have become policymakers, and a bunch of these countries in Europe that used to be the bulwark of Western civilization, of course, these Islamists don't believe in Western civilization. And what Ted Cruz and I've heard Tim Sheehy of Montana and others are warning against is this very same thing could happen in America. You know, they're ahead of us on the road to perdition in Europe, but we're but a few steps behind. And it seems to me that on the left, they are more than willing to invite all of this in, I guess, out of their sense of, you know, social justice or whatever, or their desire to hold political power. But it's an incredibly dangerous school of thought, isn't it?
3: It is. And I suppose it's easier to mock those of us who acknowledge the evidence of our own eyes. But Ted Cruz is 100% right. And who study the history of this thing, Ted Cruz is 100% right that there is an emerging red-green alliance in the United States. The term comes from the Iranian Revolution, the 1979 revolution, in which after a decade in which the militants and radicals who orbited around communist Cuba evolved into pan-Arab nationalists toward the Palestinian cause, embracing the cause of international anti-Zionism, in part because of the Soviet Union's agitation in that behalf. I write about this in my book, Blood and Progress, A Century of Left-Wing Violence in America, about the extent to which the Soviet Union inculcated and created incentives around anti-Zionist narratives. And then eventually those people became straight up Islamist radicals. This is how the Islamic Revolution came to power, an alliance between far left communists and Marxists and the Islamists, an alliance that fell apart subsequently after the revolution's success. These people do subscribe to that. You know, when you had Graham Plattner, former Maine nominee, who at the very tender age of 37 declared himself a communist, he joined hands with people like Abdul El-Sayed. You know, Derry Eliza Chevalier, DSA nominee for New York, Democratic nominee in New York's 13th district. She's not an Islamic radical herself, but she is as keen on the DSA's attack on the United States as anything. You know, people in the DSA themselves have said, quote unquote, hatred of the United States Constitution is part of our worldview. And it makes sense when you're advocating for the abolition of the U.S. Senate, making the legislature unicameral, making the president subsequently responsible to it, adulterating the structure of the Supreme Court. What you're after is attacking the separation of powers. So yeah, you despise America. So yeah, you're willing to invest in anti-colonialist narratives as long as they're anti-Western and therefore embracing Palestinianism, which is not the same thing as being pro-Palestine. And yeah, you absolutely do seem to despise America as it's presently constituted. So all this is fair game. They just didn't like Ted Cruz saying it in very blunt terms. And I get it. This is sharp elbow politics. It's designed to be provocative. But this is two players get to play at this game. It's not just you who gets provocative rhetoric and the rest of us who have to observe staid and, demure conventions around political stoicism. This goes both ways. If you're going to play tough ball, so are we.
11: I find it curious, the defensiveness on the left of radical Islamists. This must be accepted. You have to, you know, American culture is welcoming. We have to accept these people into our political system. This has to be absorbed. We have a big tent. When at the exact same time, they would chase anyone away who said, you know, my Christian faith informs my values, or my Catholicism informs, you know, how I tend to look at the world. You know, that they have a lot of disdain for. We can't allow these Christian nationalists. We can't allow these people with fundamentalist views who are Christians to, you know, we have separation of church and state, but you bring a radical Islamist into the conversation. No. This must be defended. For some reason, that particular religious strain, that kind of nationalism is fine. Christian nationalism, as they would call it, not fine. What do you make of that?
3: Well, so I'm not hostile to the big tent argument as long as it's not an excuse. And I think this is an excuse. I don't think it's an actual prescription for building, you know, the biggest majority party in this country. I think what they're looking for is a reason to not confront the radicals on their own side. There's no reason why you can't have a big tent with people who are perhaps not the best reflection on your party or your views or your values. But they don't have to lead the way. In fact, traditionally, they don't. There should be gatekeepers in the party who establish what the party stands for in documentation and insist upon a set of shared values from its members. That's not out of the realm of possibility. It's how things used to work in this country before social media was allowed to take over and set the terms for the two major parties. There should absolutely be establishmentarian voices in this thing who say, "What this is what we believe, and this is what we're going to pursue in office." And that process has been hijacked by some of the loudest, most radical voices in the room, mostly because of primary politics, a lot because of social media, and a lot because of the pusillanimity that prevails among the political establishmentarians on both sides of the aisle. I do think parties have a role in this. I think they should become masters of their own destiny and say who belongs at the forefront of our movement and who doesn't. You can be a big tent, but you don't have to let the radicals lead you. That's a choice. It's a choice Democrats are making. And when Republicans were not policing their own, not engaging in hygiene to the satisfaction of the Democratic Party, they let the GOP know it and everybody else. It was a key element of their argument against Republicans in the first Trump administration and the second Trump administration. They should be held to the exact same terms that they demand everybody else observe.
11: Noah Rothman, senior writer for National Review, is our guest. I encourage you to pick up his book called Blood and Progress, A Century of Left-Wing Violence in America. Very informative piece of work. Noah, wrapping up this conversation that started with you on CNN the other night, I think what alarms many Americans about this idea of a big tent is the tent we're talking about here is the Democratic tent. And right now, inside that tent, is a very anti-American worldview. They have low levels of patriotism. People who identify as Democrats say they're not proud to be American. You have very high levels of affinity for socialism. You have high levels of affinity for communism. You essentially have one political party that seeks to run a country that they fundamentally hate and apparently fundamentally think is a force for evil or ill in the world. Do you think voters are going to hold them accountable for that, or do you think that's an argument that Republicans will try to make, but it will fail?
3: That is the big question of the 2026 midterms. I think it's the Republican Party's best option, in part because consumer costs are really bad. You know, the rising rates of inflation and cost at the pump is tough, and everybody has to acknowledge that. Otherwise, it's to be out of touch to fail to acknowledge that. However, the Democratic Party has an odor about it from the Biden years that it has not shaken. And by embracing these DSA types, some of whom, including Dario Eliza Chevalier, who we were talking about earlier, joined in the celebrations, and I call them celebrations, of the October 7th massacre in 2023 when the DSA marched the day after saying, "I do not condemn Hamas. There is only one solution," intifada. And then subsequently, half a month later, before even ground operations in Gaza began, held something called the Flood Brooklyn for Gaza rally, which was a direct effort to link their movement with the Al-Aqsa flood, which was what Hamas called the October 7th massacre. That's a big liability. Most Americans do not like political violence. They don't like terroristic violence. And that's a taboo that Democrats invoke whenever there's an act of political violence. They put their finger at the right and say, "Look, you guys, you're the most violent." That's an acknowledgement of the taboo around this thing. And Republicans can absolutely mobilize that against the worst offenders. How do you Todd Akin this election, right?
11: Yeah.
3: How do you tar the entire party with one candidate?
11: Right.
3: That's the GOP's challenge.
11: Well, they have more than one candidate.
3: Certainly their
11: grassroots is that's where the energy is. Noah Rothman, senior writer at National Review. I encourage you to his book and his work all the time. Jim Vandehei from Axios is next. They got a new book out on AI. We'll talk about it next on the Scott Jennings Show.
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25: And welcome back to the Scott Jennings Show. Let's talk about AI today, artificial intelligence, what it means for our jobs, our businesses, and frankly, how we're going to live and work in the years ahead. Now, whether you're already using AI every day or you're still wondering what all the fuss is about, we want to talk today about how this technology can actually help you. Jim Vandehei is co-founder and CEO of the news site Axios. He has a new book out tomorrow with Mike Allen and Roy Schwartz called Simplify, It's a practical guide to working, leading, and succeeding in the age of AI. And Jim joins us now. Jim, welcome to the Scott Jennings Show. Tell us, what is this book about and who is it for?
2: Well, thanks for having me, Scott. It's really for anybody who's certainly, I think, in the workforce and thinking about how they want to make more of life and make sense of all the madness around us. And, you know, I run Axios in addition to writing at Axios. And so we've been testing this for the last couple of years, which is just how do you simplify everything you do at work down from me? How do I run the company? What are the products that we fixate on, but also down to somebody who we just hired. And one of the simple exercises that was really a game changer for us was just getting people to write down, like, what are the three things you need to do in order to crush your job? And if you're a new set of eyes in a company, what are three things you're doing?

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3: Breaking news this hour at Town Hall. I'm Bob Agnew in Washington. New warnings from within the artificial intelligence community have revived a long-running debate over whether advanced AI could escape human control and pose a threat to humans. President Trump pushing back against those warnings.
4: The narrative pushed by mainstream outlets calling to slow down artificial intelligence is a familiar play, using bureaucratic overreach, alarmism, and regulatory capture to stifle American innovation. President Trump told reporters that narrative is getting out of hand.
5: We can put guardrails, we can do this and that, but I think you have a lot of negative forces and bringing it up. That shouldn't be bringing it up.
4: A White House press release states the path forward requires, quote, unleashing American ingenuity, rejecting doomsday hysteria, and maintaining an unbeatable technological lead on the global stage.
5: Whoever wins with AI wins.
4: Bernie Bennett, Washington.
3: AI stocks have been sliding worldwide after leaders in the industry warned of the need for a slowdown for security purposes. President Trump is blaming the spike in diesel prices partly on the war strategy of Ukrainian President Volodymyr Zelensky.
5: This is Zelensky's to do one. He has to stop knocking out diesel fuel in Russia. Let him go after targets, but not diesel fuel, because he's causing a shortage of diesel. This isn't done by the Middle East. This is done by what's happening with Russia and Ukraine.
3: Julie Walker reports on a congressman from Wisconsin who swam to safety after his plane landed in a lake.
6: Congressman Tom Tiffany says he was flying back from the La Crosse County Lincoln Day dinner when the small plane he was in lost power as it approached Wausau Downtown Airport. The pilot of the single-engine four-seat Bonanza made an emergency landing in Lake Wausau. Both Tiffany and the pilot ended up in the water, swam to safety, were picked up by emergency responders, taken to the hospital, and treated for minor injuries. Tiffany is running for governor on the Republican ticket in Wisconsin and has been endorsed by President Trump. I'm Julie Walker.
3: More on these stories at townhall.com.
7: Now the O'Reilly Update brings you something you might not know. 190 years ago today, a former vice president died at his home in New York. His death ended one of the most controversial careers in American history. Here is the story of Aaron Burr. Born in the British province of New Jersey, young Burr served under the traitor Benedict Arnold during the Revolutionary War. You'll remember Arnold fought against the English in the beginning. Burr entered politics and was first elected as a U.S. Senator, then VP to Thomas Jefferson. In the summer of 1807, Burr allegedly committed a so-called wicked conspiracy against the growing United States. According to his accusers, Aaron Burr was recruiting an army to steal territory out of the West. His goal, the creation of a new country in the middle of North America, appointing himself as emperor. Burr was reportedly working with the British Crown. The English foreign minister said, quote, effect a separation of the western part of the United States from that which lies between the Atlantic and the mountains. The feds discovered the plot. President Thomas Jefferson pushed the accusation. He demanded Burr be charged with treason. The trial was presided over by Chief Justice John Marshall, Thomas Jefferson's cousin. Burr's attorney claimed the whole case was a forgery, and the court agreed. Burr was acquitted, but despite his legal victory, Aaron was labeled a villain and had to flee to Europe. And here's something else you might not know. Aaron Burr's bad reputation began 3 years earlier, before his alleged plot to crown himself King of the West. Burr became infamous for his duel against Alexander Hamilton. On a field across the river from Manhattan, Aaron Burr fatally shot Hamilton in the stomach for campaigning against his bid to be governor of New York. Burr ultimately returned to the USA from Europe, living in Staten Island. There he suffered a stroke and died on September 14, 1836, at the age of 80. Back in a moment. 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Thank you for listening to the O'Reilly Update. I am Bill O'Reilly. 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
10: Morning, Glory, New Grace America. Good Monday morning to you. I'm recovering from Ohio State losing and the Browns being as bad as the Browns have ever been, which is saying quite a lot, actually. It was that bad of a weekend, so I'm glad to welcome back to old friends of the radio program, now the radio and television program, Michael Allen and Jim VandeHei. They launched Politico together on January 23rd of 2007. And the night before, they were with me at the Heritage Foundation doing a broadcast about Politico. Down the road, they founded and launched Axios, Part of Your Day Now. 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Mike and Jim, welcome. Haven't you guys got enough to do that you need to write a best-selling book as well? Mike, I'll start with you.
11: Well, Hugh, thank you for having us. You're iconic. We appreciate it. But spoiler, it wasn't a much better weekend to be a Packers fan.
10: I'll tell you right now, don't try and go lower than the Browns. There is not. You'll be in China if you go that low. Jim, are you a Commanders fan or are you a Packers fan too?
12: I'm a massive Packers fan, so I'm like you. I probably assign too much of my life's value to a football team, which controls my moods, my year, my outcome on life. So I'm 55. I'm no better than when I was 10. I need to grow up.
10: You know what I would love? In the book Simplify, you have the line, stop is the love child of delete and no. What do you say to the Browns fans who can't stop? Because I'm a decade and a half older than both of you guys. There's no stopping. I got nowhere to go. I just want to go to the Super Bowl once in my life. What do you think? You can't delete and stop that.
12: You couldn't be further from the Super Bowl, buddy. It's been a while. You have to live a long time.
10: Back to the first question. Why simplify? We'll do Mike and then Jim. Mike, why simplify?
11: Yeah, thank you, Hugh, for having us. And simplify will change the life of your audience. It's a mindset and a set of power tools to help us with the overwhelming input that we're all getting. We're all frazzled. We all have too many choices, options, decisions, distractions, noise. And the white bulb moment for Jim and me and Roy Schwartz, our co-founder of Axios, co-author of Smart Brevity, who wrote this book together, was that if you, in your life or your company, and Axios, and thank you, you were there from the beginning, Axios is a relatively young, relatively small company, but the habits build up, the meetings build up, the obligations build up, and if you're not super intentional about it, all of a sudden, four-fifths of your week is going to stuff that's not doing you any good. We have the word in this this word in the book, work-like activity. We run, but where are we getting? And so the big idea of simplify is do the right work, not more work. And so we ask you to step back, and you, this is something that you're good at, and I know that you appreciate it. Sit back, take stock. Like, what are the three things that you want to do to be either successful in your job or for your life to be successful? What do you want to be remembered for? And then what can you cut out? So we have these, there are three pronged power tool is one, confront. Like, how, where does our time go? What are we spending our time on? Two, delete. You're right, that's the fun part. What can we cut out? What can we stop doing? What can we say no to? And third, amplify. That's the reward for doing the hard work of confronting and deleting. How can we spend more time on what we're uniquely good at or what brings us joy?
10: That triptych of advice to confront, delete, and amplify is really the spinal cord of the book from which all the other nerves run out. Jim, why did you decide, though, you wanted to write that down? Axios already does that for people if they're an Axios consumer. It does condense the morning. There are a couple of competitors with it, but it got there first, like Politico got there first. Why add a book to the... It's not easy to write a book. I don't do it anymore. The ROI is just not there.
12: Yeah, and like you, I don't have any ambition to necessarily write a book. We had taken on the Simplify philosophy at the company about 2.5 years ago and just saw magical results. Like, everyone was more productive, happier, doing the work that they want to do. And we realized that most people, and I think it's like 99% of people, don't have a system, don't have the natural discipline to sit down and figure out all the things that they're doing. Should I be doing this? Could I stop doing it? Could someone else do it? And then could I do the things that actually bring me joy or satisfaction or benefit to the company or organization that I'm working for? Because we saw that difference, we put it into words and put it out as a book. And again, like, all of our proceeds go to charity. Like, it's not, this isn't about, hey, here's another way to make money. It's literally the gift that we had sort of been given by watching other people master. Like, how do you survive in a world where, like Mike said, you're just getting clogged? In the book, we talk about the average person gets 150 emails and 120 texts a day. Just think about that. Think about what it does to your mind, your decision-making ability. Then you think about all the meetings that we think we have to do. And then you realize that the vast majority of your life, you have no control over. And so the minute that we became more methodically about it internally at Axios and externally in our own life, it was like a light bulb moment. Work got better. Productivity got higher. Everyone was happier. Outside of work, we were able to do more, focus on family, focus on faith, focus on the things that we actually care about, because we started to say no to things that we thought we had to do, but you don't have to do them. And it's not because people are stupid or lazy. We're just all inundated, and most people don't have Mike's word of a power tool just to apply to their life so that they can get some of those hours back and bring meaning out of those hours, which is what really matters.
10: Now, it's amazing to me. Both of you guys are journalists by training. Then you became entrepreneurs. Journalists are pleasers. They like to please people so that those people will talk to them. When did you ever develop the ability to say no, Mike Allen? You're not Mr. No.
11: You, that is a great insight and a great question. And that's so much of the simplified mindset and methods flow from what we found out the hard way, both in our life and work. And you put your finger on a perfect one. The obligations, the things that someone like you, who's in the public eye, and even very regular people, constantly, will you join this? Will you be part of this? Will you come to this? And our instinct as nice humans is to say, sure, or I guess I should. Simplified teaches you that there's a cost to that, that you're going to pay the check in what you're not able to do. And so just say no. And so two words that will change the life of members of your audience. I'm booked. No, thank you. Someone reminded me today that
10: I love it. In fact, I love a lot that you guys both put early in the book. The best way to use this book, read the intro chapter one, then go to the table of contents and pick a couple out to use. But in the course of doing that, Jim, I discovered you're an introvert who doesn't like to be around people except for your poker game. So was that fair? Did you write that part or did Roy write that part?
12: Oh, no, it's very, very fair. But like you... I'm a CEO. I'm a reporter. Therefore, Jim, don't you have to go to all these DC events? Don't you have to show up and represent Axios? And the truth is, no, I don't, because every hour I'm spending doing something I feel like I have to do is an hour I'm not paying attention to my wife or paying attention to my kids or my parents or my siblings or the Packers or whatever it is that brings me joy, or in the case of the Packers, a frustration. And you have to be almost that rigorous, almost that maniacal about it with your schedule, because there's so little of it that you control. Think about it. You sleep away a third of your life, and then at least half of that, two-thirds that's left, is going to work, bitching about work, thinking about work, working. And then you have a tiny bit of your schedule left that you control. So every hour that you can claw back is an hour you're going to be a hell of a lot happier if you're doing something you want to do, something that brings you benefit and brings you joy. It doesn't mean you have to be selfish. I think you can still be very kind. You can still very politely say, I can't do this. You can very politely say, no, thank you. But I think every person needs to do a hell of a lot more no and a hell of a lot more delete. Otherwise, you're going to continue to feel like you're just a prisoner of this moment with the internet, with AI, all this stuff that's just clogging our minds, making us feel anxious, and making us feel like we're not getting the most out of these precious years that we have on Earth. And that's the big reason for writing this, is I really do believe if you take it, you apply it, you'll get extra years back, you'll be a happier person. And to me, that's a hell of a gift that we learn the hard way to pass on to other people.
10: And I can testify to that. Simplify is in bookstores now. A quick 30-second exit to you, Mike Allen. Are you guys still playing poker?
11: Yes, I had a friend who taught me to play poker. They said, I can teach you well enough to not embarrass yourself, but not take my money. Hugh, something that will change your audience's life. Two words. Hell yeah. If somebody asks you to do something and you're like, I don't know, say no. If your answer is hell yeah, it's probably worthy of your time. Hugh, thank you for having us. And when in doubt, simplify.
10: Simplify, and I'm booked. Mike Allen, Jim Vandehei. The book is Simplify.
11: Yeah.
10: Congratulations. I'll be right back, America. Stay tuned.

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3: Welcome back, America. I'm back on the East Coast. Time for my relief. I'm back in my Relief Factor studio. I've got my Relief Factor right here, which I've got to take. I did nothing except move through airports on Saturday, and yesterday I just grieved with the Cleveland Browns. They are the worst franchise in America. Talking with Andrazek, who performed Superman, by the way, on Saturday night. Beautiful. I just posted it on my X account, Hugh Hewitt. Go over and watch the link. Just a wonderful performance by John. But I spent most of the day, and we were delayed in Dallas on Saturday, and so it took forever to get back. But that's fine. I have no problems, right? I have electricity. My problem is I was born into the Browns. I've done it to my boys, and will do it to my grandchildren as well. And I'm sorry, but there's not much you can do about when you're born into it. You just can't. I'm a lifer. And so they're so bad, and Coach Monken has got it. Either he's been told to do this by Jimmy Haslam or by Andrew Berry, which is to lose 17 games. And the surest way to lose 17 games is by playing Deshaun Watson. But Monken has never been a head coach before, and he's burning through goodwill the way that Nero burned Rome. I mean, there's going to be nothing left of the Great Fire of London in 1666. It's just going to burn it all to the ground, and they're going to fire him after 1 year. Win some games, play the kids. Let's see Shador. Let's see Traven, whatever his name is, from Arkansas. And let's use Relief Factor. I care and curcumin is Retro on Omega. And, you know, I got a great audience in Cleveland, a great audience in Columbus, a great audience in Cincinnati, a great audience in Youngstown, Warren, great audience everywhere in Ohio. And there are Brown. I got a great audience in Pittsburgh and one in Erie. Matter of fact, I'm going to Erie next week, talk Erie. And I got to tell you, the unanimity, you know that there are some towns that live on sports talk. They've got, and I grew up on Pete Franklin. And sports talk lives, like rock and roll was invented in Cleveland. Sports talk was invented in Cleveland. So 24/7, 365, they're talking about the Browns. The Guardians have got a big series starting tonight. Go Gavin. Gavin Williams on the mound tonight, and they played three in a row with the White Sox. They're a half game behind them. 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When I come back, Danny Seiden from Arizona, president of the Arizona Chamber of Commerce, because they do data centers right in Arizona, and we need data centers, as Danny's going to explain when we come back.
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0: Welcome back, America. I'm Hugh Hewitt. AI dominated the weekend, and I frankly am not going to get public policy advice from a bunch of tycoons in Silicon Valley. I will trust to the Senate and House Intelligence Committee to be briefed, and if there's an urgent need to move quickly. But President Trump kind of boiled it all down this weekend. Cut number 17 from Ireland.
1: Will you
2: endorse him in his election?
1: I can say that I have a very good relationship with him.
3: President Trump, we've seen a lot of concerning reports about AI. Should the AI industry slow down or be more regulated?
1: Well, I say this. Look, we're leading China in AI. We're the most sophisticated country in the world. And frankly, I want to keep it that way because whoever wins AI wins. And we can put guardrails. We can do this and that. But I think you have a lot of negative forces that are bringing it up that shouldn't be bringing it up. And they're bringing up things that won't happen. But whoever wins with AI wins, you know. It's an expression that I came up with, and it's true. We're building billions and billions of dollars. You look at the plants and factories, forgetting about AI for a second. We have more auto factories under construction right now than we have had in many, many decades. Maybe ever. Maybe ever. He likes being on camera.
0: Whoever wins AI wins. Donald Trump. He's right. Here is Alex Smith on ESPN, who's also right, talking about Deshaun Watson, cut number 22.
4: No chance.
5: I didn't understand. It's so delusional. I felt like how out of touch do you have to be if you're Deshaun? Like, what have you done to give this fan base to cheer for? Right? Like, honestly, this is going to go down as maybe one of the worst trades in the history of football, one of the worst contracts in the history of football. You've been completely unavailable, and when you have been on the field, it's been terrible. I've been on bad teams. I know what it's like to look forward to road games, right? But, like, to sit and whine about it at the microphone, again, when you still have the highest guaranteed contract in the history of football, right, we're not even talking about the—
0: That was before the game. That was before the game. I got to get off. I just got to stop thinking about the Browns. Here's some of my relief factor. 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Coming up in hour number 3, Admiral Mark Montgomery starts us. Retired United States Navy senior fellow at the Foundation for the Defense of Democracy. And then on Friday, I take a long interview with Victor Davis Hanson about his book, Counter Revolution, parts 3, 4, and 5, coming up. Don't go anywhere. Stay tuned to the Salem News Channel, the Salem Radio Network, and our great affiliates. I'll be right back.
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12: News this hour from Town Hall. 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
7: Welcome back, America. Here is the final part of my interview from Friday with Victor Davis Hanson. Have you followed Rahm Emanuel at all? Because if there's one Democrat...
8: Yes, I have.
7: What do you think of Rahm?
8: I have. I think he's in a very difficult position because I think privately... He's abhorred where the socialist Islamicists are going, but he thinks that he thinks that the Democratic Party is still him or Mark Penn or reasonable people like that, and it's not. And they're going to have a, it's much more severe than the Republican divide. They have to be defeated. They have to suffer a McGovern landslide to discredit them. And I'm hoping that's what will happen in 2028.
7: I want to finish up then on the people should read The Counter-Revolution because it's a comprehensive, it's actually a grounding that is not in passing. It's not about whatever yesterday's headliner speech was or the controversy about the East Wing, and it's not about $5,000 check. It's about the counter-revolution. But here's the big question. No matter how you count, we've either got one, two, or three enemies, China and Russia, China, Russia, and Iran. And no matter how you divide up American domestic politics, those three want to kill us, and they want to dominate us, and they wouldn't mind if we kind of collapse like Athens into irrelevance. How do you foresee the next 25 years vis-a-vis those three competitors?
8: Well, I think we can handle easily Iran. I think there's going to be a change of a collapse of that government if we continue what we're doing, this anaconda. And I think Russia is so exhausted. I don't know if they're going to lose in Ukraine, but there'll be some settlement. And then they will, I think we can isolate them. They only have, they have demographic but China, I don't think Russia believes it can. It wants to restore the Soviet Union's area. I don't think it feels that even privately it can take over from America as the world. China does believe that. And the problem with China, they're doing things, that Russia never did. During the Cold War, we did not have 300,000 Russian students.
7: Correct.
8: In our major STEM programs, Harvard, Yale, Stanford, MIT, Caltech, they weren't there. And we didn't have the Canadian premier saying that he's going to forge a new relationship, which I understand today may include military affairs as well, Canada. And we didn't have the Europeans terrify.
7: Old Europe, not New Europe. Not Poland and Finland, but old Europe, France and Britain.
8: Yes, old Europe. So it's, and then in the Cold War, if the Soviet Union had a gain of function virus, and they unleashed it on the world, and it was controlled by the Red Army, the laboratory, everybody would have been condemning them. When China does it, the first thing they say is, this is just more racism from the Western world. In the U.S., you had the yellow peril, and you should be ashamed of yourself accusing us. And we own, basically, they own WHO. And they're very insidious. Every time I look at one of their new tanks or new jets or new frigates, I just say to myself, that is just a knockoff from an American design or a European design. And it's not that they're less formidable, maybe they're more formidable, but they have a vast area, they have a vast area they cover for espionage, technology, patent, copyright infringement. And they're insidious. They never stop. They never sleep. They never close their eyes. So I think they're the most formidable. They're more formidable than all of our other worries put together.
7: All right, I'm going to close by thanking you for Counter-Revolution. I have a suggestion, Victor.
8: Yes, sir.
7: You have followed four presidents pretty quickly: RN, Reagan, W, and DJT. And they're all two-term presidents, though they've had interruptions and differences. I'd love for you to sit down and write a comparison, like your general's book, because I don't know if you ever talked to Nixon or Reagan, but you spent so much time with W and talking to DJT, it would be a gift to historians down the road if you wrote that down.
8: I will, but could I ask you a question before we go?
7: Oh, sure.
8: When you are watching the present Democratic Party in the scene, and you remember all the things that Bill Clinton bothered you by, and some of his crazy people in these left, and he maybe have kindled some of the left wing, but put that in context, looking back, balanced the budget for 4 years, was opposed. Does he, in your mind, that 8 years doesn't seem nearly as bad as I'm or you might have thought at the time?
7: Yeah, I overestimated what did Anthony say? The evil that men do lives after them. The good is often interred with their bones. Well, the good of Bill Clinton's interred with his not yet interred bones. He was not that bad. Obama was worse than I expected.
8: Worse. That's my point. That's where it started.
7: So
8: I think
7: much
8: that's where
7: worse.
8: It started.
7: Yeah.
8: Yes.
7: So
8: I'm
7: just a talking head. You're a historian, serious guy. But we sense the same thing. That was the turning. And I just think we're turning back. Are we fast enough? That last question, are we fast enough to turn back?
8: Yeah, absolutely. We can do it in one big defeat for the left. If they were to be humiliated by the Republicans in 28, they would turn on these leftists and they'd get them. Look at McGovern after he lost in 72. They brought a guy. They said, we only can win if the guy has a Southern accent. So we'll find Carter and we'll, not that he was very good, but they went back to the idea, we only win if we have a Southern accent. Clinton runs, Gore runs, LBJ runs, except for Carter wins, because the country was so suspicious of Democrats. They wanted some mark that they were conservative Democrats.
7: Well, J.D. Vance said last night, common sense versus crazy. And I think it's a great construct, but I don't want the Democrats to be crazy.
8: I don't either. I don't either, because in a two-party system, they will win. And when they win, you want a person, you want somebody like Harry Truman or JFK or Bill Clinton.
7: Well, a good point to end on. Congratulations. I think it'll be number one on the New York Times list next week, if it's fair, because you can't hang around at Amazon on number one to number five for a whole week and not be number one on the Times. But I don't put anything past the left, Victor, do you?
8: I don't either. I've had books that were on the New York Times that I don't think anybody knows what the New York Times is based on, but it's not just book sales.
7: It's people around a witch's cauldron throwing in, Eye of Newt. Victor Davis Hanson, follow him on Exit, VD Hanson, and go get the counter-revolution today. Let's make the New York Times acknowledge the fact he's America's preeminent historian. Thank you, Victor.
8: Thank you, I appreciate it.
7: Thank you, and I'll be right back.
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0: 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Have you figured out where you're going to move? 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Finally, I'm back in the Relief Factor studio. Took an hour number one. Remind you, an hour number two. Tell you again for the final time as we close out today's program. Relief Factor really does work. Now, I haven't been doing much because of minor surgery on the foot, but I'll be back at it, I think, tomorrow, and I'll be able to get my miles in after 8 days off, and I want you to understand Relief Factor means that even though I might be a little bit rusty, might get a couple aches and pains, they won't be big, they will not last, because Relief Factor actually does work. I haven't taken a supplement in more than 20 years. All right, so it's been more than 20 years since I took anything besides Relief Factor, and I'm not really interested in anything other than Relief Factor. 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Have a great Monday, Browns fans especially. The world isn't over, the season's over. And thank you, Harley, Adam, and Dwayne. Talk to you tomorrow on the next Hugh Hewitt Show.
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4: News this hour from Town Hall. I'm Keith Peters in Washington. A congressman from Wisconsin who is also the state's Republican candidate for governor swims to safety after his plane lands in a lake.
5: Congressman Tom Tiffany says he was flying back from the La Crosse County Lincoln Day dinner when the small plane he was in lost power as it approached Wausau Downtown Airport. The pilot of the single-engine four-seat Bonanza made an emergency landing in Lake Wausau. Both Tiffany and the pilot ended up in the water, swam to safety, were picked up by emergency responders, taken to the hospital, and treated for minor injuries. Tiffany is running for governor on the Republican ticket in Wisconsin and has been endorsed by President Trump. I'm Julie Walker.
4: Tiffany, in an emotional statement, said, "We are just really fortunate. We're really fortunate that God was looking after us last night." Yemen's Houthis are expanding their offensive around

0: Texas Democratic Senate candidate James Tallarico says our communities have been left behind by billionaire mega donors. Several billionaire mega donors have donated to his campaign, but I guess that's different. And several black House members sent a letter to the DOJ demanding an investigation into, quote, numerous incidents of black people found hanging across the country, close quote. One of the signers of the letter referred to them as modern day lynchings. And Tom Homan has confirmed that Ilhan Omar is under investigation for allegedly marrying her brother as part of an immigration scheme. She could face deportation. All of this and more. Mitch McConnell, according to the New York Post, at the age of 84, has made a dramatic return to the Senate after a three-month absence, which prompted all sorts of speculation that he was dead. Didn't look dead. He wrote on X, "Today I'll cast my first Senate vote since I took a bad fall in June. I'm really looking forward to being back on the Senate floor and seeing my colleagues," end of quote. To press corps at the Capitol today, according to The Hill, he said, "After 2 years, 2 decades, actually of dodging your questions, I wasn't sure how many of you would be here today," close quote. So apparently the man is alive and intends to go back to the Senate and continue his job. 84 years old. How old was the Democrat that lived to be, was it 100 years old? Didn't we have one that lived to be 100? I believe we did. So he's still got 16 years left to go, please. Recall the two Israelis that did that movie? Got that big Academy Award called No Other Land, about the alleged settlers taking land from Palestinians. Well, they're back. More on that in just a few minutes. Stick around. 888-971-SAGE. Stick on 888-971-7243. We're just getting warmed up.
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6: News this hour from Town Hall. I'm Keith Peters in Washington. The EPA is repealing rules that place limits on coal and natural gas power plants.
7: The Environmental Protection Agency is repealing rules that limit greenhouse gas emissions from fossil fuel power plants. EPA officials say the change will save the industry more than $300 billion and allow utilities to make the best decisions for their ratepayers rather than be forced to close down plants.
8: "We're taking swift action to lower costs for consumers, cut red tape,"
7: EPA Administrator Lee Zeldin,
8: "so companies and communities can build durable infrastructure faster."
7: The rule changes are likely to face litigation. The Sierra Club says Zeldin is turning the EPA into a shield for polluting industries that are known to harm the environment and human health. Jennifer King, Washington.
6: Donald Trump Jr.'s wedding celebration was partially funded by a Russian oligarch.
9: Donald Trump Jr.'s new wife, Bettina, is confirming their May wedding weekend celebration in the Bahamas was partially funded by a man with close ties to Russian President Vladimir Putin. In a post on her Instagram page, signed by the couple, Bettina Trump wrote, "That man, Umar Kremlev, was a dear friend, and that it's unfortunate something so personal and happy can be recast as something political or sinister simply because of who someone is or where they come from." ProPublica reported Kremlev footed the bill for hundreds of thousands of dollars of wedding expenses, including paying to rent out one of two private islands where the

0: This minister said they are investigating stripping the two filmmakers, Abraham and Sor, of their citizenship. Quote, the burning self-hatred of the creators, who are willing to harm their homeland to garner applause from anti-Semites worldwide, is inconceivable and constitutes an act of treason against the state, end of quote. And get this, Bibi Netanyahu's biggest challenger in next month's election also condemned the film, declared the film was a, quote, choice by Israeli creators to stand on an international stage, present a distorted and one-sided picture, and cast a moral stain on the soldiers who are defending the country is moral blindness, detached from reality, and harm to the state of Israel at a difficult time, end of quote. Reportedly, the Israeli government, including the foreign ministry, is holding a bunch of meetings to formulate a response to the documentary. The two filmmakers say they created it, quote, out of a sense of obligation to use our position as Israeli filmmakers and journalists to examine the systems behind the mass killing of Palestinian civilians for which our country is responsible, end quote. Wow. Let's talk about Hamas. A poll 2 years ago in the UK among British Muslims, 46% backed Hamas. Only 25% of UK Muslims believe that Hamas terrorists committed murder and rape on October 7. Among British Muslims, regarding the power of Jews, 46% believe Jews have too much influence, compared to only 16% of the general population that has the same view. I repeat, 46% of British Muslims believe Jews have too much power versus 16% of the general public. And among British Muslims living in the UK, 46% support Hamas. Only 25% of UK Muslims believe Hamas terrorists committed rape and murder on October 7. Brings us to the war against Iran. Last hour, I told you that Barack Obama, his administration, assumed that Iran was 2 or 3 months away from having the so-called breakout time, the time period that they needed to make a functioning nuclear bomb. The Biden administration thought they were only 2 or 3 weeks away. However, recent polls show only 9% of Democrats believe that they are a month away, which means they don't believe the intel under Obama, they don't believe the intel under Biden. Only 7% of Kamala Harris voters believe that Hamas was that Iran was a month away. So, the overwhelming majority of the voters for Kamala Harris do not believe that Iran was close to getting a nuclear weapon, even though Biden said it, even though Obama said it. As I've said many times, the General Secretary of NATO, Secretary General of NATO, Mark Rutte, said that the intel was that Iran was close to getting a nuclear weapon and that Donald Trump, as the leading superpower, has done the world a favor. Yet how many times do you hear the war against Iran referred to as a war of choice or referred to as Trump's war? This is Speaker Johnson to CNN's Jake Tapper, number 57.
1: I like our chances on that. When President Trump took over, it is true that inflation had that 40-year high under Biden-Harris, but when President Trump took over, inflation was 3%. Now it's 3.4%, And one of the reasons, as you noted, is the war in Iran for higher prices. Another reason are the president's tariffs. So why should the American people not hold President Trump and the Republican Congress accountable for this economy, given the fact that the two biggest drivers of inflation right now have nothing to do with Biden, then they have to do with Trump tariffs that Congress supports and Trump's war in Iran that Congress supports, Republicans in Congress?
2: Well, look, I take issue with everything you just said. It's not Trump's war in Iran. Iran is the largest state sponsor of terrorism, and they were within weeks of having a nuclear capability, a nuclear bomb. That had been an objective, preventing that, from every administration for 50 years. They came this close, and the president had to act. He did not have a choice in the matter to keep Americans safe. Now, that's done. Operation Epic Fury was an epic success, but now we've got to resolve that, of course, because the Strait of Hormuz is not stabilized for commerce, and that's what's making gas prices too high, and by extension, groceries, because of the fuel cost and transportation cost. All that will come to a close, we believe, soon. You heard the president's soundbite at the opening of the show. He thinks right after the election, in a short time frame, we can get that done. Why? Because we're going to have the assistance, I believe, of allied nations and, you know, NATO partners and Arab states in the region who have a bigger stake in the Strait of Hormuz being open for commerce even than we do. I think everybody assists to make sure that happens. And at the same time, we make sure that Iran can never have a nuclear weapon. That would be a danger to every single American. That's what the president has been pursuing.
1: I think Vice President Vance might have a different view of the war, but that's between you two to chat it out. I want to ask.
0: Wouldn't it be interesting if Jake Tapper covered the gap between what Democrats think about how close Iran was to getting a nuclear weapon versus what Biden thought versus what Obama thought? Don't you find it remarkable? Anthony Blinken, Biden's Secretary of State, says that they were 2 or 3 weeks away from getting a nuclear bomb, yet only 7% of Kamala Harris voters believe that. Don't you find that striking? Don't you find that worthy of maybe doing a deep dive, Jake Tapper, in case you're listening? 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
3: The midterms are almost here, and Republicans could be in deep trouble. Polls show Democrats leading in key races. Tonight, Rob Finnerty on Newsmax reveals the growing threat from the DSA and the radical left. With less than 60 days to go, Finnerty says it's time for the GOP to hit the panic button. The House may go, and control of the Senate is up for grabs. Gas prices, mortgage rates, health care, and out-of-control national debt. Americans are angry, and the progressive left wants total control of Congress. Tallarico, El Sayed, AOC, Bernie Sanders. Finnerty reveals President Trump's secret plan to fight back and what you can do to help him. Don't miss Finnerty tonight at 8 p.m. Eastern on Newsmax. 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
5: Foundations of Freedom, a look at America's founding principles and the leaders who shaped our nation.
6: Ronald Reagan understood that freedom sometimes requires more than quiet diplomacy. It requires moral clarity. On June 12, 1987, standing before the Brandenburg Gate in a divided Berlin, Reagan issued a direct challenge to Soviet leader Mikhail Gorbachev. "Mr. Gorbachev, tear down this wall." The Berlin Wall was more than concrete and barbed wire. It represented a system that restricted movement, divided families, and denied millions the freedoms Americans often take for granted. Reagan refused to treat that division as permanent. He understood that free nations must be willing to identify the difference between liberty and oppression, and have the courage to say so. 2 years later, the Berlin Wall fell. Freedom survives when people refuse to accept tyranny as inevitable. So when freedom is challenged today, will we have the courage to defend it with the same clarity?
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8: Call Larry at 888-971-SAGE. 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
0: 888-971-SAGE, 888-971-7243. I am Larry Elder. We are Salem News Channel. Next hour, we're going to be interviewing Michelle Tafoya, who's running for Senate in Minnesota. Tomiko is in California. Tomiko, you're on the Larry Elder Show. Thank you very much for calling.
9: Hey, how are you doing? How are you doing?
0: I'm doing well, sir. How are you doing?
9: Well, you know, I can't be better. It's a beautiful day. I'm out here. You know, the sun is shining, so I can't complain.
0: Sounds like the first line of the song My Girl by David Ruffin. Sun is shining. There's plenty of light.
9: Yeah. Ooh, yeah. You know, whenever, look, this is the way I feel, because when I was 16, I got shot in the head with a 12-gauge in a drive-by that didn't have nothing to do with me. So every day I wake up, it's like one of those, like you just said, the sun's shining, you know, let me get up and, you know, see what life is about.
0: Mm-hmm. Yes, well, that's the key to happiness. One of my colleagues, Dennis Prager, has written extensively about that. And the key to happiness is gratitude, being grateful for what you have. And this is a man who, as we speak, is a quadriplegic. He'll never move his arms or legs ever again, yet his attitude is about the same as it was. I know it's the same as it was before he had his fall.
9: Oh, and you know what, man, you know what? I mean, we just going to make sure we, you know, pray for him to get that peace, you know what I'm saying, that be all right. But you know what's strange is my father is Charlie Wilson, and he just had a couple of strokes and, you know, had to, you know, kind of put things on hold because, mm-hmm. you know, he's dealing with something that he never dealt with. And so now it's like when you deal with some things that are presented to your life, that brings more clarity of, like, you know, it's just not the world that I got to think about. It's like I have to think about life.
0: Absolutely.
9: When we think about life, we are all right.
0: Absolutely. Somebody once said, everybody's got a million problems until they lose their health. And once that happens, you only have one problem.
9: Mm-hmm. Mm, you are so correct on that one. Yes,
0: so,
9: sir.
0: So,
9: yes.
0: You called to talk about what?
9: Well, actually, I just wanted to touch bases on everything that you've been doing. And I do appreciate it because a lot of people always think it has to come from one, you know, genre of life and how we're to perceive the correct information. I mean, and actually how when we answer the questions or the questions are answered, it seems like common sense, regardless the color of the skin. You know what I mean? We get the truth from all aspects of life as long as our ears are open and we're looking for that.
0: Absolutely.
9: So that way, like you said, that what gives us the drive to go ahead and, you know, do that rabbit hole searching on, you know, if this is, you know, kind of making sense, you know what I'm saying, or it sounds like, let me, you know, do diligence on my research. And that's how we all grow and we learn to do things.
0: Absolutely. Well, Tomiko, thank you very much for the call. As Malcolm X once said, I'm for the truth, no matter who's telling it. Bill Maher, in his monologue, talked about how some people were not using the T word to describe what happened on 9/11. There was a memo that apparently went out to Canadian broadcast that said, quote, do not refer to the September 11 attacks as terrorist attacks, close quote. A Toronto Sun columnist said this, wrote a column about it. And after the extreme intense blowback, the Canadian public broadcaster said, well, I'm sorry, we're not going to, we shouldn't have said that. We're going to refer to what happened on 9/11 as a terror attack. No kidding. This whole thing reminds me of this piece that was done by this comedy called Half Hour, Hour, News Hour. This is 2007. Listen to this, number 73.
10: Six men have just been charged with conspiracy to murder in connection with a plot to blow up buses and subway cars in London during the summer of 2005.
11: The six would-be suicide bombers charged are Mukhtar Saeed Ibrahim, Ramzi Mohammed, Yasin Omar, Manfu Asaidu, Adel Yahya, and Hussein Osman.
10: Since their capture, the big question for Scotland Yard has been, what exactly is it that links these six individuals? What common denominator motivated this seemingly random group of young men?
11: It is puzzling, isn't it? Yeah. But here to help us untangle this mystery, please welcome international terrorism expert, Dr. Franklin Robertson. Welcome, doctor.
12: Thanks.
11: Thank you.
12: Thank you. Good to be here.
11: I gotta tell you, you know what this case reminds me of, Doc? A more successful bombing attack in London during July of 2005.
10: You mean the suicide bombings carried out by Mohammed Sadiq Khan, Shazir Tanweer, Abdullah Shazid Jamal, and Hasbib Hussein, Kurt?
11: I believe that was them, yes. Now, weren't the two cases kind of similar?
12: Similar. In what way?
11: I don't know. Maybe both involved buses, subways, suicide bombers?
12: You know, Kurt, it's tempting to try to concoct these conspiracy theories to explain these incidents, but most of those just don't hold water.
11: But, I mean, it could be a conspiracy, couldn't it? I mean, like last August when 10 people were arrested in London for trying to blow up those U.S. bombed airplanes.
12: Yes, yes. You mean Ahmad Abdullah Ali, Tanveer Hussein, Umar Islam, Arafat Wahid Khan, Assad Ali, Sawar Adam Khatib, Ibrahim Savant, Wahid Zaman, Qasar Ali, and Moran Hussein?
11: It doesn't sound like that, yeah. But, Doctor, you can't tell me those guys didn't have anything in common, I mean, besides a desire to blow things up.
12: Well, if you say so, Curtin, what might that be?
11: Okay, well, let's see. Were they all young males?
12: No, one was a woman.
11: All right, that's a dead end. Okay, well, how about this? Were they all from the same hometown?
12: No, they were all from different London suburbs. Not so easy, is it, Curtin?
11: No.
10: Did any of them have eating disorders? Those can make you crazy.
12: Okay. Yeah, you're right. Now, funny you should ask that, because we just learned that none of them would eat pork. So I don't know what that means yet. But...
11: Okay. Well, how about this? Were they all going by their original names?
12: No, Kurt. Umar Islam was born Brian Young, but he changed his name after he converted.
11: Converted? To what?
12: Islam.
10: Oh, geez, another dead end.
11: Everybody knows Islam is a religion of peace. Yeah.
12: So that doesn't work. Look, we've spent thousands of hours studying this, and frankly, we're stumped.
11: Well, Doc, you know, you're the expert, and I guess if there were something that linked Mukhtar Saeed Ibrahim, Ramzi Mohammed, Yasin Omar, Manfu Asaidu, Adel Yahya, and Hussein Osman...
10: Or for that matter, Mohammed Sadiq Khan, Shazid Tanweer, Abdullah Shazid Jamal, and Hasbib Hussein.
11: Yeah, if they had anything linking them, you would have discovered it by now.
12: That's right. We would have. So in the meantime, why don't you just let the detective work be done by the detectives?
11: You got it. Thanks for joining us
12: today, Dr.
11: Robertson.
12: Thank you very much. Thank you.
11: That was the stuff.
0: We come back. The leader of the Conservative Party and member of Parliament in the UK discusses Hamas with Piers Morgan. Piers Morgan has been accusing Israel's of appropriating land in the so-called West Bank. Also, a Israeli journalist talks about the support for Hamas by the majority of Palestinians. All of this and more. 888-971-SAGE, 888-971-7243. I am Larry Elder. Do not leave town.
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17: With SRN News, I'm Keith Peters in Washington. The Environmental Protection Agency is repealing rules that limit greenhouse gas emissions from power plants fueled by coal and natural gas, an action the agency said would save industry more than $300 billion in costs and help unleash American energy. The EPA also proposed a separate step to prevent future administrations from regulating climate pollution from power plants. Republican Senator Mitch McConnell of Kentucky has returned to the Senate after a long absence. The 84-year-old senator had not been to the U.S. Capitol since June 14th when he was hospitalized for a fall in his home. On Wall Street, the Dow down by 152 points. The Nasdaq dropped 146. The S&P 500 lower by 37. More details at srnnews.com.
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0: Don't miss the new film featuring Charlie Kirk, Can You Hear Me Now? 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I am Larry Elder. We are Salem News Channel. What is the deal with J.D. Vance speaking and protesters waving Mexican flags? What's that all about? This happened just a few days ago in Dallas, number 75.
18: What the people at home missed is that we just had a protester interrupting us and waving the Mexican flag. Well, my friend, if you love Mexico so much, get your over there, I'll buy you a place.
0: And then this happened as J.D. Vance is speaking at a rally in Kansas, number 74.
18: Roger. Oh, I see. I see we have a guy who is protesting. Sir. The last

0: committed immigration violation, someone committed marriage fraud or anything like that, regardless if they're a congressman or not. No one's above the law. So I'll leave it at that. We'll let the HSI, Homeland Security Investigations, continue the investigation.
1: Okay, so you're confirming that there is an investigation into Congresswoman Omar?
0: I'm confirming that ICE is, yeah, look, I said months ago that is something that's been reported and needs to be looked at.
1: Okay.
2: DHS Secretary Mark Wayne Mullen says that they are investigating an allegation that Ilhan Omar married her brother in connection with immigration number 44.
3: Okay, well, what's going to happen, Mr. Secretary? Something's going to happen. And this is an ongoing investigation. We know that she married her brother to try to bring him into the United States. We know he lives now in London. We feel that this may, you know, there may be more to this, the whole family migration and possibly some illegal activity for them to come to the United States to begin with. But all of us we're investigating. Here's what I want to make sure we do. If we actually move a case forward, it's not a political.
2: Candidate for Senate Republican Michelle Tafoya is up next. 888-971-SAGE. Do not leave town.
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11: News this hour from Town Hall. I'm Keith Peters in Washington. House Democratic Leader Hakeem Jeffries says Congress should not go home until lawmakers take decisive action on AI safeguards.
12: We want to make sure the American people can get the benefits of this transformational technology, but don't experience the very potentially grave downsides. So those conversations are ongoing, but we can't wait till the next Congress. We need to act now.
11: President Trump attributed warnings about AI moving too quickly with little oversight to negative forces, saying winning the AI race would help address the risks of advancing technology.
13: We can put guardrails, we can do this and that, but I think you have a lot of negative forces and are bringing it up that shouldn't be bringing it up, and they're bringing up things that won't happen. But whoever wins with AI wins.
11: A 51-year-old black man is charged in the death of a woman who was found hanging from a tree in Mississippi.
14: In Jackson, Mississippi, a man charged with murder in the death of Tasia Fortune pleaded not guilty and was denied bond at his first court appearance. Jarquez Ratliff was arrested Friday after the state medical examiner deemed Fortune's death was a homicide. The case has drawn national attention in part because of the manner of Fortune's death. The body of the 29-year-old black woman was found hanging from a tree behind a vacant house on August 3rd. At a news conference Friday, Jackson Police Chief Rachel Brackney said the investigation is far from over.
15: So this is not closure. This is just one step as we continue to investigate this case.
14: I'm Jennifer King.
11: Republican Senator Mitch McConnell of Kentucky returned to the Senate to vote on Monday for the first time in 3 months, noticeably more frail after he was hospitalized for a June fall in his home. On Wall Street, the Dow down by 152 points, the S&P lower by 37. More on these stories at townhall.com.
8: Just hearing the word IRS can make people break out in a cold sweat. No one wants to deal with the IRS, and now you don't have to. The good news is Legal Tax